0: Canada's retaliatory tariffs will come into effect on Tuesday at midnight. We're hearing more from a chair manufacturer in Kempville that says U.S. tariffs are forcing it to consider setting up operations south of the border. DFC Woodworks say a large majority of their customers are in the U.S., leaving the company facing thousands of dollars in tariffs. CTV's Caitlin Wilson has more.
1: 70 years after his father started the business, Francois Bruneau says every piece of luxury Muskoka-style furniture is still made by hand here in Kempville. But he says the escalating trade war is making him rethink where it's built.
2: Over the next 8 weeks, we're looking at a $75,000 charge in tariff only.
1: With 70% of DFC Woodworks business in the U.S., Bruneau and his wife are now considering opening a second manufacturing facility south of the border.
2: We're not looking at closing Canadian manufacturing. We're looking at meeting the demand for our U.S. customers.
1: At the end of the day, Bruneau and his wife say they want to keep all manufacturing in Canada, but say the numbers have to work.
3: We don't want to leave. Our families are here. We're begging these two countries, please get back to the table.
0: While the federal government is offering support to companies impacted by the trade war, Bruneau says the measures fall short for small and medium-sized businesses. And the Bank of Canada unveiling a new $20 bill today with an image of King Charles. The new design layout is vertical instead of horizontal. It is the first Canadian paper currency to feature the king, whose image replaces his mother's, the late Queen Elizabeth II. The Royal Canadian Mint has produced coins featuring King Charles since 2023. It's a new way to join the conversation. Have your say with the CFRA talkback button on the iHeartRadio app. From the CTV Weather Center, partly cloudy overnight, just a low of 16 degrees. Cloudy tomorrow, 40% chance of showers in the afternoon and evening, high of 25, it'll feel like 29. Mix of sun and clouds Saturday, slight chance of showers, a high of 24, and then sunny Sunday, another high of 24. That is the latest from the CTV Newsroom. I'm Ryan Knowles. 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

0: themselves, and I believe them, because after you visit twice and then you fall really short this past spring, you are desperate for this. Connor McDavid is desperate to win, and not winning at the Olympics, going to two Stanley Cup finals, he knows how close he came, and he's one of the fiercest competitors in any sport on the planet.
1: Well, he deserves, for the amount of work ethic he puts in, both of them, they probably deserve it the most.
0: Leon Draisaitl is one of my favorite players.
1: Absolutely. Okay, well, so that we've touched on everybody except Montreal, which I don't think we need to, because they're just up and coming, doing great things generally. I think that
0: really, you know, fun team.
1: Yeah, and they're fun to watch. I think that they're kind of like Ottawa that way. Let me ask you this then quickly, just 30 seconds, Victoria. Attacks us though. I mean, these guys are making almost double when they go to other places.
0: But there's also, but there's also states that charge income tax as well. Nobody has to do, and they don't have to do a great deal of work to woo the players over to the Rangers. They pay taxes. California, LA is a destination. Artemi Panarin said, I will go one place, and that was Los Angeles. Yeah. And there are other states that don't have income tax that players haven't wanted to go to either. I know it's changing in Washington coming down the pipe, but it used to be tax-free for a long time. In Seattle Kraken, they couldn't get anybody. So I just don't know how much weight that carries.
1: Victoria Matiash, get her connected, writer on ESPN.com, NHL Radio Network. Well, I'll see you in 8 months, I guess, when you resurface.
0: Oh, we can probably make a date before then. Thanks for having me, Jay.
1: Thanks for being on.
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0: Shay Hewitt and the Night Shift Throwback Thursday, 1988 was our throwback today. More conversations around the older technologies, 8-track tapes, records, CDs, all of that coming up in a little bit here with Retro Ontario's Ed Conroy. Yesterday in Toronto, things got wet, things got windy, one heck of a storm. Joining me now, CJ Nelson from CP24 in Toronto to help us understand what the heck was that conversation. Now, a lot of people ringing out their stuff, CJ, still today.
1: Oh, absolutely, Shane. This is going to be a multi-day cleanup event. Just to give you some perspective of how damaging this storm was, city officials are calling this a 100-year storm. Of course, these types of storms are beginning to happen more often, but we received over 100 millimeters of rain yesterday, which is more than a month's worth of rain in just a couple of hours. And it wasn't just rain. There was wind. There was hail. Everything, a recipe for disaster. I'm actually here in the Midtown neighborhood in Toronto, one of the hardest hit areas in the city. And in this neighborhood, blocks and blocks have no power. The lights are out. It is dark inside the homes, and hydro crews are working right now to restore power in these areas. They have been working around the clock. So even just behind me here, I have hydro crews working up a light pole, trying to restore power there, as well as cleaning up some of the downed trees.
0: It's amazing because we're across Canada on this show, CJ, is that storms are so different for everybody everywhere, right? Like if you're in Western Canada and you hear ice storm, you go, oh, that sounds cool. And if you're in Ottawa, you're like, oh no. Like big storms with hail, all that stuff for the prairies, that's pretty much normal. But then it hits Toronto, it's completely different. And the level of water, if that were to ever happen in some places of the country, I mean, it would have nowhere to go. So it is so cool when we look at storms in general, but this one was big. Damage to the arena, damage to the stands there for the concerts and all that stuff. Temporary stands, though, probably worth noting. Like, that's not permanent fixture stuff, yeah?
1: Yeah, so this was Rogers Stadium, which is temporary stands that is set up during the summertime. It holds about 50,000 people. Fortunately, they don't have a concert for another 2 weeks, but we saw helicopter footage from CP24 today, and the stands, a portion of it was essentially demolished. I would say at least a couple hundred seats were cracked down the middle, and it's really unclear right now if they're even able to reopen for that concert coming up in 2 weeks. It's AC/DC performing, but it was in one of the hardest hit neighborhoods in North York. It was in a field, kind of in the middle of nowhere in a sense, but it was hit hard, and the stands have been demolished. Definitely not close to the performance it needs for it to reopen.
0: What's the general vibe, CJ? Is that I know that, you know, obviously it seemed to really surprise people, especially for this time of year.
1: I think it's definitely shock. Of course, a lot of people are just trying to clean up, like you mentioned, wring out their wet clothes, wet carpets. But people are just trying to do the best they can right now. But like you mentioned, storms like this don't happen in Toronto. So shock is what people are feeling right now, especially the images that you're seeing from all across the GTA. We're not talking about just Toronto that was hit. Vaughan, even as you go further into southwestern Ontario, every single neighborhood was essentially hit. Even here in Midtown Toronto, it's hard to drive even a few streets without having to make a detour because there is a downed tree on the road. And we even saw images and photos of buses that were flooded. People were sitting on buses. Yeah. And people were walking through knee-high water on the streets. It looked like it was walking through a river. And even some of our major roads was closed. You were talking about some of the major highways here. They were shut down. You couldn't even tell what was the road and what was the river because everything was flooded over.
0: CJ Nelson, CP24 in Toronto, thank you very much for joining us. Appreciate you.
1: You're very welcome. Have a good one.
0: In case you missed it, as we look at all the different things that happened across the last little bit here, that conversation is cool. CP24 pictures and video and CTV from the cameras on the helicopters is amazing. Look at the flooded buses. It's all over Twitter. And there's some time-lapse stuff of the storm going over the CN Tower. Now, if you're in Victoria or Kelowna and these places, you know what it's like, Ottawa even, to know that when the wind comes and the trees come down, it's very inconvenient and dangerous generally. It's a lot like that. Pretty wicked storm. In case you missed it, let's get a touch on John Moore in the morning, News Talk 1010 Toronto, because our buddy Mohit Rajans is on the show. He's with us on Fridays. Of course, we talk about AI, and they had a fantastic conversation about AI-generated content and music.
2: SoCan, which protects musicians in Canada and their rights, is suing Suno, which is the program we just showed an example from. One of the bigger AI music platforms, it's gained a lot of attention. I have 50,000 streams of songs that I've been able to do on this, but I've tried most of them, John. And I'll tell you that this is not just a Suno problem. This is an AI generation problem of music now that you can make in everything from Google's ecosystem to OpenAI's ecosystem. So while one app is getting a lot of the flack right now, it's really about how quickly the technology is changing.
3: Okay, so, I mean, how do you frame this as an issue? Because, you know, the internet and AI are creating new content, but it's entirely, you know, it's almost like planting a tree on somebody else's land.
2: Yeah, for sure. And we've seen this in the music industry time and time again. SoCan should challenge the infringement. I've seen firsthand how quickly it is for me to be able to replicate artists, regardless of whether you're in hip hop or in rock and roll. Artists should be compensated, but AI companies shouldn't get away with this just because of legal reasons. We have to start to find different ways of classifying this. This technology has left the barn, as they say. Back in the day, people worried about how VHS tapes was going to disrupt movies, and then eventually we had an entire market for it. I feel like AI music is going past what it's been trained on and is creating an entirely separate genre in itself.
3: Okay, so I'm kind of curious, what are you going to do with this song now that you made it?
2: Well, now that I've had my debut on this wonderful station, I'm looking at some tour. No, in all seriousness, there's a utility involved where I have to be diligent to make sure that I am on the nose about this stuff and make sure I understand how this technology works, because I'm teaching and talking about it all the time. I love using it. It's a great distraction. But in my opinion, John, generative AI is modern day gaming. You know, it's really about just trial and error. I don't see the long-term effects of making myself a better artist with it.
0: Mohit Rajans, who's going to be with us tomorrow night with John Moore. Moore in the morning, News Talk 1010 Toronto. And John Moore has one of the most popular podcasts that you can get on the iHeart app. It's very good. Get all of these full-length conversations available. 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And Entertainment is Broken. 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
15: Good evening, I'm Ryan Knowles. Cloudy out there, 21 degrees, still feels like 25 though. Your full forecast is coming up. First, your top stories. Well, Ottawa Mayor Mark Sutcliffe is releasing his public safety platform as he seeks re-election next month. Those opponents say the plan focuses too much on policing and not enough on social services. Here's CTV's Leah LaRocque.
12: Mark Sutcliffe promising to hire 350 first responders, including 200 more police officers, and create a downtown safety czar. Sutcliffe says the downtown czar would be a City of Ottawa employee, but would be given a lot of autonomy. One of their roles would be to lead a task force that's made up of members from representatives such as BIAs and community associations. Other candidates say Sutcliffe had 4 years to make the city safer, and that public safety isn't just about policing. Neil Saravanamutu wants the city to follow Gatineau's lead in addressing homelessness and safety.
14: Tiny Homes Village, they're doing this at Village Transition.
12: Alex Lawson still hasn't released his public safety platform, but says it will focus on the drug crisis in our city.
15: Jeff Leeper, meanwhile, says ultimately the solution is housing. His plan is to build more not-for-profit homes. Meantime, the Canada-U.S. trade war is set to escalate next week as talks remain at a standstill. Canada's retaliatory tariffs will be imposed on Tuesday at midnight on billions of dollars worth of U.S. imports. While the federal government is offering support for businesses impacted by tariffs on both sides of the border, many are still concerned about what it could mean for their future. Ryan Mallow is with the Canadian Federation of Independent Business.
16: Businesses are looking at delaying their investments, delaying decisions around hiring. Everything from do I need to close to do we need to hit pause seems to be on the table right now.
15: The government's $7.5 billion relief package includes new loan programs, more flexibility to apply for employment insurance, and money for shovel-ready projects. Two people wanted in connection with a murder case in Perth are now facing charges of first-degree murder. Christo Allison Richards was found with serious injuries in Last Dual Park on April 12th. He later died in hospital. Two people have already been arrested, but police continue to search for two other suspects, both from Ottawa. 34-year-old Joseph Mador is believed to be in British Columbia, possibly camping or traveling through remote areas of the province. Investigators believe 28-year-old Brayton Kennedy is in New Brunswick. And with a little over a month until the NHL season kicks off, the Ottawa Senators previewed what fans can expect at home games this year. Here's CTV's Dylan Dyson, who spoke to Brandon Duval, VP of Ticket Sales and Service for the Sens.
17: Work is underway inside the Canadian Tire Center on a brand new fan deck designed for more socialization. The CTC is losing 850 seats to do it. There's also a renewed push from the Senators to ensure Sens fans are the ones filling the seats when rival teams come to town.
18: There's ways for us to verify based on, you know, your buying history with us. You know, the tickets are not going to be able to be transferred. They're not going to be able to be resold. So, you know, the goal for us is how do we get our most passionate fans at these games.
17: The team also unveiled a new slogan, The Hill We Choose, a nod to Parliament Hill and the Gatineau Hills, and a call for fans to root for the home team. Dylan Dyson, CTV News.
15: It's a new way to join the conversation. Have your say with the CFRA talkback button on the iHeartRadio app. From the CTV Weather Center, partly cloudy overnight to low of 16 degrees. Cloudy tomorrow, 40% chance of showers in the afternoon and evening, high of 25, feeling like 29. Mix of sunny clouds Saturday, 40% chance of showers and a high of 24. Sunny Sunday, another high of 24. That is the latest from the CTV Newsroom. I'm Ryan Knowles. 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

0: on every street corner, this movie may be for you, but you'll have to wait a couple of years until it hits theaters.
1: I did look it up while you were saying that, for how many, and according to Google Maps, there's one in Montreal. Is that Montreal? Yeah, that's Montreal. There is one in Toronto. There's one in Niagara Falls. And there's one in Winnipeg.
0: Oh.
1: And that's left. Chapter 11 bankruptcy they've been going through, and 40 stores, I think, closed because
0: of that. Well, you know, it might not just be the business model of that particular restaurant. I mean, keep in mind that restaurants have had a rough time since the since COVID and lockdowns and things. So maybe this will lead to a resurgence in Hooters restaurants.
1: They did originally incorporate it on April 1st because they didn't believe the idea was going to work.
0: Yep, that's funny. I love that.
1: All right, RichardCrowe.ca to get connected with Richard. Coming up for you next, booze and reviews. Rich is going to give us a movie and be our host.
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1: Booze and Reviews, a Richard Krause production. Richard Krause, Entertainment is Broken podcast, Last Call with Richard Krause. Hollywood, movies, TV shows, all of the projects from Richard. And he likes to bartend. He likes to go enjoy a cocktail. He likes to see places and meet strangers and do these things. So for Booze and Reviews, we get a movie review, we get some tips, and then we get some drinks. Where are we going today, Richard?
2: Well, we're going to talk about a movie called Onslaught. And normally, I would really like a late summer kind of shoot 'em up movie that has lines like, go to your room, get under the bed, mommy needs to get her guns, because it would suggest that maybe the movie has a sense of humor about it. And Onslaught does have a slight sense of humor about itself. It is the story of a former army sniper. She's retired. She's played by Adria Arjona. You may have seen her in a movie called Hitman. She was fantastic in that movie, doing a much different thing. It was a comedy, and full-on comedy. If you haven't seen it, called Hitman with Glenn Powell and her, it is fantastic. Go check it out. Here she's playing a different kind of character. She's living off the grid in a New Mexico desert trailer park. She likes it there. She feels safe. She has tried to leave the violence of her past behind, but she has PTSD. She also has a daughter who comes to visit her. She's co-parenting. And she's nervous about having her daughter around because something doesn't feel right in the desert. There's something happening at a military facility that's not that far away, and she can't seem to quite put her finger on it. And what it is that there is a German mad scientist called Dr. Hans Kammler, played by Dan Stevens, in a really eccentric and really fun role. We know him best from Downton Abbey. Forget about that performance and check this out. And he's using the cover of that top secret facility to create genetically engineered super soldiers. And of course, they get loose, and of course they go on a killing spree, and it's up to her, and a series of determined people from the trailer park to stop these genetically engineered, killers and soldiers. And this is just exactly what you think it is. It is a video game, like a first-person shooter kind of story. We've seen this kind of thing before. It is a throwback in some ways to the slasher movies of the 1980s and 90s. These are relentless killers, not unlike Jason Voorhees, who just never stop. And it's even shot so that it kind of looks like, a slasher film, you know, that would have been set at a camp somewhere near a lake with crazy people doing crazy things all around it. So it has that feel, but it's also about conspiracy theories. It's also about the government perhaps not always having our best interests in mind. But what I found as I was watching this is, you know, as all those bits of subtext were piling up like bricks laid upon one upon another, it started to obscure the story a little bit and take some of the thrills out of the thing. So it's stylish. It's kind of funny. Sometimes Dan Stevens is hilarious, I thought, anyway. But it doesn't really hold up straight through to the very end. I wish it did. I wish it had a different little twist somehow, or had gone a little bit more hardcore, even though it does have a scene of blood splatter that may have the most blood splatter ever in a movie scene ever shot. But even with that, I didn't find it as thrilling as I should have. So if you still want to see it, though, it's called Onslaught, and it's in theaters now.
1: I have a hard time seeing Matthew Crawley running around in today times.
2: I know. And, you know, he plays this character, that is, a German mad scientist, who, he's very amoral. He does not care, about humans. All he cares about are his little genetically engineered, robots. So it's an interesting role for him.
1: All right. Booze and Reviews. Richard Krause is here. The movie is Onslaught. That's the review. So if we are, I don't know, are we kissing our butts goodbye here with our drinks because of the Onslaught, or are we motivating ourselves to save the day?
2: As always, be a little careful with these drinks because some of these have a little bit of kick to them. And I chose drinks that are based essentially around robots and the idea that, while you're drinking these drinks, you should think of robots because of these genetically engineered killing machine robots that are in the film. So there's a drink called the Atomula. And Seattle Magazine picked this drink as the drink to have with robots. To make it, you need an ounce and a half of dark rum, an ounce of Becherovka, which is a Czech herbal liqueur. It kind of tastes like cinnamon and clove and citrus peel. It's got kind of a bitterness to it. You need a half an ounce of rosemary simple syrup, which is easy to make. You get a cup of fresh rosemary leaves, 2.5 cups of water, 3 cups of sugar. You simmer it all on the stove for about 5 minutes. You let it cool completely and then strain all the herbs and whatever else out. And you're left with this really kind of beautiful, simple syrup that's got a nice herbal kick to it. You need a rosemary sprig for garnish. You fill the shaker halfway with ice, you put all the rum, the booze, and the rosemary syrup in it, shake it 28 times, strain it into a cocktail glass, and enjoy.
1: So 28 times, you have told us this before, it's been a while. That's a pretty specific number, and it means a lot to you.
2: Well, it does, because the last bar job that I ever had was run by a woman named Frances Wood, who had had this restaurant called Southern Accent in Toronto for almost 40 years. And she was convinced that for some reason, 28 times was the absolute right number. No more, not 29, not 27, but 28 times to shake a cocktail to make sure that it was properly shaken, chilled enough, and aerated enough. So I have stuck with it, and it's never proven me wrong. It's never gone poorly for me.
1: Oh, good stuff. All right, Richard Kraus, booze and reviews. That sounds fancy. What, that rosemary simple syrup sounds like a great idea to
2: make
1: all kinds of different drinks, right?
2: Yep.
1: Yeah, what a nice stuff.
2: The next one is a robot arm hug. And so for this one, you need 2 ounces of gin, half an ounce of dry vermouth, and half an ounce of olive brine. So essentially, what that is a dirty dry gin martini. You can stir it if you like. That's what I prefer. Shake if you want. Remember, 28 times. But this is made, the reason I put it on here, and the reason it's called a robot arm hug, is because there's a company called Barzies, and they make, and you may have seen them if you've been to Las Vegas, and I know they have them in other places too, but those robot bartenders, mm-hmm. You punch up on a screen what you want, and they will make you a cocktail. And so this company has created a number of their own drinks in a book called The Robot Playground. And they're essentially riffs on, regular already established drinks, but in this case, made by robots.
1: Okay. This is fun. I like this. Mm-hmm. I just imagine like a can of oil, but that's probably old dated robots. That's not new robots.
2: That's not new robots. I mean, if you're thinking it's just, you'd need a glass of bits and bites and pixels and I don't know, whatever else.
1: Some liquid precious mineral.
2: Maybe so. So there's another drink called Save the Robot. And it's an actual drink by not a riff that a robot would make for you, by a Boston cocktail writer called Frederick Yarm. And it is fairly easy to make, but it's really delicious. So it's 1.25 ounces of London dry gin, an half an ounce of Calvados, a half an ounce of Cynar, half an ounce of yellow chartreuse, a dash of orange bitters. You stir with ice, you strain it into an old-fashioned glass, no garnish, and sit back and enjoy.
1: Oh, man, it's good
2: drinking
1: stuff.
2: Drinking with robots.
1: Booze and reviews. We're drinking with robots this week. The show is Onslaught. RichardKraus.ca to get connected. Thanks, my friend.
2: Thank you.
3: 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Mariska Hargitay hosts the award show that could see history in the making. The Emmys, live Monday, September 14th on CTV and Crave.
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1: Three things we learned today, Shane Hewitt and the Night Shift. 1988, Throwback Thursday, when vinyl took over, CDs took over from vinyl. Come on, brain, don't fail me now. Ryan O'Donnell is here. He's in Calgary. I'm in Ottawa. Okay, now, of all the conversations, CDs, vinyl, all of it, what do you think is the best, Ryan?
18: I think if I had to pick one, it would be records. It would be vinyl. It just has such a distinct sound that can't be captured in any other format. Like a CD, you can replicate the sound digitally, but records are records and there's nothing else that sounds like it. And when you have a good setup, yes, it's expensive. Yes, it's high maintenance, but it is magical.
1: I like the old gramophone. I think that's good stuff. All right. You know, the one thing that I take away from the entire conversation today about listening to music, and I mean, while it came up because people mentioned it, not a single person has said, I love streaming music.
18: Mm-hmm. Yes. Because it's kind of just, you know, it's the most convenient, but it just doesn't have the same magic to it.
1: No, it's kind of appliance for like, very cool stuff. Great conversation. All right, three things we learned today. We talked about some business things, food. Tim Hortons and Canadian Tire are doing some point program sharing. Dr. Sylvain Charlebois, the food professor, helped us understand.
21: When you go to Walmart, there's a McDonald's. Why would they not consider putting like small Tim Hortons in Canadian Tires, just like Walmart is doing with McDonald's, you know, to create
1: especially when you look at Safeway in Western Canada has Starbucks in all their locations, Save on Foods as well, Western Canada.
21: Or Target in the U.S. with Starbucks, yeah.
1: Yeah, and so, but I don't see that here the same in Ontario as strongly as it is out west. And so it's interesting to me, and I don't understand. There was a season where you would go into a Home Depot, there might be a Harvey's or a Subway attached to it.
21: Yeah.
1: It didn't seem to last. But for Canadian Tire, you think they could just buy a bunch of franchises themselves and put them in, but it does lead me to believe, like, is there a play happening here? Cause they're closing it up pretty close, and Canadian Tire has been doing Party City inside all the other brands in Mark's inside their stores, right? They've been making it look more like a mall than it is, with the micro store idea. So I'm kind of shocked to not have a counter that serves it. I know that the Canadian Tire that there's the big flagship one in Ottawa. That's the big fancy. Well, it's huge. It's two stories tall. Like it's
21: really
1: it's massive. Yeah. Like it's on Carling and Woodruff. They have an Nespresso counter with an Nespresso staff person to teach you your coffee there, which seems weird.
21: Wow. I've never noticed. Wow.
1: Yeah. So maybe that's just a test.
21: But it's an interesting synergy. I mean, it's a retailer, well-known retailer, two big brands, two of the biggest brands we have in Canada working together on data, loyalty, building businesses. Tim Hortons, we saw results in the last quarter. It's not doing great in Canada, so it needs to increase traffic, increase sales. So I can see why they would do that and get more business from Canadian Tire into, it's just, yeah, you know, when you think about loyalty programs at Canadian Tire, what's the first thing you think about?
1: Oh, Canadian Tire cash, the old school money.
21: Cash, yeah. So I never thought they would actually kind of compromise that image because everyone thinks about the cash, the Canadian Tire money, and which is probably worth more than a Canadian dollar these days.
1: Dr. Sylvain Charlebois, his PhD is in economics, so he's so good to talk to about that. I still don't understand why they're, I mean, come on, Canadian Tire, put a Tim Hortons inside. Put a Beaver Tails inside, right? If you want to be Canadian, that's cool. We'll see. Maybe something comes with it. That'd be kind of cool. Shane Hewitt and the Night Shift, three things we learned today. Keith Warner was on. Dr. Keith Warner, the microbiologist. And we talked about the very, very important five-second rule. Do you follow it?
22: And Genghis Khan, if you remember from your history, was this Mongolian empire building who was ruthless. You know, when he died, he didn't want people to find his tomb. So he literally killed all the people who built it, killed the guards who were guarding them, and even the guards got killed, and the person who, the last person committed suicide. So he wasn't a nice chap at all. And it was the fact that at banquets, when they used to have them, and food dropped on the floor, you were forbidden to pick it up. It was a power game, obviously, until it left. And then you have to jump forward in history to the germ theory back in 1860 when Louis Pasteur discovered microbes were actually growing and dividing rather than mysteriously appearing spontaneously from air. And that made everyone germophobic. Obviously, as we entered the Great Depression, people would have to pick food up from the floor, go to the dumpster because there was nothing left. But after World War II, you know, people got obsessed with germs. So you could imagine, you know, coming back from all these infections, tuberculosis and things like that. And everything got bleached. Now, interestingly, the 5-second rule as we know it, well, it was a 10-second rule, was by Julie Charles. And Julie Charles, as you probably know from your history as well, was the first real TV cook. So back in those in the 60s, when you were doing your TV, you didn't have cut action. We can edit it out later. It was all live. And she would drop things and say, oh, 10-second rule, and things like that. And you have to go right 30 years later to this obscure novel. And I don't know who wrote it, but I think it's something like The Wandering Coach or something like that. And he mentioned the 5-second rule in that text, and that was the literary origin of it. And as we go to the 90s and what we are now, we live by that. And it's a classic example of basically telling ourselves it's right to do something.
0: Wet things are the worst, according to the microbiologist, Dr. Keith Warner. What do, Ryan? Are you a rinser? Are you an eater?
18: It really depends. I am a germaphobe, like kind of to a problematic degree when it comes to food safety specifically.
0: I can confirm this.
18: The 5-second rule. But if it's something I'm really craving, I'll maybe let it slide.
0: Favorite potato chips?
18: Yeah, or like a McDonald's fry that falls on the ground.
0: Oh, you're fine.
18: If it's my ground.
0: As long as it's not McDonald's ground.
18: Exactly. Yes, exactly.
0: Shane Hewitt and the Night Shift, 3 things we learned today. All of these full-length conversations are on our podcast. You can grab it on the iHeart app. Victoria Matiash was on, helping us understand why players are leaving Canadian teams to go play down south.
2: With the different situations so we watched what happened with Quinn Hughes, right? So now we're talking about one of the best defensemen in the league, probably top two with Cale Makar. He's the captain of the Canucks, okay? This isn't just some young player. And then he gives him the heads up. Yeah, I know I have another year on my contract, but I'm going to give you the opportunity to move me and get something back. And Vancouver actually did pretty well in that deal with Minnesota, and that's where he ended up. I'm going to tell you right now, because this is before the Olympics and this is before Team USA got the taste of what real victory is like, because I think that's changed things for different players as well. Dylan Larkin is a good example there. I'll get to that in a minute. But in the case of Quinn Hughes, he understood fully that he was on a team that wasn't going to win squat for years. And he's watching what his friends are doing. He's friends with the Tkachuks and what's going on in Florida and what, you know, not only his American friends, but just people in general. And he knew the direction that this rebuilding team was taking, and he didn't want to have a part of it. And that's why he ended up in Minnesota. So that was the particular case there. If Vancouver was going to contend for a cup last season, Shane, Quinn Hughes would still be a member of that organization.
0: Yeah. So there you go. Conversation with Victoria Matiash. Our favorite players might not be Canadian. Some Canadian players are even leaving too. Full-length chats. Shane Hewitt and the Night Shift, the podcast on the iHeart app and all of your favorite podcast apps.
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6: Good evening, I'm Ryan Knowles. Clear skies out there, 19 degrees. Your full forecast is coming up. First, your top stories. Mayor Mark Sutcliffe is releasing his public safety platform as the municipal election campaign ramps up. He is promising to hire 350 first responders, including 200 more police officers, if he's reelected next month. Sutcliffe is also pledging to treat the toxic drug and mental health crisis in Ottawa as an emergency and hire a downtown safety czar to lead and coordinate solutions.
8: We're going to give someone a mandate to execute on a downtown and Byward Market safety plan, an action plan. We're going to give that person the mandate to bring everyone together to work on the solutions that we need to solve this crisis.
6: All candidates are also committing to expanding the city's non-police crisis response teams. Jeff Leeper says ultimately the solution to the city's drug and mental health crisis is housing and is promising to build more not-for-profit homes along with investing more in social services. Neil Cervantes-Mutu wants to follow Gatineau's lead by building low-cost tiny homes to act as transitional housing. Alex Lawson still hasn't released his public safety platform, but says he would declare a state of emergency about the opioid crisis in Ottawa. You can find more info about their platforms on CTV Ottawa's website. Meantime, the war of words continues between Canadian and American politicians as trade talks remain non-existent. CTV's Mike LeCouture has more.
10: Prime Minister Mark Carney pushed back on claims from U.S. Commerce Secretary Howard Lutnick that Canada ended talks to influence the Quebec election and Alberta referendum.
11: I don't think, with all respect, appointed, unelected cabinet members in the United States are experts on Canadian politics.
10: Carney's comments came as President Donald Trump took to his social media, posting, "It is very good for Canadian politicians like Prime Minister Carney to make President Donald J. Trump the enemy until their economy collapses. Then it will prove to be very bad for politics," adding, "Just watch." Carney said his team isn't positioning politically, and he addressed the way that Trump's secretaries are now backing off certain positions.
11: So all of a sudden they don't care about Canadian language or culture. Well, if they didn't care, they shouldn't have kept them in the deal.
6: The trade dispute is set to ramp up next week as Canada's retaliatory tariffs are set to come into effect on Tuesday at midnight. We're hearing more from a chair manufacturer in Kempville that says U.S. tariffs are forcing it to consider setting up operations south of the border. DFC Woodworks say a large majority of their customers are in the U.S., leaving the company facing thousands of dollars in tariffs. CTV's Caitlin Wilson has more.
23: 70 years after his father started the business, Francois Bruneau says every piece of luxury Muskoka-style furniture is still made by hand here in Kempville. But he says the escalating trade war is making him rethink where it's built.
27: Over the next 8 weeks, we're looking at a $75,000 charge in tariff only.
23: With 70% of DFC Woodworks business in the U.S., Bruneau and his wife are now considering opening a second manufacturing facility south of the border.
27: We're not looking at closing Canadian manufacturing. We're looking at meeting the demand for our U.S. customers.
23: At the end of the day, Bruneau and his wife say they want to keep all manufacturing in Canada, but say the numbers have to work.
28: We don't want to leave. Our families are here. We're begging these two countries, please get back to the table.
6: Bruneau adds the relief measures the federal government is offering fall short for small and medium-sized businesses. And a pedestrian is dead after he was struck by an OC Transpo bus on Highway 417 last night. It happened in the eastbound lanes of the Queensway near Parkdale around 8:20 p.m. The man was brought to hospital with life-threatening injuries where he later died. Ontario Provincial Police say no other information will be released, but they are asking for any witnesses to contact them. It's a new way to join the conversation. Have your say with the CFRA Talkback button on the iHeartRadio app. From the CTV Weather Center, partly cloudy overnight, a low of 16 degrees. Cloudy tomorrow, 40% chance of showers in the afternoon and evening, a high of 25, feeling like 29. Next to sun and clouds Saturday, 40% chance of showers, a high of 24. Sunny Sunday, a high of 24. That is the latest from the CTV Newsroom. I'm Ryan Knowles. Have a good evening.
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1: Uncle Bob's Bits. I'm Shane Hewitt in Ottawa. We go to Surrey, BC for Bob Addison, who's here to tell us stories about his online commenting. Hi, Bobbo.
5: Well, among other things, Shane, this is sort of technology-based just because it's things that have happened in the last, I'd say, I don't know, 12, 24 hours where I've embraced some technology. I've become the butt of comments because of technology. And all of this stuff I couldn't have done, you know, like 30 years ago. And it's amazing. Sometimes it just sort of smacks you in the face that I'm not sure it's good, but it makes life more interesting, I guess. Question mark.
1: I guess, like, question mark. Yeah. Tell me about the story. People have seen this video.
5: Yes.
1: So you had some fun with some AI. We'll talk about that. First, though, you made some comments, because everything I'm seeing on Instagram right now is AI. Like, there's accounts with 100,000 followers where it's very clearly a little old granny AI. So all of these things come together here. And they, yet we're trolling humans for their opinion and we're gobbling up AI. It drives me nuts, Bob. So first of all, you caught it's the story of the kid. He's in the back seat. His mom gives him a picture of the ultrasound saying there's a baby in my belly, and the baby, the young, oh, I'm going to be a big brother. Like, it's a cute video. How did this go sideways? What did you do?
5: Well, I'd never seen before. And, the comedian, actress, entertainer Amy Sedaris had posted on her, Instagram this picture of this young, I believe English, boy who's about 5, and he finds out he's getting a baby brother. And it's very cute. And he's sitting in the back seat, in his, car seat, you know, for the toddlers. And all I did was comment that shoulder strap is too low on his shoulder. That's got to be up over his collarbone.
1: Oh, safety dad.
5: And as you know, and others may not, but you know now, I was / maybe still am, even though he's 14, a bit of a helicopter parent.
1: Oh, yeah. We all assume that, Bob.
5: Yeah. So I just said that strap has got to be off over his collarbone. It's too bloody loose. He could lose an arm if they were in an accident and, you know, those things could cut. So then I guess I hadn't remembered, like, I've been criticized online before, for the job I used to do, but, as a citizen of the world, they started coming for me. The first comic made me laugh. This was taken 11 years ago. His arms are still intact.
1: See, that's a pretty good comment.
5: To
1: which you should have said, please verify with photo evidence.
5: I might come back to that. It got 75 likes, that comment. And then people are like, there's always one. That's your takeaway. They are still parked. Ha ha ha. Calm down, Karen. Seriously?
1: Karen.
5: Unbelievable. Anyway, and it just shut up. Yeah. So anyway, but it just made me laugh. And and none of these people I know, by the way, just randos. Somebody said it was a hilarious response. So that was good.
1: Glad that's good. That was probably your wife.
5: Glad his arms are intact. No, my wife would say I'm an idiot, but that's what you got from this wholesome video. Bet you feel stupid now, LOL. You're lots of fun at parties, aren't you?
1: Well, anyway. That was true. That one. That is something you would do at a party, right?
5: Yeah. Jeez, what a miserable person. Anyway, so there we go. I guess I'm supposed to be, as the kids say, butt hurt. Do they say that anymore?
0: I don't. Anyway, I don't know. Okay, well, congratulations on making a stir on the internet.
5: Yeah,
0: I look forward to seeing your reply.
5: Yeah, made my day.
0: Now everything online though is like, and I'm not joking. There's a Mark Carney AI of an old lady, not old lady, like a granny lady, talking about how she's tracking everything, and it's very obviously AI, and has almost 100,000 followers. Fine. If you disagree with what's going on, then you can go and you can share your opinion. But if you're going to pretend to be AI, this is the part that I don't like, is when people pretend to be AI. The amount of videos that are getting forced into the feed, the search feed for me, for Instagram is staggering. And even more so in the last few weeks. You were playing with AI images. Yeah, I think it's changed in the last few weeks. I really do. You've been playing with some AI images too and having some fun. Look at you. You're the guy who couldn't even change a old reel-to-reel tape back in the day.
5: That's true. I'd always get it upside down and try to get it to go right to left instead of left to right. Anyway, a couple of things on that. An old coworker, it was used as a bit on a show I worked on. He just basically said I was a Luddite when it came to technology, not denying that. And my son.
0: Might be true.
5: With reference to what you were saying, not necessarily in the last few weeks, but he will come by he will see something I'm on technology wise and go, that's AI. That's AI. That's not real, you know, Dad. That's AI. So, I mean, he seems to be able to pick it off no problem. Maybe it's just because my sight's going a little. Maybe things are a little blurrier, but,
0: yeah. It's the glasses.
5: Yeah, it's the glasses. Absolutely. But so last night, my son's soccer coach, his name's Wally, and he's in Montreal with another team at the national championships for youth soccer this week. So he wasn't at training last night. And there's a bit of a joke among the team that all I do at practice is take pictures of the moon. So I sent him a note this morning with AI pictures of the moon that I supposedly was taking, just pictures of practice. But of course I got distracted by the moon. It was very prevalent in the south sky last night, almost a full moon. And, oh my God, I ended up spending, well, I screwed it up once. So I had about a dozen photos and then I erased them by mistake. So I guess I am a Luddite, but then I sort of remembered what I had done. But I sent out a dozen photos last night, all generated by AI, and holy crap, it was fun.
0: So yeah, you should make an AI video of, his name is Ethan, by the way, the baby brother. He's now 16 years old. You should make a video of Ethan with one arm saying, I told you so. So this is, right?
5: Oh, yeah, no, and... I did use AI one other time, and it was about 2 weeks ago when my son was on I was taking pictures of him on a playground in Penhold, Alberta, when we were on our road trip. And, at one point he was literally vertical. So I used AI to scrub out the chains of the swing and the shadows of it before. So it looked like he was floating. I thought this was one of the greatest accomplishments of my life. Like, but I just thought it was.
0: Yeah, but you didn't do anything.
5: No, well, AI scrubbed it out for me. I had to guide where it was erasing the lines.
0: Yeah. Yeah, but that's like the person who walks into the store and points at things. Give me that. You know?
5: Oh, I know, but it was just, I don't know. I just guess, you know, and then it made me.
0: Am I taking away your fun right now? I'm sorry.
5: No. It's have I learned something? I guess not. I've just found a shortcut. Like I'm not artistic in any sense of a word, but then it had an art deco function and it took my picture of the moon and of the moon and put it in an art deco situation setup. And I just thought that was the coolest thing I've ever done. For about 5 seconds, by the way.
0: Very cool. Although I don't think it's the coolest thing you've ever done.
5: Well, no, no, I managed to become a parent, I guess. I guess that's the coolest thing I've ever done.
1: Also something you did very little work for, just to be clear. Pretty sure Michelle did most of it.
5: Oh, how dare you?
1: Team Michelle!
5: How dare you?
1: That's a good place to stop now.
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0: If they, yeah. Oh, you know, if they can't tell you how much RAM or storage it has, just look, yeah. look elsewhere.
1: Well, AirPods is a great one. Ask for the model number. Look up the model number because the fake ones have different model numbers. Yeah. So it's worth going. Okay. There's the tech. Carmi Levy here as always, brother. Thank you so much for doing this.
0: Thanks for having me, Shane. Really appreciate it.
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1: Back to school, back to the eye doctor. How about that for a reminder from the CNIB, the Canadian National Institute for the Blind, talking to you about taking care of your eyeballs. I can't think of a better expert to do that than the organization that helps out people that have struggled with their eyeballs in some fashion. Craig Peterson is here, executive director. Taking care of our eyeballs, planning the kids' eyes to take care of them, Craig. This matters.
2: It sure does. And I'm sure I'm like many parents across your audience. It's hard to believe that summer has gone by so quick, and we're talking about back-to-school checklists, of which, you know, we're encouraging everyone to add eye exams and hearing exams, too, for that matter, Shane.
1: It's interesting to hear. We often think of blind folks as either birth or trauma. We don't think of erosion and eye health as part of it, too. That's probably a conversation we should have.
2: For sure. I have my own lived experience, Shane. I lost my vision when I was 15, so kind of that grade 10, 11 mark. And so not at birth, and certainly hasn't gotten any better as my age has crept up there.
1: Mm-hmm. Yeah, and I'll add mine on, too. I mean, I had better than average eyeballs for my whole life until I turned about probably 45. And now even, I even said to Mel recently, I'm like, oh man, the last few months, like, they've really changed. And I get into the eye doctor. I mean, I'm struggling to read my phone at times, and that's completely new. So, yeah. You know, you go from having glasses or never having glasses to having glasses to, by the way, they're changing quickly. I think that us folks that are in our 50s recognize that really quick, that when I was in my 40s, I had no idea.
2: Yeah, fair point. Technology has really changed the playing field for, you know, vision changes, early onset, or, you know, age-related onset vision loss. I think about the technology that was available to me when I was a student many years ago. As I often say, in those days, you had to really struggle to get anything large print or, you know, access the materials. The technology landscape, it's almost so difficult for our organization and the industry to keep up to the technology changes that can support people with low vision.
1: Well, it's interesting because I have my previous father-in-law, who's since passed away, he was blind, and I had a teacher who was blind way back in the day when I was in junior high school. In today's world, there's folks that have no hearing, and so for me, the ASL stuff has been more around me more so. But when you think of it, you think about, like, in the olden days before video calls today allow deaf people to be able to sign and see each other and have conversations on the phone. That wasn't possible before. Now, the people who had vision impairment, they could have a phone conversation, but they couldn't surf the internet. And now you can do dictation and all these different things that are out there that can read things to you. In its own way, these different groups of people and communities are finding benefit in this stuff. It's kind of cool.
2: It's really great. I mean, those platforms that you mentioned have provided exponential change for, you know, blind, deaf-blind community. Now we're looking at the age where AI will, you know, exponentially change it yet again in weeks and months ahead. You know, the ability for AI to navigate a space for someone with sight loss, someone like myself, to walk into a room or an airport and, you know, be able to use, you know, Meta and other glasses to transform the space. And then the same thing will no doubt unfold for the hearing loss community as well.
1: Yeah, it's fascinating. Okay, Braille, kick it old school. There still are ways for folks with vision impairment to be able to read, to touch, to learn, find their way to navigate things, signs on doors. The basics still matter.
2: The basics matter more than ever. In this day and age with digital literacy, Shane, you know, we want to encourage, you know, especially that demographic in schools to learn Braille, to have independent literacy, to really learn the fundamentals of, you know, engaging in, you know, the language that is important for them to develop. There's no point jumping right into high-end digital without the basics. So Braille is as important as it's ever been.
1: Mm-hmm. And Braille Literacy Month is going on?
2: Next month.
1: Yep.
2: Next month.
1: In September,
2: yep.
1: September every year, Braille Literacy Month. So if you've ever been curious, I mean, it's kind of like learning an alphabet, right? Why wouldn't you why wouldn't you want to try and learn some new things? I think that's kind of cool. Now, for all the parents, you did touch on it. You said back to school, all the aunties and uncles, grandparents that are listening. How do we protect the kids? Because the general eye health is part of it. Improving classroom experiences. Kids can't see the boards, can't see the videos, maybe not tell you these things. So that conversation matters. How do we get ready for the fall with the youngins?
2: Important, just as important as anything else on the school back to school checklist. Everything from your calculator to, you know, your binders, just book the eye exam. It's just so important. We know that 80% and then some children higher, the process of learning is visual. And so that's a huge piece of the experience that, you know, families and educators need to be concerned about. And for many cases, it ends up being benign, but the peace of mind is there and then you know. And in some cases, it's refractive and, you know, a basic pair of glasses can really improve the student's experience. However, sometimes, and in my case, you know, a larger disorder can be uncovered. That also helps with, you know, school systems, the school boards to be able to plan resources accordingly, additional support in classrooms. We know that profound sight loss takes those students about 35% longer to graduate because of time constraints. So super important. And, you know, we can have some fun with it, making sure that the kids who haven't had one in a couple of years get back and maybe can get some fancy new glasses out of it.
1: Hey, you might as well look handsome and trendy while you're doing it. I love it. So so tell me what it looks like, though, when you have a kid that you guys see, you know, through a program, CNIB or just related community, you know, outreach that you guys do locally. You have a kid that maybe doesn't realize like there's anything wrong, is going through school. Maybe they get tagged with a label like a learning disability or something along those lines, right? Those things happen. But then they realize that with some help or learning around vision, things start to change. What do those kids look like down the road as they become young adults? Because I know you guys have seen that impact. Tell me about that.
2: Well, you know, our community nationally is the most underemployed disability group in the country. And so, you know, we want to provide, you know, students and young adults with the most opportunities to have meaningful employment. And so that education journey is super critical. Getting a plan in place, really creating your team of support. That's family, caregivers, brothers, aunts, uncles, to your audience, grandparents, at the school, good social network, good confidence building, and really be able to build up those skills. Being able to have self-advocacy, understanding what accommodations can be made in terms of the education system. Canada's really in a great spot for that. Can it do better? Sure. But is it really pretty great to start with? It really is. And I think the schools are set up really well to support students in that way.
1: With all the technology things behind this, I'm assuming it should be way less scary for employers, too, that maybe have zero experience with folks with sight loss or vision impairment generally to get them in the workplace. It could be as simple as a bigger monitor or better lighting or whatever. Like, how do the employers learn about this stuff from the CNIB to be able to take these young people that are trying to get jobs and try to build lives and they've got a vision thing to set them up to have a future and make them employable?
2: We have a national program that's really centered in Ontario. It's called Come to Work. And it's really about bringing a triangle of support to the community. Certainly CNIB, how we can support employers, but also how we can support talent pool members of our community that are ready for work or who have previously been in the workforce and, you know, they're in their 40s and 50s and something has happened to their vision. An accident, you know, another condition has crept into their life and they need to change their employment. There's also a lot of programs available that support, you know, supported by government and technology setups, accommodations. It's really about people choosing the lives that they want to live, rather than, you know, in previous generations, putting folks with sight loss in a particular box and a particular employment demographic. We really are about enablement and those programs are very robust with our team.
1: Executive Director, CNIB, Craig Peterson is having a conversation with us about taking care of your eyeballs generally. It's back to school and what a great opportunity to get the kids in front of it too. Set them up for success. Thank you, my friend.
2: Thanks, Shane. Good to be with you.
3: 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Mariska Hargitay hosts the award show that could see history in the making. The Emmys, live Monday, September 14th on CTV and Crave.
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0: A troubling trend is growing across Canada. Cars experiencing problem after problem, despite being brand new. CTV's Pat Foran has a W5 investigation into the situation and the calls to better protect you from these lemons.
1: This is a stop sign it broke down at.
2: Ashley Martin from Barrie, Ontario, didn't expect his dream truck, a new 2026 Ram Tungsten, would have to be towed back to the dealership. After paying $112,000 for the pickup, he says issues started on day one.
1: The first problem actually was on the way home the day of purchase.
2: A warning light came on saying his brand new truck needed service. Martin says at the dealer, when one problem was repaired, another one cropped up.
1: They've replaced catalytic converters, they've replaced O2 sensors, they've pulled the fuel tank, they've put in a new fuel pump, they've flushed the system.
2: The truck has been in the shop for more than 2 months. Martin feels it's defective and doesn't want it back.
1: I want what I paid for. I want a nice new truck. That's all I want.
2: How long has your car been in the shop?
3: As of today, 149 days.
2: Marie McAlpine of Georgetown, Ontario, leased a new 2025 Audi S5 that she says has been nothing but trouble.
3: And I had an engine system malfunction, and the engine on the car shut down on the 401 at highway speeds.
2: What was that like?
3: It was terrifying.
2: McAlpine says the car has software and sensor problems, and she's been making lease payments for 5 months on a car she can't drive. She can't drive.
3: I would like to get out of this lease.
4: Very stressful to deal with this issue.
2: And Swayjun Jan of Oakville leased a 2026 Volkswagen Tiguan. It's been in the shop a total of 172 days with various problems, including a failed turbocharger and malfunctioning air conditioner.
4: Yeah, it's very frustrating, and sometimes you feel hopeless because no one can help you.
5: The lemon laws in the U.S. do help a lot of consumers.
2: Rosemary Shahan is known as the mother of U.S. lemon laws, and now all 50 U.S. states have one. Manufacturers must buy back or replace a vehicle if they can't repair a problem after 3 or 4 attempts and the car is out of service for 30 days.
5: I would encourage lemon owners, you know, to fight back, get organized.
2: Do you feel that all Canadian provinces could benefit from having a lemon law?
6: Like, the simple answer is absolutely yes.
2: Quebec brought in a lemon law 3 years ago, and Car Help Canada, a consumer advocacy group, says every province could benefit. Their survey found support for a lemon law was 95% positive. When asked if lemon laws would improve warranty repair outcomes, 72% said yes.
6: A lemon law would force the manufacturer to take responsibility, take it off the dealer's hands. You can see why dealers would be in favor of this.
2: Chen got his car back after 190 days. McAlpine came to a resolution after speaking with W5. Martin says Ram agreed to take back his lemon and give him a brand new truck.
7: Thanks, CTV News, for everything you did.
2: Martin says a lemon law could give Canadians protections Americans already have. Pat Foran, CTV News, Toronto.
0: Still ahead, adding the king to some Canadian currency. The hidden features that make this new bill extra special.
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0: The Bank of Canada unveiled the new $20 bill today, featuring a portrait of King Charles replacing his late mother, Queen Elizabeth. CTV's Judy Trin took note of the historic occasion.
17: The unveiling of a vertical $20 denomination bearing the image of King Charles III. The design of it began shortly after his coronation. Charles replaces the image of his mother, Queen Elizabeth II, who graced the bill for more than 70 years.
18: Her image became one of the most recognizable on our currency for generations of Canadians. And today, this tradition continues with His Majesty King Charles III.
17: On the back, the Canadian National Vimy Memorial in France stands tall, a tribute to Canada's military sacrifices.
19: The Battle of Vimy Ridge is widely viewed as a coming-of-age moment in Canada's development as a nation during the First World War.
17: There are holograms of cultural importance to Canada's Indigenous people, strawberries signifying reconciliation, Arctic flowers, cedar, and sweetgrass.
20: It also represents, too, for us in the culture, flowers represents children and future generations.
17: The artistic technology fights counterfeiting, but the note's durability has also been tested. The new bills have been doused with chemicals, boiled and battered. A reminder of economic perseverance, especially in a trade war.
21: Canadians can be confident in the strength of our institutions, the ingenuity of our workers, and the determination of our businesses to compete and succeed.
22: We got this sneak peek today, and we'll have to return this bill. It won't be

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10: Finally tonight, the story of legendary lost jewels now found and on stunning display in Quebec City. CTV's Quebec Bureau Chief Geneviève Beauchemin has the dazzling details of how the whereabouts of the Florentine diamond stayed secret for a century.
11: In a world premiere, priceless jewels reflecting centuries of history are on display in a secure room of the Musée National des Beaux-Arts.
12: Lawrence's father.
11: And the Habsburg family, heirs to the Empress who secretly brought the jewels to Quebec City, say this exhibit fulfills their grandmother's wishes.
12: If this was the place that our grandmother really felt well and felt peaceful and felt, for the first time after decades of persecution, felt relaxed in.
11: During the Second World War, the last Empress of Austria-Hungary, Zita, then in exile in Belgium, fled her home 2 days before it was bombed by the Nazis. She and her 8 children, along with a small brown suitcase, found refuge in Quebec City.
13: My grandmother, her mother, and her sister.
11: And that's where the Empress stayed for a decade. She traveled back to Europe packing a secret. Precious jewels thought lost, stolen, or recut were in that battered suitcase she left behind, stored in a Quebec City bank vault. In the 15-piece collection wrapped in tissue paper, a pocket watch that once belonged to Marie Antoinette, and one of the largest diamonds known to exist, the Florentine.
13: They have all type of value, their historical value, their symbolic value, but of course their financial value.
11: It was Empress Zita's wish that the lost treasure remain a mystery until a century after the death of her husband, Charles I, in 1922. She told only 2 of her sons, who passed it along to only 2 of their heirs, Lawrence and Simeon Habsburg.
13: And we never talked to anyone else about it.
11: In the fall of 2025, the Habsburgs finally revealed the family secret to the world. In another twist, the Austrian government has launched a commission to determine whether the country has any claim to some of the jewels.
12: There is no claim. It's a commission that wants to evaluate the situation. I have to say, you know, this is like a political daily play.
11: And the heirs say the exhibit also serves as a timely symbol of a powerful link between Canada and Europe, and that their grandmother, the Empress, would be delighted.
14: The exhibit is called Hidden Treasure, A Century of Mystery. It opens Friday and it's likely to be quite popular. Reservations are mandatory online. Geneviève Beauchemin, CTV News, Quebec City.
10: And that is our newscast for this evening. I'm Marcia McMillan. From all of us at CTV National News, thank you for joining us. Good night, and we'll see you tomorrow.
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15: Tonight,

0: oil-filled business fears they may have to shift operations stateside to avoid going belly up. Mark Sutcliffe releases his safety plan as part of his bid for re-election. Plus, previewing the fan experience for the upcoming Sens season. Good evening. Tonight, we are learning more about the real-life consequences to the Canada-U.S. trade war. For some Canadians, the fear of things getting more expensive and the emotional response from patriotic pride reigns supreme. But one Kempville company is going public with the notion that as much as they want to stay in Canada, economic survival could mean having to move the business south of the border. CTV's Caitlin Wilson explains.
1: 70 years after his father started the business, Francois Bruneau says every piece of luxury Muskoka-style furniture is still made by hand here in Kempville. But he says the escalating trade war is making him rethink where it's built.
2: Over the next 8 weeks, we're looking at a $75,000 charge in tariff only. It's impossible to survive with that.
3: Every state in the U.S., including Hawaii.
1: With 70% of DFC Woodworks business in the U.S., Bruneau and his wife are now considering opening a second manufacturing facility south of the border after a recent U.S. shipment was hit with a 50% tariff.
2: We're not looking at closing Canadian manufacturing. We're looking at meeting the demand for our U.S. customers in the U.S. because we won't have a choice.
1: It's a move the couple explored in North Carolina before the latest round of tariffs. They say at the time the numbers didn't make sense. Now it may be their only option.
4: We got approached by Select USA. That's the office here, the U.S. Embassy here. I asked them, I'm like, have you had other companies approach you? And they said, you have no idea.
1: While the U.S. is trying to convince companies like theirs to relocate, they say the support from the federal government at home falls short.
4: A lot of these government programs that they're offering are really structured for big companies, not for the mom-and-pop stores and the businesses like us.
1: And the Canadian Federation of Independent Business says the company is not alone.
5: Businesses are looking at delaying their investments, delaying decisions around hiring. Everything from do I need to close to do we need to hit pause seems to be on the table right now.
1: At the end of the day, Bruneau and his wife say they want to keep all manufacturing in Canada, but say the numbers have to work.
4: We want to stay here. We don't want to leave. Our families are here. We're begging these two countries, please, please get back to the table.
1: Caitlin Wilson, CTV News.
0: And emotions are running high along the Quebec's provincial campaign trail. The outgoing economy minister dropping an F-bomb when discussing the U.S. president and his message to him. Quebec Premier Christine Fréchette expressed displeasure with the language her candidate used. In a post on social media, Bernard Drainville says Donald Trump has opened an unprecedented tariff war against Quebec and Canada, and that the words chosen were inappropriate, but his indignation remains, adding he will continue to protect Quebec business and workers, and he considers that to be what's important today. Stay with CTV News for continuing coverage of the trade war. 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Here's a live look through our Centennial Glass Sky Cam. The current temperature is hovering around 20 degrees as Jackie Perez tells us what to expect weather-wise into tomorrow.
6: Well, a look at our overnight temperatures going down to about 17 degrees. We have partly cloudy skies, but it is going to be crisp winds with northerly winds at 10 kilometers per hour. This is actually going to pick up for tomorrow, where by the afternoon we could see wind gusts anywhere between 20 to 40 kilometers per hour. There is a slight chance we could see some showers in the afternoon, but we are still getting to a daytime high of 25 degrees. We'll get a closer look at your long-term forecast in just a bit.
0: Thank you, Jackie. Meanwhile, we were spared the brunt of a strong weather system that had Toronto residents running for cover yesterday. Large hailstones broke windows. There were wind gusts so fierce trees were uprooted and traffic lights were left dangling. CTV's Janice Golding has more on today's cleanup.
7: The wind and the rain were fierce. The GTA deluged by a wild storm, with Environment Canada declaring a rare red warning around 5 p.m.
8: Take cover immediately if threatening weather approaches.
7: A warning reserved for very dangerous and possibly life-threatening weather.
8: It was completely dark, looked like midnight. Cannot see nothing.
9: We were dodging trees, like we were dodging like full-on trees on the ground.
7: Roadways looked like rivers as drivers tried to navigate their way through water that was several feet deep in certain areas, with the Gardner, Bayview, and Don Valley Parkway shut down due to significant flooding.
10: So many roads were fully flooded, and I had to go through like pools of water.
7: The rising water was tough to navigate no matter how you were traveling, by bus, by foot, or by car, with first responders even having to rescue some people who'd been trapped in their vehicles.
11: And when it started hitting my ankles and I panicked, I couldn't open the door straight away, climbed to the back seat and forced my way out through the back door.
7: In fact, Toronto Fire says it dealt with 1,500 calls in a 24-hour time period. The service's second largest call volume day in history, just shy of the ice storm of 2013.
12: We responded alongside our partners with Toronto Police Service and Toronto Paramedics from structure fires, technical rescues, including water rescues, high-angle rescues with workers trapped on collapsed scaffolding, elevator rescues, and rescues involving partial building collapses.
7: Some 65,000 people lost power.
13: We've been trying to get through to hydro, but it's so difficult. We've been on hold for over 45 minutes.
7: With large swaths of the city dealing with the aftermath today.
14: Our water was up to the top of my fence.
7: Denise Myers was drying out items from her flooded basement today.
14: Every neighbor I had came with buckets to help me. So it didn't go to the whole house.
7: While hydro crews got to work restoring power, Torontonians surveyed the damage.
15: Snapped like a twig. Over here, a massive tree branch came down, crushed the roof of this lady's house.
7: Down trees, blocking roadways, and damaging cars and homes. Parts of the city still a waterlogged mess following the torrential rain, with crews struggling to deal with the aftermath of a storm for the history books. Janice Golding, CTV News.
0: In other news, it is confirmed a pedestrian is dead after he was struck by an OC Transpo bus on the Queensway last night. It happened in the eastbound lanes of Highway 417 near Parkdale around 8:20. The man was brought to hospital with life-threatening injuries, where he later died. Two people wanted in connection with a murder case in Perth are now facing charges of first-degree murder. Crystal Allison Richards was found with serious injuries in Last Duel Park on April 12th. He later died in hospital. Two people have already been arrested. Police continue to search for two suspects, both from Ottawa. 34-year-old Joseph Madore is believed to be in British Columbia, possibly camping or traveling through remote areas of the province. Investigators think 28-year-old Brayton Kennedy is in New Brunswick. In the meantime, Ottawa police are appealing for information 3 years after a deadly wedding shooting. Two men were killed and six other people injured when around 50 shots were fired into a crowd at a wedding reception at the Infinity Convention Center on September 2nd, 2023. Police believe the victims, both from Toronto, were not the intended targets. To date, no arrests have been made. Investigators say they think there are people who attended that wedding who have not yet shared everything they know with police. And when it comes to feeling safe in the capital, mayoral candidates are releasing their plans. Today, incumbent Mark Sutcliffe made his pledge. CTV's Leah LaRock has the details.
16: The Ramseys just moved back to Ottawa, but say there are some areas in the city they will try to avoid.
17: The Byward Market needs to be cleaned up. So, because obviously it's a tourist attraction, right? We used to come all the time when we lived out of town.
18: Yeah.
17: And now I'm not so sure I want to go, based on what I've heard.
16: Yeah. Mark Sutcliffe says if he is reelected, he has a plan to make the area safer. He's promising to hire 350 first responders, including 200 more police officers, and create a downtown safety czar.
19: The downtown safety czar is going to be a position like no other in the city right now. We're going to give someone a mandate to execute on a downtown and Byward Market safety plan, an action plan.
16: Sutcliffe says the downtown czar would be a City of Ottawa employee, but would be given a lot of autonomy. One of their roles would be to lead a task force that's made up of members from representatives such as BIAs and community associations.
20: I don't believe that the creation of a safety czar is the answer.
16: Other candidates say Sutcliffe had 4 years to make the city safer and that public safety isn't just about policing.
18: The solution from Mark Sutcliffe has been to focus on police enforcement in the Byward market that has simply pushed the problem into other neighborhoods. And we know that ultimately the solution is housing. My plan to build more not-for-profit housing is going to be a key part of it.
16: Neil Saravanamutu wants the city to follow Gatineau's lead in addressing homelessness and safety.
20: We need to provide housing for people that are currently living on the streets. We should use the model that Gatineau has adopted already of a tiny homes village. They're doing this at Village Transition.
16: Alex Lawson still hasn't released his public safety platform, but says it will focus on the drug crisis in our city.
21: We're going to be declaring a state of emergency about the opioid crisis in Ottawa. If we're looking at the reason that crimes are committed, that's going to be important as well. Right? If somebody's stealing bread, let's find out, you know, why they're hungry. If somebody's setting up an encampment, for the most part, it's because our shelters aren't safe. Shelters.
16: Leah LaRock, CTV News.
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22: The tickets are not going to be able to be transferred. 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
0: The 39th annual Gatineau Hot Air Balloon Festival is now well underway, 2 days down, 3 more to go. Tonight's weather was favorable for balloons to get up in the air, but it's more than just the circular spectacles in the sky. There are rides and nightly concerts. Smash Mouth headlined tonight. Simple Plan hits the main stage tomorrow. But there's a chance of showers over the next few days. Jackie joins us with a closer look at the forecast.
6: Well, tomorrow is off to a promising start. We have mainly sunny skies, 17 degrees, but then you'll notice a shift in the winds. This is around the noon hour where we're going to see gusts between 20 to 40 kilometers per hour, and this will likely extend past the 4 o'clock hour. Now, keep in mind, there is a 40% chance that we could see showers moving in between 4 and 8 p.m., and these are isolated showers, so it won't be spread out or widespread, I should say. However, we are keeping a close eye on this. It shouldn't last very long and very light in terms of precipitation. Now, tonight's lows across eastern Ontario, 15, 16 degrees, partly cloudy skies. Very similar for Mont-Tremblant, Montreal, 14, 16 degrees, much clearer skies, though, over there. Tomorrow's daytime highs will hover between 23 and 25 degrees. We will still see a little bit of that humidity linger, but it won't be as quite as humid as we did see today. A closer look at what we can see for the next couple of days. Friday evening, lots of cloud cover moving through. See a little bit of those isolated showers clear by the time Saturday morning rolls around, where we could see partly cloudy skies, but we will see some sunshine move throughout our Saturday. By the afternoon, though, that's when we could see the return of those isolated showers, probably around Kingston, perhaps around Smiths Falls, and clearly in the Cottage Country area just north of Ottawa in the Quebec side and the Gatineau side. So keeping a close eye on this. By Sunday, though, things will change for the better. And Monday, lots of sunshine in store, 24 to 26 degrees. I anticipate it will likely be a lot warmer with that sunshine moving in.
0: Thanks, Jackie. Puck drop on the new Ottawa Senators season is set for 1 month from today, and the team is focusing on an improved fan experience, unveiling a new spectator option and some tasty new treats to savor. Here's Dylan Dyson.
1: Work is underway inside the Canadian Tire Centre on a brand new fan deck designed for more socialization.
2: It's important because that's where the game and sports are trending. People want to have those social spaces where they can do two things. They can watch the game, but they can also interact with their friends or with their family and have that social interaction.
1: The CTC is losing 850 seats to do it, but Sens superfan Kevin Lee says he likes that the team isn't waiting until a new arena at LeBreton Flats to improve the fan experience.
3: I think it's great to see that even though we all know we're chasing that downtown arena, that the team's still investing in the CTC and trying to make it more of a social experience, get more young fans into the building. It's really cool to see like how the building's evolving still.
1: With this year's home opener a little more than a month away, the Sens held their season preview Thursday, unveiling what's new for 2026 and 2027. Like a beaver tail style smoked meat sandwich.
4: You would have this almost this long fried dough, but then we throw maple mustard on top of it, Swiss cheese, then we have our freshly made smoked meat that we do in-house, and then we had pea meal bacon, and we have shredded pickles.
1: While tickets could generally be a tougher sell this year after the off-season departure of the Sens captain, this one won't be. Many have Brady Tkachuk's return with Florida circled on October 21st. There's also a renewed push from the Senators to ensure Sens fans are the ones filling the seats when rival teams come to town.
22: There's ways for us to verify based on, you know, your buying history with us. You know, the tickets are not going to be able to be transferred. They're not going to be able to be resold. So, you know, the goal for us is how do we get our most passionate fans at these games.
3: We always know that the rivalry nights are tough with a lot of visiting like fans coming in and taking over the building. It'll be interesting to see if the Sens can use that program to help get Sens fans into the seats and have the home crowd really take over.
1: The team also unveiled a new slogan, "The Hill We Choose," a nod to Parliament Hill and the Gatineau Hills, and a call for fans to root for the home team. Dylan Dyson, CTV News.
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0: The move-in has started at Ottawa's post-secondary schools, first-year students getting settled into residence as they get set to start an exciting new chapter. Here's CTV's Nylee Van Roy.
1: This one will be carried.
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2: Some traveling across the country to be here.
5: We split it in two. First day in Quebec City and made the morning shift this morning.
2: This family coming from Halifax.
1: Hard to say goodbye?
5: Well, we haven't done that yet, but it probably will be, yeah.
2: The unloading zone busy at Carleton. Residents move in officially runs from September 3rd to September 6th ahead of orientation week. 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
6: I would say a lot of social networking would be helpful, feeling your belong to society, yes, and just get along with people.
2: Busy also at the University of Ottawa campus downtown.
7: Pretty smooth so far. Easy peasy. Yeah. Lots of places to park and easy to move stuff around and find everything.
2: Everything unpacked and ready to go as parents also get ready for the new chapter.
1: We don't give advice. 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
8: It's been good. 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So I'm inspired by them and I'm walking all this way. I'm almost home. Thank goodness.
0: Earlier today, Ziada was in the Innis Road area. She is on track to complete her six-day long walk tomorrow morning. Ziada is a cancer survivor and set a goal of raising $10,000 for cancer research. She has now raised more than $13,000 for the Ottawa Hospital Foundation, and the Bell Media family is very proud.
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0: Welcome back. An Ottawa cyclist is riding across the country and dedicating his journey to his late sister. As CTV's Sean Varden reports, the love for a sibling is also inspiring him to raise money for ovarian cancer research.
16: Barry Woods is 70 this year. To celebrate, he planned a 7,000-kilometer bike trip across the country.
20: Because every 100 kilometers is equal to a year of my life. And so I saw that as a challenge or my Mount Everest.
16: But not everyone was thrilled.
22: I'm very proud of him. I wasn't really happy that he chose to do this because it's so dangerous. Yeah. But especially on his own.
16: Before starting his cross-country trek, Woods went to see his sister Diane, who was battling cancer. Dedicating his ride to her, raising money for ovarian cancer research. She passed away on May 20th.
20: Well, my sister was marvelous. She was the eldest of our family of six, and so she was like a secondary mother. We grew up in the country, so she was always a take control, always in charge kind of person. And she was wonderful.
16: Dipping his wheel in the Pacific Ocean on July 25th, Woods has gained a new appreciation for the country and its people. His final stop will be Cape Spear, Newfoundland, later this month.
20: There's some people who think I'm absolutely crazy, and they're not wrong. There's others that are just so encouraging. People would take me by the hand and say a prayer for me, or they've bought me lunches. I've had a dinner bought for me. People have been good.
16: The name Woods might be familiar to many in the capital. Barry's son, Mike Woods, has been an international cycling powerhouse for over a decade.
20: Mike has been so supportive, and I think of anyone. He spends hours and hours a day on a bike, and so maybe in the last 39 days, I've got a better feel of what life is like for him.
16: With thousands of kilometers behind him, Wood says the quiet of the road gives him time to reflect, remember, and think about the future.
20: Because I've dedicated this ride to my sister, one of the huge things is reflecting back on the conversations that we've had and what she's done and her impact on her friends and family and her impact on me as well.
16: Sean Varden, CTV News.
23: That's why Chia was imagining something big too. 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
0: Coming up, the Chio Foundation holds a preview of its new ad campaign for hundreds of guests. 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
0: Here's another live look through our Centennial Glass Skycam. The temperature right now, 19 degrees. And now for final check on the weather, here's Jackie.
6: Well, that morning wake-up weather, 17 degrees, a mix of sun and cloud. You do want to keep an umbrella close by, though. There is a slight chance we could see precipitation rolling through. So in the afternoon, 40% chance of some showers. A daytime high of 25 degrees. We still have those quite warm overnight temperatures or overnight lows, 14 going into Saturday. The daytime high, 24 degrees. Lots of sunshine for a Sunday and Monday. But by the end or the middle of next week, we could see the return of heavy rainfall moving through.
0: Thanks, Jackie. Finally for us tonight, as part of CHEO's $220 million fundraising effort, Season 3 of the Kids These Days ad campaign was previewed for hundreds of guests tonight.
7: We're launching our whole campaign involving digital and TV and out-of-home, and we're just celebrating that whole experience with the kids and the families that were part of the commercials.
0: The VIP event packed a theater at the Cineplex Cinemas at Lansdowne. The crowd full of CHEO kids appearing in the ads, their families, and hospital staff. The kids are made to feel like stars walking the purple carpet, and officials say the campaign has been a huge success, reaching a global audience online and pretty close to half of their fundraising goal. An incredible feat. That is CTV News for this Thursday, September 3rd. Thanks so much for watching, everyone. Have a wonderful night. CTV News continues tomorrow.
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1: A wild storm hit Toronto and the surrounding area, the area surrounding the city yesterday. So much so that 6,000 people are still without power, down from 45,000 people last night. The DVP is open. The major kind of thoroughfare in Toronto is open, but 6,000 people are still going without power. Here is the mayor of Toronto, Olivia Chow, updating reporters on the status of what went down.
2: Toronto fire crews responded to over 1,000 calls, the second highest call volume in one single day. They rescued people from flooded roads, secured equipment, and prevented further damage.
1: Kelsey McEwen is chief meteorologist on CTV's Your Morning. She's live with us on the line right now. Hi, Kelsey.
3: Hey, Vashi. How are you?
1: I'm good. How's your summer been?
3: Yeah, it's been good. You know, it's been quiet the way I'd like it.
1: Right.
3: But yeah, it's been good.
1: Okay, I'm glad. Well, we're happy to have you back here. And I thought today was a perfect excuse because I wanted to talk about the storm because I was like addicted, I think like most people, to the visuals. Because I was saying earlier on the show, like everyone has a phone now. So even though we've lived through a lot of crazy things, like now you have a 5,000 angles to everything. And then the El Nino stuff, which I've been like consuming also quite a bit of. So not that they're the same thing, but let's start off on the storm. And someone, I thought this was a great clip we played earlier. They described it as moody. It was like a moody day because it was so pronounced and then it was so calm. Mm-hmm. What went on yesterday?
3: Yeah, so this is like classic thunderstorm setup where you had a hot, humid day yesterday in the city of Toronto. It was like high 20 degree temperatures, feeling into the mid 30s. So it was sticky outside. And then you had a cold front coming through. And for a thunderstorm to develop to a high severity, you need three ingredients. You need heat, humidity, and some kind of lift. And this time it came in the form of cold front. We had a ton of energy in the atmosphere. So what's called convective available potential energy. I was watching it from early morning and you just kind of knew it was going to be a storm setup. So mid-afternoon, the storm started firing up off the shores of Lake Huron. They started tracking eastward and they were moving. Like Vashi, when I talk about fast storms, typically we talk about a storm track of about 55 to 60 kilometers per hour. That's how fast the storm would be moving itself. And last night, there were storms going that fast, but there were a couple that flew through Toronto, the storm itself moving at 100 kilometers an hour. So they came in fast, they came in hard, there was significant rain, there were straight-line wind gusts up to 100 kilometers an hour. Oof. Rainfall totals still coming in from Environment Canada, but in some cases, it looks like in excess of 100 millimeters of rain. So just to give you perspective, a city like Toronto sees less than 70 millimeters of rain over the entire month of September. So potentially more than a month's worth of rain. Plus there was hail and some communities like North York, north end of Toronto, even through the east end of the city saw significant hail, like 5 centimeters in diameter. So it was exactly as forecast. I will say the forecasters at Environment Canada did an excellent job at anticipating this storm and the duration of it and where the warnings would be. But yeah, it was messy. It was tough to see. And it's tough still to see those visuals coming in from last night.
1: What causes hail like that? Like that's so significant.
3: Yeah, that's a great question. So that's all about updraft. So an updraft is air that is moving upwards in a storm. And the higher and faster it goes, the worse the hail can be. So when you had a day like yesterday with hot, humid air at the surface, hot air wants to rise. We know that. And then you have a strong cold front undercutting it. That's going to elevate that air rapidly upwards. And when it goes higher up, it taps into levels of the atmosphere that are very cold, higher at the top of the troposphere, pushing into the stratosphere. And that's where you start getting into ice crystals that are moving up and down and all around within a cumulonimbus cloud. And the hailstones just get bigger and bigger. They're just going round and round in a cloud, in a cumulonimbus, until they're heavy enough that gravity pulls them down. And plus, like yesterday, with the significant updrafts that we saw within the cumulonimbus themselves, you have the subsequent downdraft. So this is like wind that's coming straight down out of the storm. It's hitting the ground and it's spreading out. And that's what's creating the straight line winds. So it was a perfect storm, so to speak, of thunderstorm activity, but it was intense for sure.
1: And that size of hail can actually do some damage, right?
3: Oh my gosh. Yeah. Like you can see damage with dime sized hail, let alone when you're talking 5 centimeters in diameter. I saw great photos of hailstones versus apples. That's kind of the range we were in. And that's tough to see. That for sure will cause significant damage.
1: Just one quick final question on all this, because you're right, like the forecast was as precise as it could be, like literally all of it, and was signaled in advance. Is that like fairly new to be that precise? Like, is that something that, you know, you would have expected?
3: I mean, it depends who you talk to. So I would say, I'm sorry, I've just stepped outside, so you're going to hear the cicadas screaming, but better than my children who are inside. It depends who you speak to. I think that there have been great advancements in the warning system in Canada. In particular, this past summer, Environment Canada has upgraded from a zone-based warning system to a polygon-based warning system, which means basically they can follow the track of a storm more efficiently. So whereas last summer you would have had widespread warnings and watches issued and you'd think, what, it's sunny, this isn't impacting me, but it was impacting the community just to the north of you. Now they're a little more direct and they get kind of weird shaped as storms do, but they follow a storm more directly. So that's great. I will say the science has evolved. When I first started forecasting, there was a 10-minute lead time, if that, for a tornado warning. And that was considered excellent, high quality standards. And I've seen over the last couple of years, in some cases in the US, for example, that has increased to 30 minutes as a lead time. So the science is definitely evolving. Does it mean we're perfect? Absolutely not. There's going to be times we mess it up, but we learn and we get better. And I'm just so proud of yesterday because the forecast verified. It wasn't great that it verified, but from a science standpoint, it was.
1: Yeah, for sure. Speaking of science, I wanted to switch gears because I've been consuming a lot of articles lately over the past few weeks, but then punctuated by a warning from the UN about a record El Nino, approaching this year, like could happen this year, likely to. What does a record El Nino mean and what might it mean specific to Canada?
3: Yeah, this is a great question. So the thunderstorm yesterday, for example, micro scale, El Nino, macro scale. So now we're talking big scale climate patterns. What is El Nino? Well, it has to do with the sea surface temperatures in the tropical Pacific. So think west coast of South America. That water temperature is measured. And during an El Nino year, the trade winds, which are winds that blow from the east to the west, they start to slow down. And for whatever reason that scientists don't really fully understand, that causes, with the trade winds weakening, that causes the warm water to settle in along the coastline of South America. So that water temperature becomes incredibly mild. And in some cases, this year in particular, it is trending warmer than it typically does during a regular El Nino. So often during El Nino, it's like 1 to 2 degrees warmer than average. This year, it's measuring more than 3 degrees warmer than average. So what does that mean for the average person? Well, when the water is really warm there, that changes global circulation patterns. And so you see an impact on things like the jet stream and the tracks of storms. And often in an El Nino, we can predict where regions will see rain versus who will be drier than normal, who will be windier than normal. It changes what is typically expected. Now, Dasha, you probably hear some hesitancy in my voice as I'm saying all this, because I will just say, like, no two El Ninos are exactly the same. And just because it's shaping up to be a really warm water El Nino event doesn't mean we can guarantee what will happen weather-wise. But for Canada, these are the winters we talk about where we're like, oh, it was so mild. It wasn't as cold as it usually is. We got less snow. Those are the El Nino years, typically. Bad news for ski hills. But it typically can mean a milder than average winter. We see the effects in winter. We see it a bit into the spring. But that will be when you really start noticing the trend. And I think especially in comparison to La Nina, which we had last year, the winter will feel so different this year.
1: Okay. I was just joking. It was terrible last year.
3: Oh, terrible. No, it was. Like, it was the most wintry winter we've had in a long time. But that's La Nina, right? So this year, El Nino, you can almost anticipate the opposite, which it's hard to hear. If you're a ski hill, if you're a resort, especially in Western Canada, that's not what you want to hear. If you love to be outside in winter, it potentially has the chance to be milder overall. There will still be snow. There will still be cold outbreaks. But when you look at those long-term averages, it'll be warmer.
1: If you're a wimp like me, it sounds amazing. Thanks, Kelsey.
3: My pleasure.
1: Great to talk to you again. Kelsey McKeown is chief meteorologist on CTV's Your Morning. The German ambassador to Canada is my...
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1: Welcome back. It's 25 minutes before the top of the hour. I want to turn our attention to Europe right now, where a couple of significant events have happened very recently. Most recently, this week, the German government has officially said that it is Russia that was behind an attempted attack at Leipzig airport last month using a drone that was laden with explosives. That's a significant airport, not just for Germany, but it's a key NATO and military logistics hub. The drone was found near a Ukrainian plane on August the 4th. And if you remember way back then, we actually covered it on the show because U.S. intelligence, there were already basically reports out of the United States that U.S. intelligence had shown that Russia was behind it. But this week, it's Germany officially saying that that is their belief as well. As a consequence, the Russian ambassador was summoned to the foreign ministry in Berlin. Germany also announced that the Russian consulate in Bonn would be closed effective September 18th. And then the Russian House Cultural Center in Berlin also closed, though that may take a bit more time. The heads of NATO and the European Commission have used the event to illustrate or to talk about how it illustrates that Russia, in their view, is growing increasingly reckless and they are vowing to respond, quote unquote, to a new normal. Here's the European Commission President Ursula von der Leyen speaking in Brussels.
2: Had this attack succeeded, this would have resulted in enormous damage and possibly even loss of life. So I want to be very clear about what this was. This was an attack using military-grade material carried out by Russian operatives on European Union soil.
1: Germany's ambassador to Canada, Matthias Lutenberg, is live on the line with us right now to talk more about this. Ambassador, a pleasure to welcome you to our program.
3: Thank you very much for having me, Vashi.
1: I appreciate you making the time. So we listened there to Commissioner von der Leyen sort of say, like, you know, this is what could have happened. How significant? I know it didn't happen. So people might be taking solace in that. But if it did, or the severity with which it could have, you know, what potential consequences were there?
3: Well, of course, that's difficult to say, but it was a very serious incident from our point of view. It could have led to very serious consequences. You know that the drones were targeting the wings of these huge planes, which are full of kerosene, fuel, gas, and that could have led to a major fire explosion and huge damage for the airport, for the plane, naturally, and also for those in the vicinity. So this is something which we have to take very seriously, and it also tells you why our reaction was the way it was.
1: What does it tell you about Russia and sort of its actions and activity toward Germany specifically, but Europe more broadly?
3: Well, of course, we are observing that Russia's leadership is treating our country with blatant hostility for quite some time, but they're taking it further and further. And this is now the new step in an escalation. If you look at the numbers, of course, there's a huge number of acts of sabotage, of espionage, and many of them are attributed to Russia, not all of them, naturally. But we are very much aware that we are a target of Russia in these days. My political leadership would say we are not at war with Russia, but we are also not longer at peace with Russia. Or as our Minister for Public Safety put it, we are a target of hybrid warfare on a daily basis. And this is unfortunately the reality in Germany, but also between Germany and Russia these days.
1: And so what does it mean? What does that reality mean for a change in posture? Like, does it necessitate changes in the national security apparatus, for example, or the defensive posture? Like, I know there's obviously been a lot of changes, where a lot of defense issues are concerned since the onset of, the full scale invasion into Ukraine. But now that, you know, we see what happened at Leipzig, like, what further changes might we anticipate?
3: Well, first of all, we have this package of measures with which we responded. You mentioned it already, Bonn and the Russian House. But of course, it also affects our military setup and it affects the work and the way our intelligence services are working. We are already in the midst of a reform of our secret services because we feel that we have to be ready for those sort of challenges as well. But we also, of course,

0: to an extent which goes beyond what we have already seen. But I feel, and this is also expressed by many of the European leaders, that everybody feels the same sort of threat. And if you look at the different events which have already occurred and which are attributed to Russia openly and which are covering the whole range of hybrid warfare, from disinformation to sabotage to cyber attacks to pressure through migration, the list is very long, then you see that many different European countries have been affected, are affected on a daily basis. Just alone in Germany, until today, for this year, we count 160 cases of presumed sabotage and more than 700 drone incidents. And this is the new type of hybrid warfare that we have to be ready for. And therefore, in Germany, for example, we already have established the National Security Council with a new government, which is now looking at all of these threats with the overall view from the government's position.
1: So the way you describe it, and it's commonly described that way, as hybrid warfare, when do you think it moves from hybrid into actual acts of war? And is there a hesitancy to describe it or characterize it as such because it could lead to further escalation?
0: Yeah, that's a very good question, Vashi. And I also don't know the answer. I mean, I'm following the discussions of the experts who say this is not actually hybrid anymore. And if you look, for example, at fighter jets approaching or entering NATO space, this is certainly going far beyond. And some people are now calling for Article 4 NATO. We don't want to escalate. We want to respond proportionally. And this is what the German government has done so far. But we are, of course, reserving all other measures if and when Russia is not stopping these hybrid activities. And indeed, some people say call a spade, but what we've seen so far, I mean, just imagine these drones would have reached what they were meant for. We had two more incidents this week alone on our energy infrastructure in Germany, and this morning I just read that in Bavaria there has been another incident, which is not, of course, yet attributed to anybody. But the language is very clear, and we see what's going on in Germany, and we have to brace for that.
1: Do you think the increase in that kind of activity from Russia is correlated in any way to Ukraine's increasing success? And I don't want to label it as such. You know, I know they're engaged in a very devastating war, but increasing success on the battlefield, particularly from an offensive posture rather than simply defensive?
0: Let me start by saying that it's definitely tied to Russia's unjustified war for aggression against Ukraine, because Germany is now the main supporter of Ukraine, not only in Europe but globally. And of course, the Russian leadership knows exactly that Germany has also, in parts, polarized population. We have elections coming up. There's a right-wing party which is getting stronger and stronger. So this is a moment where, of course, the Russians would like to divide the German public even further, would like to spread uncertainty around our public institutions, our government institutions, and just damage the feeling of security that Germans are used to have. But on the other side, you're of course right. I mean, we all observe how bravely Ukraine is defending itself and how they now very creatively have found ways to also put harm, to inflict harm on the Russian infrastructure. And that might lead to this sort of increase in actions against those who are supporting Ukraine.
1: Okay, I'll leave it on that note. I'm out of time. I appreciate your time very much, Ambassador. Thank you.
0: My pleasure. Thank you very much for
1: having
0: me.
1: Thank you so much. Pleasure to talk to you. Matthias Lutenberg, the German ambassador to Canada, speaking with us live on Russia's pronouncement that they blame Russia for that Germany's pronouncement that they blame Russia for an attempted attack at Leipzig airport. There is certainly an increased frequency with which Russia is, you know, using, as I mentioned to the ambassador, this term hybrid warfare to target other European countries essentially aside or outside of Ukraine, in addition to the war, the ongoing war with Ukraine. There's a lot of analysis about whether Europe is pushing back hard enough or whether they plan to push back further. We'll continue to cover that on this program. We'll take a quick commercial break and a lighter segment coming up for you next. Talk Science to Me with Dan Riskin.
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1: It's 20 minutes past the top of the hour. I'm here with our wonderful Thursday Daily Debrief panel, Rob Benzie, Michael Couture, Laura Stone, and Marika Walsh. And I thought with the close of summer, how depressing, into the start of fall, kids are back to school, soon the House of Commons will return, there's a cabinet retreat, there's an soup investment season. Summit. Yeah, my soup season is here, Mike, all of it happening at once.
2: Soup season.
1: maybe try and look back a little bit over the summer, because summer can sometimes be very consequential in politics, and I think to some degree it was. And talk a little bit about what the government and the opposition conservatives got right and what they got wrong. Our wonderful producer, David, let the panelists know that I'd be asking that question, so they prepared what they wanted to answer it with. So, Benzie, I'll end it with you in the last round. I'll start with you in this one. What did the government get right?
3: You know, I guess the government got right the trade strategy in the sense that their poll numbers are going up. Now, we don't have a trade deal with the Americans, but I'm not sure that any Canadian voter, regardless of which party they support, thinks that this is a reasonable administration. So I think they got that right. I mean, whether it's good for Canada in the long run remains to be seen.
1: And what do you think they got wrong?
3: The Gordie Howe Bridge handling of, and that's costing $21 million a year for Canada over 15 years. So, $300 something million, a concession. And Carney was just not straight with Canadians about the concessions that he made. And it did hurt his poll numbers briefly, when that deal, we finally figured out what that deal was.
1: Okay. Well, continue with the government. I'll come back to the conservatives. Laura, I'll start with you. What'd the government get right?
2: I'm with Benzie just on the handling of the trade file, and I'll add a little caveat that we haven't really seen the impacts of that, economic impacts in terms of how the U.S. is going to fight back. I guess we'll find out more next week. So we're in a bit of a bubble right now where I think just the Canadian patriotism is at an all-time high. We've seen the response from polling about how Carney responded to the trade talks and a wide approval of that. But I mean, I would also caution that if and when we expect things to get tough and there to be economic consequences that could impact the public perception on the government.
1: And what did they get wrong?
2: I would just say, apropos of our discussion in the last, segment, just kind of the Prime Minister's prickliness at times when it comes to, transparency around the talks. I mean, he's being much more open now because it's much more, politically advantageous for him to do so. Obviously he was worried previously about scuttling whatever deal there was really not a lot of information for the public about how talks were going, what was being discussed, and his response to a lot of questions when asked for transparency about this was to shut that down. And I think that is a cautionary tale for the Prime Minister going forward.
1: Marika, what'd they get right?
4: I think what they got right is their general political strategy. If you look at how they handled, even the timing of the by-elections and how they staggered them. So there's some now and some later. Like, they are really making interesting political moves that I think people didn't realize that Carney had sort of that muscle when he was running for office last year. Even him putting Stephen Harper on the speaking list at his investment summit in 2 weeks is another political move that really keeps crowding out the conservatives and puts him closer with Harper than Poilievre. So he is a political animal, despite what he says about not positioning on trade. What they got wrong, I will say, is their complete lack of transparency or clarity on these multi-billion dollar spending decisions that they've made, whether it was the MOU with BC that we've barely talked about since, in which tens of billions of dollars is promised, and we don't know how or through what mechanisms. Same with the pipeline to the West Coast, not making a comment on whether it's good policy or not, just saying that it went from being something that would be fully privately funded to something that the government appears to be backing, and to what level, we still don't know.
1: Yeah, the indignance around a lot of stuff is going to, it's a little bit tiring. Mike, your thoughts.
5: Speaking of a little bit tiring, yeah. Mike.
1: Mike?
5: No, I mean, I think to the point that Benzie was making on what they got right with the deal with the U.S. I mean, walking away and then subsequently trying to sort of really position on why they walked away. And, you know, they're doing it in drips and drabs. But I think more specifically in there, really sidelining conservative leader Pierre Poilievre from the entire discussion and basically making him a non-factor in all of this is what they've been really successful with, even though, you know, Pierre Poilievre had to put something in the window that was contrary to what the prime minister was saying. And for him to force Poilievre into a position where he was trying to advocate for tariff-free access to the U.S. market and tariff-free trade, it was one of those ideas where it was like, oh, that's the only lane you have left? Okay, cool. Go ahead and drive that when we know that that's not going to happen. So I think that was a successful political play there. And the thing that they got wrong, I'm sort of changing it up from what I wrote to David earlier. I think that because Benzie again stole the answer, I mean, rightly so. But I think that their communication around the affordability issue is not resonating with people. And it's like, it's really kind of giving me those thoughts of, ghosts of finance ministers past telling people to cancel their Disney Plus subscription, right? Like, it doesn't feel like they understand what's going on with people and the affordability issue and how it's actually impacting people. Because they keep saying, even François-Philippe Champagne yesterday saying, when he was asked about the extending the gas tax holiday, he said, well, we've also got the grocery rebate. We've also got, you know, we're doing everything with Build Canadian Homes. And, you know, if you need a home, we will be there for you. And it's like, yeah, but I don't think it's really landing with Canadians. So I think they got to be better there.
1: I got just a few minutes, so let's go fast to the Conservatives. What'd they get right and what'd they get wrong, Benzie?
3: Oh, wow. You know what? I guess what they got right is that Pierre Poilievre still gets to live in Stornoway. That would be what I'd say. He's still the leader. And what they got wrong, we don't have enough time on the show. I think they've had just such bad luck. And it all dates back to picking the wrong election strategy in 2025. And when Doug Ford and everyone else showed them that the roadmap to election was running against Donald Trump, Christine Frechette's doing that now in Quebec. It might work there. It worked for Mark Carney. They just picked the wrong strategy and they've been in the doldrums ever since.
1: Laura?
2: For what they got right, I would say, shaking up the front bench and adding some new faces that weren't just Poilievre essentially. And I'll note Shiv Majumdar, who's the party's critic for Canada US relations, who I think has, shone a little bit in terms of trying to make the party relevant on that front. In terms of what they got wrong, probably just not really finding their footing on the Canada US file fast enough, not being ahead of it. I know that Mr. Poilievre has made arguments about leverage and whatnot, but it just seemed like they were kind of missing in action this summer at the biggest crisis for Canada's unity, where in taking on the president.
1: Marika?
4: I would say, echoing Laura in a sense, what they got right was how they handled and pushed on the Gordie Howe bridge file. And I think actually more broadly, on tariffs in July and August, they did seem to find a message that, walked the line they needed to walk. I think what they got wrong was Pierre Poilievre letting go of his pivot that he started in the spring. I think if he had held on to that pivot, he would maybe be starting to see a difference, but he gave it a 2-week try and then went back to his usual shenanigans. And I don't think that served him well.
1: Last word to you, Mike.
5: What they got right, beating on the drum of suspending the gas tax. Everybody likes that. That's a winner.
3: Yeah.
5: That was
3: a
5: smart move. Despite combining it with saying, oh, and all these other taxes, it is still them standing up for affordability. And what they got wrong, despite what Laura said about promoting and changing up his shadow cabinet, I still think they have a huge caucus management issue, and they will continue to have that with either having people cross the floor or just leaving.
1: Okay, I'll leave it there, guys. Appreciate it. Thank you. Rob Benzie, Michael Couture, Laura Stone, and Marika Walsh, our Daily Debrief panel. We are back in a moment to talk about that crazy storm in Ontario.
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15: From the National Newsroom of the Canadian Press, I'm David Augustine. Ukrainian President Volodymyr Zelensky is set to visit Canada as soon as next week.
16: A non-government source says the exact timing of the visit is being adjusted, possibly because of the funeral of Norway's King Harald. Prime Minister Mark Carney visited Kyiv a year ago, and Zelensky last visited Canada in Halifax last December, amid ongoing efforts to end Russia's full-scale invasion. The Canadian and Ukrainian governments generally don't confirm Zelensky's travel plans until just before departure. The source says Zelensky might visit more than one province. Jason White, The Canadian Press.
15: Ontario Premier Doug Ford's Progressive Conservatives and the opposition NDP are holding their seats in three provincial by-elections. PC candidate Jeff Beattie won Hamilton East Stony Creek, while Susan Leahy is projected to win York Simcoe. New Democrat Fatima Shaban won Scarborough Southwest, keeping the riding in NDP hands. Candidates say affordability, healthcare, and education dominated the campaigns, along with growing concern about the Canada-U.S. trade war. Construction is underway on a major electricity transmission project in British Columbia's north. The federal and provincial governments say the project will contribute nearly $10 billion a year to BC's economy. It was among the first ones to be referred to the Federal Major Projects Office for speedy approval. Federal Natural Resources Minister Tim Hodgson says the power line project shows the new approach is getting results.
17: This has gone from a concept to shovels in the ground in an incredibly short period of time. It's showing what happens when the federal, the provincial, and local governments, in partnership with First Nations, agree on a shared strategy to build Canada.
15: The transmission line is expected to power major initiatives in the works, such as the Solisims Liquefied Natural Gas Facility and mining in BC's Golden Triangle near the Alaskan border. Prime Minister Carney has appointed senior bureaucrat Scott Jones as the next head of the Communications Security Establishment, Canada's cyber spy agency. Jones will replace retiring Chief Caroline Xavier after most recently serving as President of Shared Services Canada. He previously led the Canadian Centre for Cybersecurity from 2018 to 2021 and held several other roles at the CSE over the previous decade. Canada's largest real estate board says the average price of a home in Toronto has dipped below the $1 million mark for the second time this year.
8: The Toronto Regional Real Estate Board said sales were down 2.1% year over year last month, with prices continuing to fall. The average selling price stood at just over $993,000, down 2.7% year over year. Townhouses saw the biggest drop in activity among all housing types, with 9.5% fewer sales year over year. There were also 2.6% fewer condos sold last month compared with a year ago.
15: That was Canadian Press reporter Don Mitchell reporting. This is the Canadian Press. In sports, the Canadian Forces Snowbirds will make a historic appearance at the 2026 Grey Cup game. The November 15th game in Calgary will mark the last time the legendary aerobatic flies its famed CT-114 Tudor jets. The Snowbirds started flying the CT-114 jets in 1971. The team will start flying new planes in the early 2030s. Brett Bateman had three hits. Nathan Lucas lined a two-run double with the bases loaded in the fifth inning, and the Toronto Blue Jays took down the Cleveland Guardians 6-3. The victory moved the Jays a half game back of Cleveland for the American League's third wildcard spot. And former Fox Sports analyst Mark Sanchez plans to plead guilty to charges ahead of a trial stemming from an October 2025 fight with a truck driver outside an Indianapolis hotel. Sanchez faces a felony battery charge, along with three misdemeanor charges, for what prosecutors have said was a fight over parking. The ex-NFL quarterback's jury had been set to start on Tuesday. From the Canadian Press, I'm David Augustine.
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28: We are joined for the morning brief by Sabrina Nanji from Queen's Park Observer. Good morning.
0: Good morning, John. Happy by-election day.
28: I know. Fraptious joy, Kalu Clay. So voters are voting in three different by-elections, provincial by-elections. And I wonder if you can kind of set the table for us. Are there any expectations of upsets or surprises?
0: So it's a triple header, right? In Scarborough Southwest, York Simcoe, and Hamilton East Stony Creek. And that last one, Hamilton, I think is the one I'll be watching for, or the one I'll be watching closely. And that's because I think it's, you know, probably the most nail biter-ish of all three. And that's because this is the, you know, this is the PC riding. They've held the riding since 2022, but before that it was an NDP bastion. It's shaping up to be anybody's game, I think. The NDP have Monique Taylor, a former MPP, also from the Hamilton area, running for them. So she's got, you know, name recognition and a lot of organizational chops that will give her an edge. The PCs, though, are hoping to hold on to that riding with Jeff Beattie, who's a local councillor. So he's got some of those same advantages as Taylor. But, you know, for Ford and the PCs, I think to hang on to this, they might have Donald Trump, I think, to thank in part, because as you've been talking about, Ford and the PCs have experienced what we're calling a Trump bump. And that's because after a summer of, you know, pretty bad polling scores for the premier amid, you know, expense scandals, his almost $30 million jet, we've now got this war of words with Donald Trump that seems to be working for the premier. And don't forget that giant Lake Ontario sign that he's erected is in the Hamilton area. And I think that will go a long way in that riding. Steeltown, you know, they really are paying close attention to tariffs and this fight with the U.S. So that's the riding I'll be watching closely. Just really quickly, Scarborough Southwest is shaping up to be a battle between the NDP and the Liberals. It's the NDP's to lose because they held that riding previously. I know the Liberals have really been pushing hard. And if they do manage to poach that seat, I think it'll be a good sign for them. They've got a leadership race coming up in November and, you know, might be an indication that they're slowly crawling their way out of the political wilderness in this province. And then there's York Simcoe, which the PCs are expected to hold on to. This is Caroline Mulroney's previous riding. She, you know, handily beat out the competition in her district. But I think if Susan Leahy, the PCs candidate, you know, gets a smaller margin of victory, certainly opposition critics are going to say this is a sign that Ontarians, you know, aren't as happy with Doug Ford as he might think or might want them to be.
28: Meanwhile, I was starting to unpack this latest survey that's been done. It's a national survey asking Canadians how they rank the relative safety, how they feel about the relative safety of major Canadian cities. Winnipeg fares the worst, but Toronto is number two, which perhaps doesn't come as much of a surprise, except actually the crime stats don't necessarily support that perception.
0: Yeah, my takeaway from this is it's a perception problem that the city has, right? That this is more about gauging how people and you know, across the country, not just in the city, but how they feel about Toronto and how they view it. And I think that tracks that, you know, public safety is becoming a problem, not so much when it comes to the actual crime stats, but also the perception and how people feel. And I had been wondering with the municipal elections coming up, you know, what really is the ballot box question? You know, Billy Bishop is kind of a moot issue right now. FIFA was maybe not the disaster that perhaps someone like Brad Bradford, who's challenging Olivia Chow, might have hoped for. And so I do wonder if this suggests that public safety is going to be the big question in the October election, but, you know, not a good thing for our city at large. You know, this can obviously impact not only our reputation, but also like getting visitors to town and whatnot. So, you know, I do get it. Like I, even me being on transit sometimes, you know, I'll be a little bit on edge and have my backup. So yeah. I do understand where these feelings are coming from, but at the same time, you know, I do think we need to take it with a grain of salt because when we look at the crime stats, at least we're not as bad as Winnipeg.
28: Although when I looked at how people were asked to weigh in on relative security, I think they were asked like relatively safe or modestly safe, whatever. And I thought, I certainly wouldn't call Toronto a safe city, and that's coming from a guy who, on my way in this morning, Sabrina, I drove past the front door that I was going to have to go through on my way to the parking lot, and there was a shirtless man staggering around and ranting, and I'm thinking, okay, am I going to be able to get in the building? Do I have to call Nick and Joe and tell them that there's a crazy person out front? It's kind of a tedious affair in the downtown.
0: Yeah, I know. I mean, I feel for you. I think a lot of people can relate to that and have really similar experiences. I think it's also just being someone from the city and actually living here, you know, when you compare to when I go visit Chicago or New York, it's kind of, I don't like to put it this way, but for lack of a better phrase, I guess it's kind of like the crazies, you know, and I, you know, the cynic in me thinks that maybe we are getting a bit used to it and it is becoming rote, which is something that no one wants to see. But Toronto, again, is a big city and we are going to have the same problems as any major metropolis, you know, in the country.
28: Meanwhile, in the good news department, they did a survey of people who had come to Toronto for the FIFA World Cup, and 92% of the people who responded said they enjoyed their experience and they would think about coming back.
0: Yeah, I mean, this is kind of like the total opposite of what we're just talking about, right? But I'm really proud of that. You know, I really am. I wish we had more games in the city. I was loving social media, seeing folks from out of town and other countries, you know, really backing a lot of things about Toronto and how our city is. Maybe not so much the transit side of things, but, you know, our food and our people. Like, that makes me feel really happy. And I think my takeaway from it is that FIFA, you know, regardless of the cost, and some of the other issues with it, I think overall it was a success. And, you know, I would love for the city to host more events like this just to kind of promote us to the rest of the world.
28: Natalie Johnson is on leave from her job as a reporter at CTV, and she's running for city council. She's got a piece today, Sabrina, in the Toronto Star, where she calls for the rebuilding of the East End ramp on the Gardiner Expressway. And that's going to resonate a great deal in the ward where she's running, because those people feel very hard done by because they can't exit the Gardiner or enter the Gardiner from where they are.
0: No, 100%. And I think this was a really smart move of hers, especially now that she's going up against Naderskin Smith, who's, you know, at the very least going to give her a serious run for her money. And my mom actually lives out in the beaches. And I have to say, I used to love visiting her. You know, I could just like feel the stress melting away of downtown as I head into the beaches area. It's such a great area, but now it's like the opposite. I mean, it takes forever to get down there. You know, my mom would love me to spend more time with her, but I just don't want to make the trek down there, and you know, vice versa, she wouldn't want to come down to me, and so I do think this was a smart move for Natalie Johnson. It's gonna really win her a lot of support and attention. At the same time, you know, I'm looking at the province, right, who are going to be uploading the expressway, and I think, again, you know, this is now going to become a municipal issue, and to really push the province on getting this work done, just to kind of reopen access to that area of the city, which is so great and so nice to be in.
28: Yeah, early on, after it had been closed, I think most people know I pay no attention to anything. And so I got on the Gardiner with my Apple Maps function, and it had plotted a course to use that off ramp. And then I get to it and go, oh, it's not even open anymore. You've got to go significantly north before you can come back and start driving east again.
0: Yeah, I get it. You know, this is just what it is with construction, but I've had that same experience in Uber, and we're stuck and having to take detours and we don't really know where we're going. And then the app is asking me, is everything okay? Like, you're kind of off course. But yeah, I get it. And again, you know, for Natalie Johnson, I think to make this an election issue for her, I think it is really good. It's going to score her a lot of points.
28: I think so too. Thanks a lot. Good to have you.
0: Thanks for having me.
28: That is The Morning Brief with Sabrina Nanji. She is the person behind Queen's Park Observer, which is a daily bulletin of everything that's happening at Queen's Park. Just learning in breaking news that activist, journalist, and feminist Gloria Steinem has passed away at the age of 92. I'm always stunned. I mean, I just saw the banner on CP24 as it was being announced. And so then I looked up Gloria Steinem so I could get some more background to remember exactly who she was. And somebody has already entered her death date at Wikipedia. And you'll notice that happens. Celebrities pass away, and I guess there's probably just a rush. People, I think some people get a real thrill out of contributing to Wikipedia. Because I remember reading some time ago that there were like, there are hundreds of thousands, if not millions, of people who are contributing to Wikipedia. But there are sort of 50 super users who do it all the time. And I guess those are the kind of people who just jump online as soon as somebody's death is announced in order to amend the entry.
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28: And now, here he is. I mean, I guess I've got to make some fanfare out of this. Noted scientist and expert Dan Riskin is here with a Test Tube Thursday. Good morning.
30: Yes, it is weird to start without our music. I have an interesting trivia thing about Gloria Steinem. There's a U2 lyric that I remember from the 90s. A woman needs a man like a fish needs a bicycle. And I looked it up once to figure out, and that is credited to Gloria Steinem incorrectly. That is a quote that is often attributed to her, but apparently she is not the person who said it. And it's someone named Dunn who actually really did say it. So the one thing I knew about Gloria Steinem best turned out to be false. And I just learned that looking it up as you were speaking.
28: Sure. Well, it's always funny because quotes are often misattributed. Mm-hmm. And people always say anything that sounds funny is attributed either to Oscar Wilde or Winston Churchill.
30: Yeah. Yeah. Or Yogi Berra. Yeah, exactly. It's, yeah, no, and there's some clever lines out there for sure. And I always liked that one. And I remember I taught it to my daughter, not too long ago, and we were reflecting on where a good one is. And I'm like, and that's by someone named Gloria Steinem and blah, blah, blah, blah, blah. Well, now I got to go wake her up and tell her. First of all, she didn't actually say that. And second of all, she's dead. So okay. It's going to be a rough morning.
28: So I remain ever inquisitive and curious about why scientists buried 2,000 pairs of underwear.
30: Yeah, and I hate to take it away from you. I mean, it's fun to be curious about things, but they did, and I'm going to tell you why. So there is a... Soils are not all equal. And in fact, my wife is an expert on soils, and so this is a big rule in our house is talking about soils and not dirt and all this stuff. But soils can be very biologically active, and that has a huge impact on how well things grow in those soils and about whether there's contamination of things that grow in those soils and things like that. And to get an index of how biologically active a soil is, a really common tool is to bury a tea bag and look at how long it takes for it to decompose. You bury a cloth tea bag of green tea or something, and there's a whole literature using that as an index. So if people are in the field and they want to know how active the soils are, they just bring some tea and they can bury them, and then they dig them up a month later and look at how decomposed they are. And based on that idea, some researchers in Switzerland said, okay, we're going to hand out underwear, cotton underwear, to citizen scientists. So anybody who wants to get involved can, and they had this big media campaign and people signed up. And if you signed up, you got some underwear mailed to you, two pair, and you buried it in your backyard or wherever you live. And you dug up the first one after a month and sent it back. And you dug up the second one after 2 months and sent it back. And they sent out about 1,000 of these. And so everybody got two pair, and they got almost 2,000 back. I mean, they had a very high success rate. People were really into this. And they were able to see differences in the different soils of Switzerland all across the country. And in general, the sort of finding is that people's gardens where they grow flowers and things like that, those are the most aggressive soils at breaking down the underwear. And by the way, it's pretty striking. The pictures, like the underwear are almost gone after 2 months. It's amazing. Cotton underwear. Who knew? But the soils of a garden tend to break it down very quickly. The soils of a lawn, like grass, most slowly. And in between those are farm fields. And so, these are just interesting things about the soils. And by involving the public in this, the idea, of course, is that people start to think more about their soils, and they enjoy science, they support science. And so there are all kinds of good reasons to have citizen scientists participate.
28: All right. Sounds like a bit of a kink. What are we to conclude if our dog blinks at us? I'm used to cats blinking at me, not dogs.
30: Yeah, well, so this is, I also wasn't too cute into my dog blinking, but let me tell you the result of the study. And I love this. This is a good one. So what they do is they take the dog and they show it a video of the owner either just staring at them or blinking every 3 seconds. And it's a 12-second video. So the dog sometimes watches the video, sometimes looks away, whatever, and they kept track of that. And then they measure how much the dog blinks. And lo and behold, if the dog's watching the blinking video, it is far more likely to increase its blinking rate. And so when there was a male owner of the dog and it watched the blinking video, its blinking rate went up 75%. And when it was a female owner, it went up 90%. So the dog sees its owner blinking and blinks more often. It's not like getting entrained with it. Like it doesn't blink after every blink the human does. But if the rate of blinking is high for the human, the dog blinks quickly. But the best part of this study is that they also showed videos to the dogs.

0: Some people working there are back to the office. Some people are fully remote and some people are hybrid. And so they had these people fill out a whole bunch of surveys about how they feel about workplace and all this stuff. And they didn't get very many differences, but the one difference that did come out is that their well-being was higher for people that work at home. And it was about 10% higher. And they were also able to show that people with higher well-being are less likely to quit. And so from a retention perspective, it's advantageous to the company to have people working remotely. The study did not quantify productivity or a bunch of other things that are sort of the other side of the coin and the other important part of the debate. So it doesn't really settle the question, but it does sort of say the obvious, which is that when people have the option to work at home, they are happiest with their jobs than compared to people that are forced to be in the office or even people that are hybrid.
1: Noted. Thank you very much.
0: Thank you, sir.
1: I'm sure a lot of people are going to be very happy to hear about that, but I don't think it's going to be persuasive with HR or your manager. That is our science expert, Dan Riskin.

0: AI-created music. And it was actually created by AI, yes, but at the urging of Mohit Rajans, who is an AI and tech expert and joins us now. Good morning. Nice to have you.
1: I never thought my first time on radio my music would be on this show.
0: Wow, you're number one with a bullet. What do you have to prompt in order to produce something like that?
1: So that is a character I created named Jilly Bowl, not Billy Joel. And what I basically did was I just prompted the sound, an idea that I wanted for something. And then I put the concept in. My written concept was, how might be okay if you're there? And the entire lyrics and the music that you heard was created as a result.
0: Now, of course, it feeds on available music sources in order to create that sound. And that seems to be what people are now grieving. The fact that actually the work of musical artists is being, you know, pilfered by AI to produce music that has no actual, you know, human input.
1: Yeah, fast forward to 2026, that's exactly where we are. SOCAN, which protects musicians in Canada and their rights, is suing Suno, which is the program we just showed an example from. One of the bigger AI music platforms, it's gained a lot of attention. I have 50,000 streams of songs that I've been able to do on this, but I've tried most of them, John. And I'll tell you that this is not just a Suno problem. This is an AI generation problem of music now that you can make in everything from Google's ecosystem to OpenAI's ecosystem. So while one app is getting a lot of the flack right now, it's really about how quickly the technology is changing.
0: Okay, so, I mean, how do you frame this as an issue? Because, you know, the internet and AI are creating new content, but it's entirely, you know, it's almost like planting a tree on somebody else's land.
1: Yeah, for sure. And we've seen this in the music industry time and time again. SOCAN should challenge the infringement. I've seen firsthand how quickly it is for me to be able to replicate artists, regardless of whether you're in hip hop or in rock and roll. Artists should be compensated, but AI companies shouldn't get away with this just because of legal reasons. We have to start to find different ways of classifying this. This technology has left the barn, as they say. You know, back in the day, people worried about how VHS tapes was going to disrupt movies, and then eventually we had an entire market for it. I feel like AI music is going past what it's been trained on and is creating an entirely separate genre in itself.
0: Okay, so I'm kind of curious, what are you going to do with this song now that you made it?
1: Well, now that I've had my debut on this wonderful station, I'm looking at some tour. No, in all seriousness, there's a utility involved where I have to be diligent to make sure that I am on the nose about this stuff and make sure I understand how this technology works, because I'm teaching and talking about it all the time. I love using it. It's a great distraction. But in my opinion, John, generative AI is modern day gaming. You know, it's really about just trial and error. I don't see the long-term effects of making myself a better artist with it.
0: Okay. Thanks a lot for this. A great bit.
1: Okay. Take care, John.
0: AI and tech expert Mohit Rajans.
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15: Americans may be powerful, but Canadians are tough. 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
18: Welcome to More in the Morning's Kitchen Cabinet.
17: Half-baked, expensive, probably ineffective.
15: Good analysis.
18: With former federal cabinet ministers.
15: We're already fighting in the anteroom, by the way.
17: That's right. That's right.
18: Lisa Raitt and Marco Mendicino.
19: Good morning, Lisa Raitt and Marco Mendicino.
3: Hello, hello.
10: Hello.
19: All right, so let's start with this new national survey that finds the Canadians basically say, do they think a city is safe or not safe? And they have the most negative opinions for safety about Winnipeg. But Toronto comes in at number two. And this is in spite of the fact that crime is actually on the way down. But I think it has a lot to do with, you know, I was telling somebody earlier on the show, I have to come in from a garage to get to the front door. And when I drove past the front door this morning to our studios, there was a crazy person there. And I thought, great, I'm going to have to fight somebody to get into my own office.
3: Oh, no.
19: They were
3: Any
19: gone
3: scars?
19: By the time I got there. But, you know, Lisa Raitt, your thoughts?
2: Yeah, true. So, on the crime statistics, what I find, I do find it fascinating that they are down, and I'd love to know why, because obviously what we're seeing with our eyes is different than what we're seeing with the statistics. But I, you know, remember when we had all of those cars being stolen? It was basically a cottage industry. One of the best exports from Canada was stolen cars in Toronto. And the, what happened was neighborhoods came together and hired their own security and put in their own measures. And all of that is infrastructure, I think, is still in place. I think people have gathered together, gone beyond what's called neighborhood watch, and actually just have security for themselves. And John Tory mentioned this on the radio the other day as well, when he was walking through a neighborhood. I think that has a lot to do with crime statistics being down as well. I think people are taking it in their own hands in order to prevent theft, or break-ins from happening in their area. But, you know, it's so funny. You play the wonderful clips of people loving the World Cup, and yeah, TikTok marvels at how wonderful Toronto is, and the rest of Canada goes, yeah, we hate them.
19: Well, and that's the thing, Marco. It's harmful, actually, because if somebody in Vancouver thinks Toronto's too dangerous, then they're not coming here.
16: Yeah, exactly. And look, I actually take a slightly different view on this. Crime isn't just a perception problem. There is still crime. There's still way too many shootings, like the one that terrorized citygoers on Salsa on St. Clair that summer event. There are still way too many car thefts, especially if you live in Etobicoke or North Toronto. And don't even get me started if you take the TTC or if you're a member of the Jewish community who continue to face a barrage of hate crime. So crime is real. There has been progress. I do think that's encouraging. I don't like the idea that, as Lisa suggests, that people have to take it into their own hands. And I want to give credit where credit is due. I think one of the reasons why, you know, crime is down is that we've got, you know, cops on the job, and by and large, they try to keep us safe. Look, I keep thinking about what to do about it. Like, what's next? And we've got this mayoral race that's coming up now. It's going to kick into high gear. And I think it's going to be up to Olivia Chow and Brad Radford and anybody else who's got the right idea, because it isn't just about the perception. It is what we're seeing with our own eyes and what we're experiencing. And there are still pockets of the city that are very unsafe.
19: I want to play you some audio from an American Rear Admiral. His name is Samuel J. Paparo, and he's actually in Canada right now. He's in Vancouver for a summit on global security. But a reporter asked him about any plans for the Americans to attack Canada, and it left him absolutely flummoxed.
20: I find that scenario to be absolutely and utterly preposterous. I follow the orders of the commander in chief, but that is a needlessly emotional question. Forgive my saying it too, Canada is a close ally. Would you ask me please also what my attack plans are for the Martians?
19: Okay, so Marco Mendicino, I mean, after everything that Howard Lutnick and Donald Trump said yesterday, it's not inconceivable that there might eventually be some sort of a conflict.
16: No, I mean, I'm in the camp of the admiral there. I just keep thinking of those images of Mars attacks and Tim Burton's flick. Yes. And that's probably the image that came to his mind, just because how completely ludicrous the idea sounds. And if we could, it's probably the most responsible and, you know, principled statement we've heard from the United States about the true nature of the relationship, which is that we are allies. And if we could take that answer and bottle it up and present it to the U.S. administration and have them repeat it, I think we would find ourselves back to the negotiating table a heck of a lot faster than if we continue to see the memes and the throwing of shade, as the prime minister said a couple of days ago. So that's more like the answer that I think Canadians want to hear. And certainly we hope that's the kind of tone they take going forward.
19: Although, Lisa Raitt, whoever knows with Donald Trump, and, you know, I mean, yesterday he was making stuff up about our banking industry in Canada and then called Doug Ford a slob.
2: Okay, like, can Canada get a grip for a second? we're doing polling about whether or not we die for our country, and now we've got reporters asking a fully decorated U.S. admiral whether or not he's going to obey a plan to invade Canada. They must be thinking we've lost it. Like to quote Doug Ford, my favorite phrase is his, the cheese has slipped off the cracker. I think it was a terrible question, absolutely terrible question. And whoever prompted that reporter to ask the question or if it came upon themselves, I mean, give your head a shake for goodness sake. I'm so frustrated with the fact that we've gone to DEF CON. What I never know if it's 5 or 1, which is the worst. You know what I mean? We've gone up a level in the security alerts here in Canada. And that is just simply not the case. We have a trade discrepancy with the United States. We've got an administration who shoots their mouth off. We also have an administration that shoots its mouth off on occasion. But like, let's put this in perspective and stop scaring Canadians. We just talked about the crime stats in Toronto, right? People may be portraying Toronto as something it isn't. Please don't do this to defense in Canada. Anyhow, that's my rant of the day. That's crazy.
19: I enjoyed it. Thank you very much, both of you.
16: Have a good
2: one. Thank you.
19: That is the Kitchen Cabinet with former federal cabinet ministers Lisa Raitt, a conservative, Marco Mandacino, a liberal. And of significance today, I mean, many things. First of all, the aftermath of the storm. I still can't believe that, I guess I could have seen it coming. First of all, the storm itself, but the level of flooding and all of the mess that it created on roadways and underpasses. I was at Flemington Golf Course yesterday. Actually, it was 2 days in a row I was there because part of a charity package was people bid online for the right, the pleasure. I don't know. Thinking of oneself as a prize is a bit much. But, you know, people did pony up a considerable amount of money and they got to golf, me and a guy and his two friends on Tuesday. And then yesterday, it was a guy and his best friend from high school, actually, and they've been friends for like half a century. And Roger Ashby was the other person they got to golf with. But I was looking at the river. The branches of the Don River go through Flemington Golf Course. And you can often see whether or not there's been a significant amount of precipitation by how high the water is running. And yesterday, before the storm, the water was right at the banks of, its maximum. And I thought, this is going to be a mess. If we get the kind of storm that Bill Coulter is predicting, this is going to be an absolute mess. So I'm curious, actually, about what happened at Flemington, but looking at the damage elsewhere and the cars floating around yesterday, people being rescued by police and firefighters from underpasses, the Don Valley, Lower Bayview, all flooding and still closed this morning because they have to clean them up.
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19: Things getting back to normal out there, including the reopening of the DVP. We'll talk about how the city weathered things yesterday in that incredible storm. I mean, let's face it, it was an exceptional event. But we'll talk with John Tory and Tory's Take this morning about how we endured and the flooding and all of that stuff. Right now, though, it struck me as just sort of a curious story when I saw that an Ontario student had been busted taking pictures of airports, and the pictures apparently were being taken for Chinese, intelligence officials. Chris Mathers flagged yesterday, though, the retired RCMP officer and private consultant on security. He flagged this as something to very much worthy of concern. Chris Mathers joins us now. Good morning.
7: Good morning, John.
19: Okay, so give us the background, first of all. It was two airports, I think, and he was on a sort of a contract to go and take pictures and continue to feed them back.
7: Yeah, he was asked to take photographs at a number of airports, and he was able to do it at a couple, mostly of, the surrounding area, FedEx, UPS, airstrips, et cetera, their warehouses. The real story here is not that. I mean, none of that information is of any value to Chinese intelligence. In fact, that information could be gathered by satellite almost on an hourly basis. This is about how the Chinese intelligence service recruits people, particularly in a place like Canada, how they recruit them online. And so this was, I would think, probably just a dry run for this kid, and he ended up getting pinched.
19: So it's almost like crowdsourcing your intelligence.
7: Yeah, well, I mean, it's very common. I mean, everybody does it. You try and identify people in a foreign country, particularly in this case, since he's of the same ethnicity, he's easier to target. You look for people who have a predilection for this kind of thing. I mean, this guy is a nerdy kid playing, with toy guns and airsoft and that kind of stuff. So he's a perfect candidate. Wanted to be an FBI agent or something like that. That's what he told the FBI. So they exploit that.
19: And what if this was like a trial run? Let's see if he'll do what we ask him to do, and he's providing them with no useful intelligence. But what would have been, in your estimation, the next level of this?
7: Well, that depends on what he can gain access to. Technically speaking, yes, if you take pictures of, say, the FedEx and UPS airport You know, if something happened in Taiwan, for example, U.S. Military would probably use FedEx and UPS because they don't have enough aircraft to get all their stuff over there. And you can only detect a surge in activity if you have a peacetime pattern to compare it to. So that would be one of the things that he did that might marginally be of value. But it's impossible to say what they would task him with doing. There's a lot of things happening at the University of Waterloo, a lot of things happening around Canada that are of interest to our Chinese neighbors. And they would like to scrape as much intel from that as they can, and they would use someone like him. And he's not alone. There'll be tons of guys like him out there.
19: Okay, and I want to hear your impression of something that happened yesterday in Vancouver, where there's a summit of various military officials talking about security. Rear Admiral Samuel J. Paparo, an American, was asked what United States and what his plan of attack for Canada would be, and he absolutely was like, "What the hell?"
20: I find that scenario to be absolutely and utterly preposterous. I follow the orders of the commander in chief, but that is a needlessly emotional question. Forgive my saying it too. Canada is a close ally. Would you ask me, please, also what my attack plans are for the Martians?
19: I like that. What do you make of that, though? Because it probably was a foolish question to ask an American military official. But at the same time, Donald Trump is barking mad, and he is the commander in chief.
7: Well, that may be the case. But I think if you look past what the president does, a lot of the stuff that he does is to obfuscate other things that he's doing and have people concentrate on one thing when he's concentrating on something else. You know, he may be a bit crazy, but he's not stupid. As for the question itself, it came from, I think, from somebody in the Washington Post. So that sort of gives you an idea what it's all about. Kind of preposterous, but people get so caught up in all of the bravado and all of the stuff that the president says. And it's just stuff. And that's all it is. I know the prime minister doesn't pay much attention to it.
19: No.
7: So, you know, any serious politician knows what he's doing. He knows what this guy's doing. He's playing the politician game. He used to tell people he wasn't a politician, and now he has become what he once reviled.
19: Don't we all? Thank you, sir. Chris Mathers is a retired RCMP officer. He's now a private security consultant. And earlier in the day on the Kitchen Cabinet, which happens every morning now at 7:20, Lisa Raitt, former federal cabinet minister, was almost as aghast as the rear admiral about this whole circumstance.
2: Okay, like can Canada get a grip for a second? we're doing polling about whether or not we die for our country, and now we've got reporters asking a fully decorated U.S. admiral whether or not he's going to obey a plan to invade Canada. They must be thinking we've lost it. Like to quote Doug Ford, my favorite phrase is his, the cheese has slipped off the cracker. I think it was a terrible question, absolutely terrible question. And whoever prompted that reporter to ask the question, or if it came upon themselves, I mean, give your head a shake, for goodness sake. I'm so frustrated with the fact that we've gone to DEFCON. What, I never know if it's 5 or 1, which is the worst. You know what I mean? We've gone up a level in the security alerts here in Canada. And that is just simply not the case. We have a trade discrepancy with the United States.
19: That was Lisa Raitt, and the Kitchen Cabinet pairs her with Marco Mendicino. And, we've been having a good time with that this week. An interesting column worthy of note by a veteran of Afghanistan and a former Armed Services officer. His name is Eric Sauvé. And he says, when I served in Kandahar, Afghanistan as an intelligence officer, I worked very closely with our American counterparts. We relied heavily on their sophisticated intelligence collection assets while they benefited from the intelligence we gathered. Much of it coming directly from Canadian soldiers on the ground. Those experiences, he continues, left me with a deeply positive view of our closest ally. I thoroughly enjoyed working with Americans and developed enormous respect for the people I served alongside, which makes what is happening today particularly difficult to stomach. And he talks about the Canadian military and Canada itself being ridiculed by the president and the U.S. Treasury Secretary Scott Bessent. This is not, writes Eric Sauvé, how allies behave. Our two countries have one of the closest military relationships in the world. He goes on to talk about fighting in Afghanistan. 159 Canadian soldiers were killed. Alliances are built on interests and sustained by mutual respect. Canada did not sit on the sidelines after September 11th. We shouldered our share of the burden in Afghanistan and paid dearly for it. We should expect better.
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3: the National Newsroom of the Canadian Press, I'm Rob Westgate. Prime Minister Mark Carney says he will have one simple message for Vladimir Putin if the Russian president attends the G20 Leaders Summit this December in Florida. Carney told reporters on Thursday that Putin only understands strength and directness.
10: The message would be simple. Get out of Ukraine. Give back all of Ukraine to Ukraine. End this war, which is killing more than 30,000 of your people every single month.
3: U.S. President Donald Trump will host the G20 world leaders in Miami, and there are signs he might allow Putin to attend despite an active arrest warrant for the Russian leader issued by the International Criminal Court. Meanwhile, Ukraine's president is expected to visit Canada sometime soon. At least that is the scuttlebutt from a non-government source, noting that the exact timing of Volodymyr Zelensky's trip will likely be after the funeral of Norway's King Harald. Now, the source also says Zelensky may be visiting more than one province. Last time in Canada, the wartime leader was in Halifax. That was December 2025, amid ongoing efforts to end Russia's full-scale invasion. At West now, where construction is underway on a major electricity transmission project in British Columbia's north. The federal and provincial governments say the project will contribute nearly $10 billion a year to BC's economy. The initiative was among the first ones to be referred to Canada's Major Projects Office for speedy approval. Federal Natural Resources Minister Tim Hodgson says the power line project shows the new approach is getting results.
12: This has gone from a concept to shovels in the ground in an incredibly short period of time. It's showing what happens when the federal, the provincial, and local governments, in partnership with First Nations, agree on a shared strategy to build Canada.
3: The transmission line is expected to power other major works, such as the Silo Sims liquefied natural gas facility and mining efforts in BC's Golden Triangle near the Alaskan border. Election officials say 290,000 Albertans have applied to vote early by mail in the province's separation referendum. Deputy Chief Electoral Officer Dallas Stoats says the scale of the demand means they're moving up the deadline to apply for the ballots by 2 weeks to September 25th.
14: As you can imagine, with this sort of volume, it takes a lot to move that through the systems, the various systems, whether it's, you know, the sorting systems, the printer systems, the mail delivery service systems. That is a lot of volume to move.
3: On October 19th, Albertans will vote on whether they want to stay in Canada or to have a second binding referendum to quit Confederation. And finally, overseas, where rescuers in Nepal have pulled two trapped workers from a tunnel alive 9 days after a massive flood and mudslide disaster killed more than 1,250 people. This is the Canadian Press. In sports, the Toronto Blue Jays earned a critical win over the Cleveland Guardians. Brett Bateman had three hits and Nathan Lucas lined a two-run double with the bases loaded in the fifth inning as Toronto beat Cleveland 6-3. The Jays have now won 5 of 6 and sit a game back of the Guardians, who hold the American League's last wildcard spot. The NHL has a new 12-year French language broadcast arrangement in Canada. TVA Sports snagged the rights through a sub-licensing agreement between Rogers Communications and Quebecor. Now, under the deal, TVA Sports and TVA Sports Direct will air up to 350 regular season games per season, including 32 of the Montreal Canadiens contests. That's up from 22 last season. They'll also retain the exclusive French language rights for Habs playoff games. And finally, midfielder J.C. Gando and the Vancouver Whitecaps have mutually agreed to part ways after he cleared waivers. Gando was selected 5th overall by the Whitecaps in the 2023 MLS Super Draft. From the Canadian Press, I'm Rob Westgate.
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18: I've been going through this new Liaison Strategies National Public Safety Perception poll, and I got to tell you, this is some heavy reading at 5 o'clock in the morning. You ever take a stats class? Woo! Man, that'll make your head explode, won't it? So I'm going through all of this and all the different headlines, and different cities are looking at their city, and they're digging out little gems and trying to get to the bottom of what it means for their city. And they do this every few years, and it's equally confusing every time. But here's my takeaway from it, okay? Most people think Toronto is a very unsafe city, and it's not as unsafe as we think. Ottawa, people find, now when I say people, I mean all of Canada, not people just in Ottawa. Canadians are afraid that Toronto is less safe than it actually is. They believe Ottawa is more safe than it actually is. In fact, Ottawa, according to this Liaison Strategies poll, is most likely to be rated safe by Canadians. If you ask them, and these are the bigger cities, but if you ask about the bigger cities, so you know what we're talking about, Toronto, Edmonton, Winnipeg, those, they say Ottawa is the most safe city that you can visit. Now, I think if you were to tell the people we just heard featured in our newscast, Centertown businesses and others, where the data, police data, shows that Somerset Ward has one of the highest crime rates in the city, they're probably not buying into it. They're probably saying, well, those people are delusional because things are not that safe in the city. It's all perception, isn't it? But there are some raw stats you can get at, and even there, stats are not always perfect, but in 2025, property crimes in that part of our city were up more than 15%. Thefts under 5,000 jumped 25% year over year. So maybe it's the kind of crime that you see that changes your perception. So if somebody asks you in Winnipeg, what do you think the most safe city is, and you say Ottawa, well, that's your perception based on how much you hear in the news and what you see in TV shows and movies, right? You have this overall idea of Ottawa's a nice, safe, quiet city. In fact, some of it, what's interesting is the liaison people are saying it matters what people think about your city because that has impacts on things like tourism and investments. Businesses are less likely to invest in your city if they think it's not safe. They want a safe place to do business and have their employees live and work and play. And so these things are actually important. They're meaningful. They impact on the city. So it's not a bad thing that Ottawa is perceived so well. But if you perceive it to be really safe and then you get here and you're walking around the Byward Market, you might think, what the? This is not what I thought. On the other hand, Ottawa is more than just the Byward Market or Centertown or right? Ottawa is more than that. Every city is more than its worst crime areas. So you have to be careful. That's where the stats can be misleading. Yes, a certain area has. And if you have the kind of crime that's more petty, people on the streets, they may be homeless, you may feel intimidated, but they may not actually be a threat. So if you look at the crime stats, they're not committing violent crimes. They're not assaulting people. They're not murdering people. But they're there, and it makes people feel afraid. And how you feel shows up in some of these studies. Ottawa is the most likely to be rated safe. So they did two things. They looked at what people's perception of these cities were and what the reality is. So we're rated the most likely to be safe, but Quebec City is actually the safest. You want to live in a place where crime is very low, you live in Quebec City. Love Quebec City, by the way. Never, ever feel unsafe there. Not once have I felt unsafe in all the years I've been going to Quebec City, and it's my wife's hometown. So we're there a lot. At one point, we actually had a little condo there because we were visiting my mother-in-law. Now that she lives here, we don't do that anymore. We were there a lot, and we would spend our summer vacations there, which we don't do as much now, maybe a few days. But it's a great city, and it does feel really safe. Ottawa doesn't feel as safe to me as Quebec City. Downtown, Old Quebec, doesn't have the, not that they don't have any homelessness or panhandling, they do a little, but it just doesn't feel like it's anywhere near the same level. Toronto is interesting because it has the biggest, this is the part that starts to get complicated, it blows your mind, I'll try to make it simple, but Toronto has the biggest gap in perception versus reality. So people think Toronto is really, really bad, and in fact, it's nowhere nearly as bad as they think it is when you look at the crime stats. I hope I made sense of some of all of that, but I'll tell you my takeaway is this. I'm happy Ottawa is rated as safe by people around the country. We know we're not quite that good, and we need to make sure we don't get worse. We can't be complacent. Just because people think we're safe doesn't mean we don't have problems, and perception can't be the only thing that drives us. We can't just say, well, we're not going to invest in trying to make our seats safer because people already, our city safer, because we already feel like, people already feel like it's very safe. Your reputation will eventually catch up with you. So let's take care of our city and let's make it even safer.
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18: Good morning, Doc.
2: Good morning, Bill.
18: I think we'll be talking about genetic discoveries from now until we stop working together, till we're both retired, because this seems to be where medicine is going. But a genetic discovery that could lead to treatments for OCD and tics. They've identified 36 different genes. When there are that many genes involved, I think, okay, that would be a lot to treat or to change, though, wouldn't it?
2: Yeah, it becomes much more complicated, but remember, now we have AI systems that can sift through all of this and find all the different combinations and permutations that might lead to the expression of those particular diseases. So the importance of finding the genes is that now you can actually use them in a model that can explain how the system works, the complexity of the system, and then find where in that whole conglomeration of genes you can then insert a medication. Just like we talked about yesterday about the editing of a particular gene to alter the course of a particular disease. In this case, you can do the same thing for things like OCD or, excuse me, Tourette's syndrome or tic disorders to try to mitigate some of the consequences of these particular genetic pathways. So that's what this is saying. They haven't developed anything yet. They haven't developed any medications. They're simply saying we're now at the sort of the beginning of figuring out how these processes in the brain lead to the expression, the gene expression of these particular diseases. And so you can now target those particular genes, see what happens. You can create even models to see how that changes, but have the computing power to now put it all together, whereas it would have taken years, if not decades, to try and piece together how this works. You can now probably do this in several weeks using an AI system to look at those particular systems. So that's what this is talking about. But there's no other meat on the bone, so to speak, right now. It's really just bare bones that now have to be built upon.
18: Yeah, but you're talking about treating something that can make life very difficult for people, right? These are not easy things to live with for many people. So they're all different degrees about it. So, you know, even to hear that they're honing in on where the area of further investigation is required, that's not nothing, right? That's a pretty big deal.
2: No, that is a big deal. This OCD, especially, I have patients who have OCD where it can be treated and treated quite successfully for many people, but it until it is treated, it causes a lot of impact on your quality of life and on your relationships. You know, you have patients, I've had a patient now, they have been treated for OCD now for over 30 years, but when they came in and were suffering with it, they had, for example, their spouse check every spoonful of food before they put it in their mouth because they were afraid of germs. They wore protective clothing, multiple layers, because they were afraid of germs outside. Didn't go out and do their gardening. Would they like doing gardening? And they didn't want to do that at all. So really, you look at that and go, wow, that's really, you know, paralyzing. And with treatment, actually very straightforward treatment from medication, it turned their lives around, right? For 30 years now, they have had completely normal life. Like nothing, the OCD symptoms are gone. I'm not checking the door locks on the door six times before you leave, making sure that the stove is turned off five or six times and going through a ritual of around the house to make sure everything is in its proper place. So it really does have an impact on your ability to do anything. So if you have...
18: It's interesting. A lot of these disorders are something a lot of us have in certain circumstances.
2: Sure.
18: But they don't, right? They don't dominate your lives. You know, I always tell you about my germ phobia, but it doesn't... Yeah. Really impact on my life in any noticeable way for most people, because it's pretty mild. Or when you're leaving a hotel room, you go back and you check three times, I've opened that drawer, because you're just so nervous you're going to leave your passport behind. So somewhere, an ordinary trait that most human beings have crosses a line for some people. But I'm glad to hear that there are pretty successful treatments out there. I didn't realize they were that effective.
2: Yeah, there are, and now that varies, right? As with any disease process, there are degrees of, and this is where these pathways come in, because they may have a pathway that responds really well to the medication that we're using right now, and they're usually the SSRI medications or the serotonin reuptake inhibitors, things like Ciprolex or fluoxetine or Prozac or things of that nature. Those medications work very well, but not for everybody. So obviously there is something else going on in the brain that is not responding, or the pathway has to be different if the medication is not working, because it's not fitting into that particular lock and key mechanism. So that's where this particular study is going to open up that ability to say, okay, you know, what we have now for this particular person is they're not responding to this medication. So what's going on in there? And then now that they know the 36 genes, they can look at the genes in that person and do the studies to see what's different, what makes someone respond well versus somebody who doesn't respond well. And that also reduces the complexity of those particular genes, because it may not be all 36 of them that are awry. It may be one or two of them. And if you compare one person to another, one that responds, one that doesn't, you then can figure out what genes are not the same and say, okay, what can we do now to deal with that and treat that particular person?
18: Another area that fascinates me, and we probably don't have time to get all the way into it, but it makes me ask the question again, is it possible that you could have the same gene makeup as me exactly, and yet yours would express itself in OCD and mine wouldn't? Is that... Because we're trying to decide what's genetic, what's inevitable, and what is triggered elsewhere, right? And
2: yes,
18: we know, and in the case of OCD and tics.
2: Well, you also have, for certain mental illnesses, you also have environmental triggering effects, right? Or things that will turn the genes on and off. So we may have the same genetic makeup, but some of the genes may be switched on for reasons other than just being genetically inherited, right? There are environmental influences that will switch certain genes on and off. And that's another aspect of where you could have people that are almost identical and still have different disease expressions because of how they're living or what they're taking, or, you know, if there's any drug use or malnutrition or psychological traumas. All those things will play a role in those gene expressions. So it's a good question, and that's what makes this fascinating, when you see similar genetic makeups but different expressions of disease or no disease at all.
18: Sounds like one you can handle on your Sunday show one day when you have a little more time. Thank you, Doc.
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18: Well, things are getting real. There's some movement. The long talked about Eastern Ottawa-Gatineau Bridge. Are we getting closer to a reality there? And what will that reality look like? Yeah, we're entering interesting territory right now. I expect the community battle is going to really heat up. I remember when I first moved to Manitic 10 years ago. The new bridge, the Vimy Bridge on Strandherd, had just opened. And a lot of local people were saying, really going to pay off there, Manitic Main Bridge. It's going to get a lot better. Manitic Main Bridge Street, it's going to get a lot better. Their big trucks are going to start moving up there. And I'm doing my Manitic accent because that's how I remember it being told to me. We'll get her done up there. It's going to be a big difference. I'll tell you that much. Going to be for sure. And I kind of thought, well, I don't know, the bridges, two bridges on Bridge Street don't seem that busy. Get a little busy at rush hour in the morning and afternoon, but otherwise wasn't terrible. And yeah, there were some trucks for sure. 10 years later, that bridge has been open and I don't think it's changed anything. And it's just gotten worse on Bridge Street because trucks are not going to go way out of their way to use that bridge. They're going to take the routes that are the shortest distance and the cheapest on fuel. And they're fighting that a little bit with the Gordie Howe Bridge, too, now that it has opened up. A lot of big companies, they got better deals on the old bridge, so they're staying where they were. Some are just doing it out of habits, their preferred route. There are a lot of things go into how people react once you build new infrastructure. So we do seem to have more and more congestion, and on paper, another bridge should help people move back and forth between Ottawa and Gatineau. But there is, like I said, there's some activity going on right now, and the neighborhoods are starting to wake up to it. Natalie Belovic is president of the Manor Park Community Association. Good morning, Natalie. How are you doing today?
27: Good morning, Bill. Thanks for having me on.
18: So what's been going on up there? What are you seeing that tells you there's some work that's actually happening, maybe a movement towards getting this bridge built?
27: Well, they're digging boreholes, I guess, to do soils testing and water table testing. So that's been sort of the new alert. And now there's the new, quote unquote, consultation period that is open until October 9th. But I think it's time for Ottawa residents to wake up a little bit. And what you were saying about the bridge in Manitic and the Vimy Bridge are exactly bang on.
18: Yeah, although there could be a different, better outcome maybe with this bridge. Like I said, it's a bit unpredictable, but it's always difficult when you have to decide what's best for an entire city, and it may not be best for a neighborhood.
27: Well, I think asked. Actually...
18: Go ahead.
27: Sorry to interrupt. No, I think actually the question is, what's in it for Ottawans? People who are coming in from Castleman, Embrum, Rockland, Orleans, who are already getting tied up on the 174-417 split, are going to see those commutes increase incredibly and the congestion really double down with car traffic coming over from the Gatineau side. The data that even the government has published has not indicated that all the trucks would move from the King Edward Corridor onto the Aviation Parkway. So really, we're now just spreading a truck issue. We're not actually resolving the downtown truck issue. And certainly, like you said about the Manitic Bridge, Maybe we'll see a little bit of relief for a few years, but then really new infrastructure just adds induced demand. And if you make it easier for cars to drive, then they'll do that. So instead of spending $5 to $10 billion on building a bridge and a corridor, could the federal government, you know, spend their money more wisely, especially since there's so many questions about how the access points are going to work off of the parkway in Ottawa side and also on Montepaiement on the Gatineau side?
18: Well, the reality is the city's going to keep growing, and if it keeps growing, there's going to be more traffic, whether you build bridges or not. And yes, you might attract more traffic to that part of the city. Makes sense, right? You put a bridge there, more people are going to cross it, and they're going to interact with traffic already there. And you're right about the split and the nightmare that that is. Hopefully, when the train finally starts to run, that alleviates a bit of that. But
27: what
18: later down the road, you may have to build another bridge. That could be the reality that you have to deal with, Natalie.
27: Well, I think that the plan is so vague, and the motivation for this bridge, in our opinion, is really to facilitate car traffic from the Quebec side

0: provinces promised we're going to do. Even there, there's no easy, straightforward way to get to it. The most straightforward way is through Manotick. So, and I guess probably if you close the Strandherd Bridge now, it would be even worse here. Mm-hmm. Well, these can be tricky things. You've talked about this being a 1950s solution for a 2026 problem. So what do you think the solution is? Because we do have, as you point out, a truck and a car problem. Is the car problem more public transit? Is that your view?
1: Well, you know, we keep pushing development further and further out on both sides of the river, and we don't provide infrastructure to move those people around. So unless you invest in proper public transit as a solution for a long-term solution, we'll always have a car problem no matter what. And I think from a political perspective, to facilitate the movement of civil servants to their jobs wouldn't really go down super well in other parts of our country, as a nation building infrastructure, project. We've talked about a tunnel through downtown to solve the truck issue there. Some people have floated a ring road. Again, there's so many questions still to answer about what is the actual need for commuters and for truck traffic. This bridge has just been on the books for so long, so it's kind of like an easy thing to just throw out there. And the consultation process that the city has, or the NCC has put forward, conveniently ends before our city elections. So the city can't even take a real position on what they feel is the best use. And if you asked our Ontario MPs in the Ottawa region or our city council, what are their top infrastructure desires? I don't think that this bridge crossing would come up very high on most people's list.
0: Yeah, it may be that the answer, Natalie, is all of the things that you listed. We may need tunnels and ring roads and an eastern bridge and public transit, and maybe we need all of that. But before I let you go, I know there are people in their heads right now that are thinking, it's just NIMBYism. Of course you don't want a bridge in your neighborhood, even if it alleviates the truck problem. Use the word alleviate. That's better than not alleviating the truck problem in downtown area. What do you say to people when they say, you're just being selfish about this?
1: Well, I think that everybody always circles back to saying, oh, Manor Park, but really now there's a group of multi-community association representatives working on this issue. It's not a Manor Park issue. It's a Water Ridge issue, a Carson Grove issue, an Orleans issue, a Beacon Hill issue, because all of those people who use that Queensway and 174 infrastructure are going to be hugely impacted and until now haven't really been thinking about it. So now that it's becoming more of a reality, they should have a more serious look at this issue and see how it impacts them.
0: Well, let's see what the world looks like when the semi-reliable train opens and people can take that from the part of the
1: well,
0: city.
1: Well, we're all hoping that that comes together and does start taking some of the pressure off, that's for sure.
0: Could be open by the end of the century. We don't know. You never know. You got to be optimistic. Thank you, Natalie.
1: Thank you, Bill, as always. Cheers.
0: Natalie Belovic, president of the Manor Park Community Association.
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6: Most of the attention the tariff war gets centers around the political part of it, the bluster and the name calling and all of those things. And then after that, we look at the auto industry, steel, aluminum, these big factories that anyone can see if they're living anywhere close to them in Canada, these massive buildings with smokestacks and everything else that goes on. And we think that's where all the jobs are. It's not really. Those are important industries for sure. But a lot of people are working away in little industrial plazas behind closed doors, and you just have no idea. 10 people working for that business, 15 work here, 5 work there, and across your town and city and province and country, it adds up to hundreds and hundreds of thousands of jobs. And it's a lot of those companies right now who sell to the U.S. market are looking at these new tariffs and going, is it time to pack up, take my small business south of the border? Maybe I have no choice here. It's not about want or need. Or DFC Woodworks, small company in Kempville, they employ about 10 people. 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They're thinking about packing up and moving. They recently sent a shipment. This is really just days ago, August 28th, to the United States. 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The additional duty attached to it, $2,140. 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Those products are beautiful quality Muskoka chairs and Adirondack chairs. Joining us to talk about that from Kempville is the owner of DSC Woodworks, Francois Bruneau. Good morning, Francois.
7: Good morning.
6: Francoise? How do I say that?
7: Francois.
6: Francois. Francoise would be female, so.
7: You got it.
6: All right. I learned something from that French-Canadian wife of mine somewhere along the way. Just had a moment of doubt enter my mind there. I shouldn't have second-guessed myself. That's a big deal for you, I'm sure. How much of your product is sold in the U.S. versus here in Canada?
7: Right now, we're selling over 70% of our production to the U.S. So this is quite the blow for us. Very difficult. And just to give you an idea, that with our last shipment was a small shipment. Over the next 8 weeks, I'm looking at $75,000 in duties that I have to come up with. And I don't know about you, but that's a killer for a small company like ours.
6: Where along the way does that tariff get paid? Because you ship the product, is it your importer who pays it? Are you paying it to try to absorb it? So tell me how that works.
7: So at this point, we made quite a few sales to the U.S. We didn't charge extra duties or charges to our clients. And our clients we're not going to go and charge our clients 50% more than they paid. They're just going to cancel their orders. So at this point, we have to swallow that charge. And that's extremely difficult.
6: Because these are sales that were made before the tariffs came into place.
7: You got it. Right. In the long term, if our prime minister says be ready for the long term, with difficulty. It's like we won't have a choice but to raise our prices, then we're not competitive, and the duties would increase exponentially to a point where we wouldn't be able to sell anything to the U.S. at all. So this is extremely difficult for us.
6: So you make the chair. What happens to it after that in the U.S. on that side of it? You're not the retailer, are you?
7: No, no. Well, we sell through our website our products direct to customers.
6: Oh, okay. So in fact, then you either have to pay the duty or charge your customer for it.
7: You got it.
6: Because the customer is ordering directly from you.
7: You got it.
6: Okay, and presumably you'd try to find some kind of compromise where you'd have to make the customer pay a little bit more, and then you'd make a little bit less on your side.
7: Well, it's not a little bit. It's quite a bit. And
6: no, I'm talking about if we could find a compromise. I'm sort of trying to get to the number where you can manage, right? Where the customers are still going to say your product is worth the extra, and you could still function because your profit margin may have gone down, but you'll keep going. Because 50% is clearly not that number. Could you live with 10%?
7: Well, if they finally negotiate something in the 10 or 15% range, we could survive that. 50% is not survivable.
6: So you're looking seriously, and I know you've actually started to really look into this, about moving your business to the U.S. How easy would that be for you to pack up and move and take your family with you? And I don't know if you'd take any employees with you, but is that an easy move to make?
7: No, it's not easy at all. That being said, we looked into seriously places like High Point, North Carolina, where they welcome us with open arms, and they want us down there, and they give us, they're proposing all kinds of incentives to move down there. And for a small company like us, we don't want to move. We've been in business since 1955, 71 years on in business, and we're proud Canadians. We want to stay in Canada. But given these kinds of tariffs, we won't have a choice but to, if we want to survive, we'll have to move to the U.S., and we don't want to.
6: How much of that market, that 70% that's in the U.S., how much of that can be made up in Canada? Because we hear a lot about this, right? If we just buy Canadian, if we just take down provincial trade barriers, all of those things, maybe we can survive. I don't know how any company could make up 70% of their business in Canada, that when you have the population base in the U.S. Can you make a pivot towards the Canadian market and survive?
7: Well, we've been trying to pivot to more Canadian content. And that being said, Canada is a very small market in comparison to the U.S., where it's 10 times the size. So we can't make up 70% of our sales on the Canadian market. That's a big, tall ask.
6: I'm discouraged for you, and I hope this thing gets settled in a way that you can continue to do that, because it's a big lifestyle change. Hey, you'll like the weather in the Carolinas a lot more than you might like it in Kempville, but Canadian is Canadian, right? Family's family. You have roots there. Your business has roots there. I'm sure it'd be hard to let your employees go as well once you pack up, wouldn't it?
7: Well, we don't want to. That's for sure. I've got some employees that have been with me for dozens of years, and it affects their lives too, you know. So it's very difficult.
6: Can you explain to me before I let you go? Because I got to know. Muskoka chairs, Adirondack chairs, you sell them both. Are they the same chair with a different name?
7: Well, that's a funny question, because Adirondack chairs are known in upstate New York and across Canada, except in Ontario. Ontario seem to want to call it Muskoka chairs. It's the same chairs. North Montreal, it's Laurentian chairs. So it's Different chair named to different locations, but it ends up being the same chair.
6: And is that because we all want to feel like we've invented it, or we just name it after, you know, if you live in the Toronto area and you hang out at the cottage, you see those chairs, they become Muskoka chairs in your mind. Please tell me we invented those chairs, Canadians.
7: Well, Muskoka chairs were invented by in the Muskoka region, in Adirondack chairs. I think both came up with the same idea at the same time.
6: Well, look at you. You're ready to make that compromise towards the U.S. already. Good for you, because they wouldn't like you saying it's Canadian. So just spontaneously, the exact same looking chairs popped up in Muskoka and in the Adirondacks. I'm not buying it, Francois. Those are Canadian chairs, and I hope you stay in Canada to make them.
7: Well, I hope so, too.
6: What a sad story that is. You can hear that guy is just struggling to try to keep his business afloat, doesn't want to leave, but what choice is he going to have? The guy's got to eat, right? Francois Bruneau, owner of DFC Woodworks in Kempville, where he makes Adirondack or Muskoka chairs.
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11: Touchdown Ottawa! 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
5: On the field with Steve Bunda.
6: Good morning, Steve. Hate to do this to you. I was actually going to skip our Red Blacks report this week because you were on vacation. You are on vacation, and it's a bye week. But we can't let it go. I mean, another loss last week. We're in record territory now. Yikes. Good morning. How are you?
12: You know, I'm happily on vacation, Bill, but it goes without saying that this record the Red Blacks is on, it's not a good one, but it is very, very monumental. But, baby, not good for the Ottawa Red Blacks right now.
6: So we're talking this season, 0-11, 11 straight losses. If you go back to last season, how many games in a row have they lost now?
12: Yeah, they're up to 17, and they're going to be a full calendar year before their next win, because it was September 5th of 2025, their last win.
6: It's been a full calendar year now.
12: Yeah, wow. That's how bad things have been. And the Red Blacks don't play till September 12th, so it's going to be more than a year. And they play Toronto, and they're a good team. So everybody is kind of asking, the question is, you know, will this team even win a game this year? And that's something that is very hard to answer right now.
6: Oh, I don't know. I think it's getting to be very easy to answer. If you had to take a week of your hard-earned salary, or in the case of this week, not earned at all, but if you were going to take a week of your money and bet on whether or not they'd win another game, I put my money on not winning another game. I mean, what's going to change to make them suddenly a team that can beat anybody in the CFL right now?
12: Well, the only thing they can hope for is that down the stretch, some of the teams they're playing have already clinched a playoff spot and maybe put some backups in. So, you know, I think they're at a point right now, the Ottawa Redblacks, where they have some guys on their roster that they need to start taking looks at more than focusing on trying to even win a lot of these games. Like, you want to win at least a game. You don't want to go winless through a regular season. But, you know, one of the reasons, you know, there's another record out there, Jake Mayer, the Redblacks quarterback. He's now the first quarterback to ever start a season 0-11. You know, there's a couple other quarterbacks that started 0-10, but no quarterback went out there and lost 11 straight or like wins. Like that's 11 straight games. Like that's just unheard of. Coaches usually pull their quarterbacks at that spot, but he has now lost 11 straight games. And it's something where I think the Redblacks fans have seen enough. People are on the CFL have seen enough. I think that it's a time where they need to pull their starting quarterback. You know, try out something different. 11 games is pretty crazy to go without getting a win, but it's just the fact that every game you watch Jake Mayer play, he is not, you know, the better quarterback at all on the field, and he can't keep up with any other quarterback right now in the CFL.
6: Well, you're the guy who stands on the sidelines, so you tell me, but it seems like if you've lost 11 games in a row, it's more than just one thing. Can't be just the starting quarterback. Do you think if the starting quarterback had been much better, that this team would have won some games? Would they be in playoff contentions? How much would that one change make a difference?
12: Yeah, I personally do. I think you go back to the game against BC. Like, you know, BC and Nathan Rourke, I talked to you last week about how, you know, awesome he is just to watch on the field. And he started ugly. Like, he threw two interceptions right away. The Redblacks were in the game. They were leading. You know, there was so much going on for them. But then you get late into the fourth quarter, the game is tied. And you know, all of a sudden, here comes Jake Mayer. And he just makes poorly timed and just terrible throw. And he gets picked off. And the other team, you know, gets all the momentum back. And then they just ran away with the game from there. There's been so many times where he, you know, you need him to just be able to take the game and, you know, run with it. And you know, take Ottawa, deliver them to a win. And he's just never, ever been able to do that. Now, you're right. It isn't all his fault. The offensive line has struggled a lot at times. The defense, you know, couldn't stop a nosebleed at times during the season. Like, it was so bad in every other aspect of the game, whether even some special teams at times, whether it's just poorly timed penalties, like it has been anything that can go wrong, can go wrong for the Ottawa Redblacks. But at the same time, a lot of it always comes down to your quarterback. He has the ball in his hands almost every single play. You know, if he's the guy that, you know, is expected to get you wins, he needs to be able to show that he can. And throughout a lot of his games, I haven't seen a guy that's been able to go out there and show me he can go toe to toe with any quarterback in the CFL, especially a top quarterback, and be able to deliver a win and, you know, put the team on his back and just say, look, we're going to go down the field this drive and we're going to get a touchdown when we need him most. He just hasn't been able to do that multiple times. And it's frustrating to watch, and fans, you know, are saying, like, why do they keep trotting him out there and trying to tell us there's something that we're going to be missing maybe, and you know, it's not all his fault. Well, at the end of the day, it doesn't matter when you're 0-11 and you're 17 straight losses. It's just frustrating for fans and everybody to watch.
6: Well, they've made some changes in the front office. I would guess now it's time to make some changes on the field. You're not going to probably win. You're probably not going to make the playoffs. Maybe you can win a couple of games to give people, fans, some hope going into next year. But I'm looking at some headlines this morning. They don't mean much to me. Redblacks acquire linebacker Tozzino from Blue Bombers for the, it says for tights. I think it means rights to quarterback Pennington. I don't think they got anybody's tights in the deal. They add UFL star Hakeem Butler to a negotiation list. Anything going on with players that give you reason to be optimistic or inspire you at all?
12: Well, the reason why they've acquired a linebacker is because they've been, you know, the one craziness about the game the other night is the Redblacks, you know, they're injured list. Like, they have a lot of injuries, and especially on the defensive side of the ball. But the Redblacks lost four guys throughout the game against BC the other day to injury. So, you know, and that's just something that's crazy, because they already have 20 plus players on their 6-game injured list, which is long-term injury basically in the CFL. So it's pretty crazy to see the injuries piling up to this Ottawa Redblacks team. You know, to the credit, you know, head coach, GM and offensive coordinator Ryan Dinwiddie, he wears three hats, Billy. He's never used injuries as an excuse, but this is something that you don't really get to see very often where injuries just keep piling up to this Redblacks team. And some guys are toughing it out, but you know, going out and adding a linebacker is because that's how many guys are injured. Like they need bodies now. Like it's, they're in a very tough spot. You know, when you're looking down the stretch here now at the remaining games of the year, it is just let's get guys in that we could see, and maybe, you know, if they're young guys that are new to the league or guys that have been around for quite a while but haven't really had a good chance to, you know, show what they can do, this is the time now to see who's on your roster for next season. Because I know you brought up maybe they can make the playoffs. There's no chance they can make the playoffs. This is something that I think you know, the way that everybody's watched this team play, they're not going to be able to pull it all together. But you do need to start finding those diamonds in the roughs and those guys that, you know, you can be on the team next year.
6: Okay, so bye week, you mentioned the date of the next game. Just quickly, who are they playing and how long? Is it at home, the next game?
12: No, it's on the road. They're playing the Toronto Argonauts. So, you know, they're a team that hasn't been all that great. And their quarterback, Chad Kelly, has had some games where, you know, he just throws crazy interceptions. And he's all over the map, but he finds ways to win games. So it's crazy. But it's going to be another tough one for the Ottawa Redblacks because he is one of the best quarterbacks in the league. And as I mentioned, the Redblacks have quite an amount of injuries to their defense right now. So it could be another, you know, unfortunate game, but I do believe, Bill, the Redblacks will win a game this year. They will win one. I think one
6: bold
12: is the number,
6: prediction,
12: but they
6: Bunda.
12: Will one.
6: Bold prediction. Ooh, I'd like you to see you put some cash down on that one for sure. Okay, so I gotta let you go. When are you back from vacation?
12: Well, I'll be back right after Labor Day, so I guess we're back Tuesday morning.
6: All right, I'll see you then. Thanks for helping us out this morning. We appreciate it.
12: All right, let's hope I have better luck on the lake this afternoon fishing than the Redblacks do out on the field. But thanks for having me, guys.
6: Good luck, and hurry back because your backup quarterback, Marianne, is playing pretty well. You might not get back in the lineup.
12: Don't tell me Billy.
6: I'm Bill Carroll.
13: Trending. Something that everyone's looking at, everyone's talking about.
14: Trending today.
6: Marianne McLarty in for Bunda for, well, turned out to be most of the week. No idea whether you're going to be here tomorrow or not, but...
15: Well, I'm on vacation tomorrow, so I will not be here.
6: Well, you were supposed to have something else to do last night, but volunteered to give that up so you could wake up early this morning. You don't owe us anything.
15: Not a problem.
6: Going anywhere fun?
15: Yeah, I'm going to Georgian Bay to see my parents.
6: Georgian Bay to see your parents?
15: Yeah.
6: Very nice. Yeah, I hope you get good weather up there. This time of year, you can still get some nice weather.
15: Yeah, you can. My parents say that the water is still really warm, so hopefully I'll be able to get in for a little bit of a swim. But it's
6: are they on a beach somewhere up there?
15: They're not on a beach, but they're about a 5-minute walk away from a beach.
6: Some of the most beautiful beaches in Georgia.
15: Gorgeous. I love it up there.
6: Love it.
15: Mm-hmm.
6: Okay, well, good for you. I hope you enjoy that. But you got some work to do still before you leave. What's trending today?
15: Okay, do you remember Hilroy notebooks, or maybe you've seen your kids with them? They're colorful notebooks.
6: How old do you think I am?
15: Well, I don't know.
6: Yes, I've seen them.
15: We used to get them all the time in elementary school, and they'd have a huge map of Canada on the front with all the provinces and territories. Well, apparently they've been selling faulty books without Newfoundland and Cape Breton included on the map. So Hilroy's now, I know, which is that's a huge problem if you're selling them to students learning about Canadian geography. So Hilroy's apologizing right now. They say it was a production error. Their statement says, "This is our mistake and we're sorry to everyone who spotted it. You're right and thank you for telling us."
6: It's huge, Newfoundland and Labrador. How do you miss that?
15: Well, Labrador is included, just not Newfoundland.
6: They put in, but it's all one now.
15: Yeah. Yep. Newfoundland, not there. Cape Breton, not there.
6: Labrador must love that because, you know, it's always Newfoundland and Labrador. Why isn't it Labrador and Newfoundland? Why did they get to go first? So now they're the only ones on that notebook.
15: Well, and Hilroy's parent company says the faulty books have been on shelves since last year. So customers only noticed the mistake recently.
6: Oh, they're all looking for Lake America, I guess.
15: Probably. And so this has gained a lot of attraction on social media. And obviously Newfoundlanders and Nova Scotians are pretty peeved. And like you said, Labradorians, people who live in Labrador, are probably, you know, pretty excited. But so are people in PEI. They're kind of loving it. And here's a clip from TikTok.
14: What a win for PEI today. And why am I saying that? Because of the Hillroy scandal, which is what I'm dubbing it, even though it's not really a scandal. But the fact that they left off Newfoundland, but they included PEI, is a huge win for us in that we exist.
15: She went on to say that PEI is always excluded from all of these, all of the maps, or people always forget about them anyway. But they didn't forget about PEI.
6: Well, Labrador. Newfoundland and Labrador is really big, and then PEI is just kind of this little thing sitting there. It's hard to get all the words on the page.
15: Yeah, it is. That's true, I guess. This does remind me of another story I saw out of Kentucky, where a public school is handing out agendas with a map of the states with misspelled names, and people think maybe AI generated the map. So, for example, it had Kentucky as Vanecki, Louisiana as Luke Oong, Alabama
6: as what?
15: Luke Oong. Alabama as Alatome, and South Carolina as Sorth Quanto, which is like, where does this even come from? Those aren't even remotely similar to the actual names. So people are thinking that maybe AI is responsible.
6: Okay, so they're what, printing up new notebooks, and Newfoundland is back.
15: Yep, printing out new notebooks, Newfoundland is back, and in the States, they're printing out new agendas with the correct names.
6: Well, I hope if you're from Labrador, you enjoyed your couple of weeks in the sun. We've had it for over a year. I bet people there noticed, but in Labrador, like, don't tell anyone.
15: Yeah, probably.
6: We like it. It's fine. Thanks, Marianne.
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22: From the National Newsroom of the Canadian Press, I'm Rob Westgate. If Mark Carney bumps into Vladimir Putin at this December's G20 summit hosted by Donald Trump in Miami, he says he will bluntly tell the Russian president to get out of Ukraine. The prime minister was responding to reports that the American president may be planning to invite Putin to the gathering of world leaders, a move similar to the Trump administration's decision to host Russia's finance minister at this week's G20 finance ministers meeting in Asheville, North Carolina. Now, Putin is the subject of an arrest warrant issued by the International Criminal Court in relation to the war in Ukraine. Meanwhile, Ukrainian President Volodymyr Zelensky is set to visit Canada as soon as next week.
23: A non-government source says the exact timing of the visit is being adjusted, possibly because of the funeral of Norway's King Harald. Prime Minister Mark Carney visited Kyiv a year ago, and Zelensky last visited Canada in Halifax last December amid ongoing efforts to end Russia's full-scale invasion. The Canadian and Ukrainian governments generally don't confirm Zelensky's travel plans until just before departure. The source says Zelensky might visit more than one province. Jason White, The Canadian Press.
22: Election officials say 290,000 Albertans have already applied to vote early by mail in the province's separation referendum. Deputy Chief Electoral Officer Dallas Stoats says they anticipate there will be a certain final last-minute request for those on the deadline date.
0: We didn't want that big push to come right before that Thanksgiving date when there is no mail service.
22: Albertans will also get a chance to vote at advance polls from October 13th to the 17th, and then on the final voting day, October 19th. Construction has begun on a major electricity transmission project in northern BC. The effort was among the first projects to be referred to the Federal Major Projects Office for speedy approval. Canada's Natural Resources Minister Tim Hodgson says it will be a major economic driver.
2: The power from this transmission line will unlock almost 10,000 new jobs in British Columbia. I mean, that's an amazing project. It'll create roughly $10 billion a year per year of new economic activity in British Columbia.
22: Back in July, both the federal and provincial governments agreed to commit a combined $3.9 billion to the project, which they say will generate about $95 million a year in provincial and municipal revenue. And finally, south of the border, the Trump administration says work will begin over the next 2 weeks on the site where it plans to build a towering gilded arch. The project is facing a lawsuit as critics say it will disrupt historic sightlines in Washington, D.C. Now, the arch design proposed by U.S. President Donald Trump has already received early approval from the U.S. Commission of Fine Arts, whose commissioners were all appointed by the president. This is the Canadian Press. In sports, Brett Bateman's hot start to his rookie season continued with three hits as his Toronto Blue Jays beat the Cleveland Guardians 6-3. The Jays have won 5 of 6 and are now a half game behind Cleveland, which holds the American League's last wildcard spot. Meanwhile, Lawrence Butler drove in the go-ahead run in the top of the fifth, and the Athletics pitchers, well, they combined for 18 strikeouts en route to a 7-4 victory over the Seattle Mariners. The Mariners are 6 games back of Houston in the American League West. They're also 4.5 games back of Cleveland for that third wildcard spot. And finally, the Canadian Forces Snowbirds will make a historic appearance at the 2026 Grey Cup game. The November 15th game in Calgary will mark the last time the legendary aerobatic squad flies its famed CT-114 Tudor jets. The Snowbirds started flying the jets back in 1971. The team will start flying new planes in the early 2030s. From the Canadian Press, I'm Rob Westgate.
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0: Shane Hewitt and the Night Shift. Welcome to the show. Throwback Thursday today, September 3rd, 2026, from the nation's capital all across Canada here for you. I'm in the village of Merrickville, just south of Ottawa. Brian O'Donnell is in Calgary downtown. Noah Skanga is in Toronto downtown with his galoshes on after yesterday. Noah, did you get caught in the storm?
1: I haven't worn galoshes since I was like five.
0: Did you get wet yesterday?
1: I actually lucked out, and I seem to have dodged the whole thing. When it came in the middle of the afternoon, I was in my other office, and I just saw dark clouds, and I was like, whatever, don't care. And then when the next time I went out, soaking wet everywhere, and I was like, eh, not my problem. And then when I came in and I got into here, after I got in, it started to rain again. But again, I was already here. Not my problem.
0: Not my problem. Pretty wicked what it turned out to be. This is where the power of the internet is incredibly cool. If you didn't hear the news, a big storm hit Toronto yesterday, and the damage was quite remarkable. AC/DC is going to have some work to do before their concert coming up in a week and a bit there at the field where they, like, it just, it's the stands basically blew sideways. Now it's temporary stuff, but like a scaffolding, but I mean, still, it's quite disturbing. So this is a video off of Twitter of a guy out the door of his shop, and we'll just hear it first. I want to hear what comes across on the radio, and then we'll explain what's happening.
2: Come in, come in.
3: Oh my god.
2: Oh, are you kidding me? Oh wow.
0: Okay, so you can hear the wind and you can hear the mayhem that's kind of in there. But at the end of it, in the last couple of seconds, you hear kind of a just like a shuffle, and then you hear a horn honk, and then you hear a whack. Can we get the last couple of seconds there, Noah? The shuffle, the horn honk, and then the whack. Okay, so what happened was the wind was blowing so hard, people couldn't stop walking. They were basically getting blown into the street. And the horn honk is a driver getting mad and honking his horn at pedestrians because they're getting blown in his way. Play it one more time, last couple seconds. The sound of the thump at the end is a street light. Like when you're at a stoplight and it's like red, yellow, green, you know, the yellow street light that everywhere, that's the sound of that blowing by and just about taking out the guy who almost got run over by the car because he got blown into the street. But the only thing the driver could worry about was honking his horn because the guy fell down. Can you just play the end again? Yeah. Anyway, everyone seemed to be okay.
1: Did you see the footage of the couch that was pulled off of someone's balcony, and it was flying across the city and it hit another apartment? Yeah, it's wild.
4: Like a couch in the wind.
0: That could be a good song, eh?
4: Yeah.
0: Anyway, incredible storm, incredible damage, and I thank you to everyone who texted and said, "Are you guys okay?" Yeah, fine. It didn't hit Ottawa, so it was good. I mean, it's funny because I don't think people understand our country. Like geography. Oh, I heard a storm hit Southern Ontario. Yeah, I don't live in Southern Ontario, actually. Oh, what do you mean you don't live in Southern Ontario? Well, I live in Eastern Ontario. Oh, there's a difference? Yeah. It's like when people say, are you going north? You're going north to Sudbury, right? It's like, oh, actually, it's more that way. It's a little bit north, stuff like that. And people think Sudbury is further north than, like, in Calgary. They'd be like, oh, you're going up to Sudbury? And I'd be like, it's down.
4: It's down.
0: This is wild. We just don't realize how big our country is and that it's hours and hours and hours to get there. Anyway, I think it's pretty cool. They got some work to do, though, to clean up those stands for some concerts. That's for sure. I'm not quite sure how that happens. Stuff's not supposed to blow away. At the same time, people aren't supposed to blow in the street, and stoplights aren't supposed to fly by. So, in all fairness, let's Give it the grace. Now, with AC/DC's show that is pending there at the stadium where the stands blew over in Toronto, Throwback Thursday today is kind of a cool musical vibe. Do you have any records that you listen to now, Ryan O'Donnell?
4: Yes, I have a very large antique crate filled with probably like maybe 150 records.
0: Mm-hmm.
4: Yeah.
0: That's a lot of records.
4: Yeah, yeah. And I probably listen to one record a week. I probably take the time and put it on at least once a week. Yeah.
0: Okay. No. No, Skanga, you got any vinyl kicking around?
1: No. No, I don't care for vinyl. I mainly just have CDs and then digital.
0: Hmm. Why are you anti-analog?
1: Honestly, it's just it's cost prohibitive.
0: Yeah.
1: It's just, I'm not gonna pay so much to get the same thing I can pretty much grab for a fraction of the price.
0: It's a lot of work to lift the needle, put it on the record. I get it, it's hard. That's what we're talking about today. It's 1988 for Throwback Thursday. It's the year that the CD took over from vinyl for sales. And so we're kind of throwing back to like the tech, really. We're throwing back to a time when music was different because you had to engage with the music. Best case scenario, you had what? A 5 CD player in the late 80s, early 90s? A little 5-disc carousel kind of thing? But you still had to engage with your music. You had your folder full of CDs. You put the CD in the thing. You push play. You popped your cassette in, you know, you put the needle on the record. All of these things were so incredibly different in 1988 than they are today. I think that's why people are going back to it. I think the tactile part of it is something special. I mean, I have no evidence to do this, but if I could make a hippie bet, I think the friction that is generated, the energy that's generated with the needle on the record feels different when you hear it than a digital one and zero from a CD.
4: I think you're right.
0: I think that's why it keeps the vibe is different. Doesn't mean the quality is better. I mean, CDs, you know, with compression and all that stuff, you could argue that side, but on the other side, the richness of a record, right? And so I think it's actually the energy and the friction that's there. I think that's the part of it that's it's pretty amazing when you think about it. This warmth to it. I don't know. It just feels right. So we're going to talk about that coming up. So if you have a favorite, 71010 is the text line for Throwback Thursday today. 1988 is just the year because that's when, the CDs took over. And we're going to talk a little bit about that tech tonight. We're going to learn a little bit about it, vinyl specifically, and then all of the other technology around it, including the almighty 8-track tape later on. You ever try to figure one of those out, Ryan?
4: No, I've never, ever, I've never used an 8-track. I've used records, obviously, grew up with CDs, but no cassettes, no 8-tracks.
0: No cassettes.
4: No, my family, like, we had none. By the time, like, because I was born in 96, there were no cassettes in that. There were cassettes in the house, but, like, we never used them. Mm. There's lots of mixtapes that my dad, like, parents made for each other that's, like, hidden in a crate somewhere, but never used by me. I probably could figure out how to use it, but I've never done it.
0: Oh, I feel sad for you. I've never made a mixtape.
4: Yeah. Well, I've made lots of mixtapes, just not on tape.
0: No, but that's not a mixtape. A mixtape, you had to time it. You were like, you know, pause with the record buttons down.
4: Yeah,
0: and
4: that's
0: then,
4: tough.
0: You know, you had to, otherwise you had gaps between songs that were too long, and there was all kinds of risks to this. We're going to talk about big news tonight, of course, as we do with Rob Breckenridge in just a bit. I'm curious about all this Americans commenting on Canadian politics thing that we've been talking about for a few days. Looks like the government finally got caught off on that one. And why do Canadian teams keep losing hockey players down to the United States? As hockey season's about to start warming up, we're going to learn a little bit behind it. And I'm told it's possible it has nothing to do with taxes, more to do with winning. We'll get to that and more coming up. Shane Hewitt on the Night Shift.
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1: Food professor Dr. Sylvain Charlebois is here. Food professor podcast, very popular across the country. You can go listen to it. They talk about food things, farming things, ag things.
2: Oh,
1: you got a hat now. Look at you, eh?
2: Yeah,
1: look
2: absolutely.
1: At that. Little podcast.
2: Listeners can't see it, but
1: podcast.
2: Merch.
1: Yeah. That's merch. Right. I like it. It looks good.
2: Actually, looks really good. I also have a golf shirt right here.
1: Oh, you've got everything everywhere now. That's so good.
2: Absolutely. I went shopping this summer, and on the sleeves, it's our tagline.
1: Oh, straight talk about food.
2: There you go.
1: Huh? I thought you'd put on the sleeve, I know Shane Hewitt.
2: I know. Well, I was tempted to put that, or I don't know Shane Hewitt.
1: Could
2: so
1: somewhere.
2: It would actually go up in value.
1: My mom would buy one, if that's the case.
2: Yeah.
1: Have you seen
2: Shane Hewitt?
1: Let's talk about what's going on in the world. Points partnerships is a big deal. There's the economics of point systems, which I think really is more sharing data. Right. I mean, it's allowing the data and the behavioral data to be shared between companies. That's kind of where it starts to connect the wires. But if you can go to place A and get your points for place B or whatever, or use your credit card for this store over at that store, get more points. That's what drives us. I mean, we're basically pulling the slot machine arm on ding, ding, ding, ding, the casino of free points. And
2: that's right.
1: You've got a new partnership.
2: You have a lot of, we have access to a lot of free stuff without knowing really. And of course companies want to work together to build loyalty because that's really the big thing right now. Get traffic, get people back into their stores. So they have to work together. I got to ask you a question, Shane. When's the last time you went to a Canadian Tire?
1: It's funny. I just did last week and,
2: okay. Have you noticed how much food they're selling now?
1: I did notice that there's more food.
2: Holy moly.
1: That's a larger conversation. But I forgot. I needed some electrical things for the house reno. And I had already left Ottawa and there's no Home Depot. There's a Home Hardware in Campbell on the way here. But, they often don't have stuff. So I was like, I guess I'll go to Canadian Tire.
2: Right.
1: Cause I was going to grab a cleaning solution.
2: Yeah,
1: I was like,
2: Well,
1: maybe they have this stuff still. And I went down there and they did. They had a great selection of things. But on the way out, I was like, there's a lot of food here.
2: Oof.
1: And then
2: it jumps at you.
1: But it's kind of still at that like point of purchase type of
2: no fresh stuff
1: minute.
2: Though. No,
1: nothing fresh,
2: stuff.
1: No. But you can get an awful lot more. And it also every time now I drive by Shoppers Drug Mart, I'm like, okay, so when are they going to change the name to, Shoppers Food and Drug? Like, because
2: it's coming.
1: Well, it's gotta happen.
2: It's absolutely there. Yeah. Absolutely.
1: And if they call it Shoppers Food and Drug, by the way, I want to get paid because I've been saying that for a year.
2: I mean, the Shoppers model actually kind of works now. I mean, it's 13 years in now. They've actually been able to create that fusion between cosmetics, pharmaceuticals and food nicely. And they're actually providing some good deals for a year. The cheapest dozen of eggs was actually sold by Shoppers last year.
1: Oh, really? Yeah,
2: yeah,
1: they want to get people in. They've really had an impact. But the question for me, I guess this is kind of a marketing thing, but you are an economist, is that at what point does Canadian Tire as the Canadian brand translate into vacuums and eggs when it's called Canadian Tire and they don't sell many tires, right? So
2: at
1: what point does that translate to? And maybe it's an inhibiting thing, but maybe the brand is strong enough that
2: even
1: people
2: the
1: just
2: smell,
1: go to Canadian
2: when
1: Tire.
2: You walk into, there's a distinctive smell when you walk into Canadian Tire. It smells like, China.
1: It used to smell like tires when you walked in.
2: That's right.
1: But the one thing about Canadian Tire is
2: a mixture of plastics and oil, and it doesn't get you to buy food or want to buy food. Whereas when you walk into a grocery store, there's bakery there, fried chicken,
1: flowers,
2: yeah, so it's kind of pleasant. Canadian Tire, the marriage between Canadian Tire and Tim Hortons to me was very interesting because I think it was all about demographics. You go to Canadian Tire to fix things, you want to fix things or you're looking for stuff, but at the same time, you're also thinking about eating as well. And Tim Hortons, I think, is kind of after that market. Whereas Canadian Tire, I do think sees Tim Hortons as a good place to build habits as well. So that merger actually kind of makes sense. But when I saw the announcement this week, I immediately thought of one thing: Walmart. Mm. When you go to Walmart, there's a McDonald's. Why would they not consider putting like small Tim Hortons in Canadian Tires, just like Walmart is doing with McDonald's, you know,
1: especially when you look at Safeway in Western Canada has Starbucks in all their locations. Save on Foods as well. Western Canada.
2: Or Target in the US with Starbucks. Yep.
1: Yeah. And so, but I don't see that here the same in Ontario as strongly as it is out West.

0: to not have a counter that serves it? I know that the Canadian Tire, that there's the big flagship one in Ottawa. That's the big fancy one. Like, it's huge. It's two stories tall. Like, it's
1: really
0: it's massive. Yeah. Like, it's on Carling and Woodruff. It's,
1: They have
0: an espresso counter with an espresso staff person to teach you your coffee there, which seems weird.
1: Wow. I've never noticed. Wow.
0: Yeah. So maybe that's just a test.
1: But it's an interesting synergy. I mean, it's a retailer, well-known retailer, two big brands, two of the biggest brands we have in Canada working together on data, loyalty, building businesses. Tim Hortons, we saw results in the last quarter. It's not doing great in Canada, so it needs to increase traffic, increase sales. So I can see why they would do that and get more business from Canadian Tire into, it's just, you know, when you think about loyalty programs at Canadian Tire, what's the first thing you think about?
0: Well, Canadian Tire cash, the old school money.
1: Cash. Yeah. So I never thought they would actually kind of compromise that image, because everyone thinks about the cash, the Canadian Tire money, and which is probably worth more than a Canadian dollar these days. But anyways, but still, people are actually think when they think of loyalty in Canadian Tire, they think of those dollars. But now they're partnering with Tim Hortons, which I thought was really interesting. And let's face it, Tim Hortons is not up and coming. I think it's a mature sort of player in the Canadian market, at least in the Canadian market. And Canadian Tire is not outside of Canada. And I don't think it will ever be.
0: Mm-hmm. Well, it's a tough sell in America right now to have Canadian Tire. I can tell you that much.
1: A little bit. Yeah, exactly.
0: But I can understand. Maybe
1: Canadian Tire tariff free. Welcome. Welcome.
0: Everyone's welcome here. The Canadian Tire is an amazing job, from the money to the factories to the licenses to the products and controlling the supply chain. I mean, that's one of the best things that they've done. And it makes
1: their
0: more
1: sense.
0: Their franchise
1: program too is very, so you have C stores, B stores, and A stores, and you have to work your way up to become an A store owner. They're very meticulous about that. They train their franchisees very well, Canadian Tire. It's like a family, really. Yep. You go in, can't go in because of the money you have. You can't buy your influence. You have to work your way through the system, which is really, really unique.
0: It is unique, and it makes more sense to me to have a Tim Hortons in a Canadian Tire than it does in a grocery store.
1: Yeah.
0: Because that's food versus food, right? And so why wouldn't you do that? Why wouldn't you, like, if you're a Canadian Tire owner, if you can, why wouldn't you have a hot dog stand out every single day on the weekend? There's a lot of people going in and out of there.
1: That's the other thing about Canadian Tire. There's always someone selling food outside the store. Why would you sell food inside?
0: Yeah.
1: But I was tempted. I was tempted.
0: Yeah. There we go.
1: I almost bought food at Canadian Tire.
0: If we see it unfold. Food, actual food. Yeah, pepperoni sticks. That's what used to always get there. My goodness.
1: Food.
0: It qualifies. At Food Professor on Twitter if you want to get them. And the Food Professor podcast, as always, Dr. Sylvain Charlebois. Thank you, sir.
1: Take care.
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10: Hey, be honest. If you drop it, do you still eat it? The 5-second rule is something that's been a part of our lives forever. You hear different people like, oh, it's the 3-second rule now. Does that make a difference? Dr. Keith Warner is here. A microbiologist is what Keith does generally, but he's my germ guy. He tells us what we should and shouldn't put in our mouths, really, is what it boils down to. Hey, Keith.
11: Hi there, Shane.
10: So, 5-second rule. Does Dr. Keith Warner abide by the 5-second rule?
11: It's a very interesting sort of situation with a 5-second rule. Europeans, like you mentioned, are 3 seconds. And it used to be 20 seconds at one point. And if you look through the history of it, because obviously you think, well, there must be a science base for this, surely. And the earliest sort of talk about food being thrown onto the floor and picked up again was actually in the 13th century by Genghis Khan. And Genghis Khan, if you remember from your history, was this Mongolian empire building who was ruthless. You know, when he died, he didn't want people to find his tomb. So he literally killed all the people who built it, killed the guards who were guarding them, and even the guards got killed, and the last person committed suicide. So he wasn't a nice chap at all. And it was the fact that at banquets, when they used to have them, and food dropped on the floor, you were forbidden to pick it up. It was a power game, obviously, until it left. And then you have to jump forward in history to the germ theory back in 1860, when Louis Pasteur discovered microbes were actually growing and dividing rather than mysteriously appearing spontaneously from air. And that made everyone germophobic. Obviously, as we entered the Great Depression, people would have to pick food up from the floor, go to the dumpster, because there was nothing left. But after World War II, you know, people got obsessed with germs. So you could imagine, you know, coming back from all these infections, tuberculosis and things like that. And everything got bleached. Now, interestingly, the 5-second rule as we know it, well, it was a 10-second rule, was by Julie Charles. And Julie Charles, as you probably know from your history as well, was the first real TV cook. So back in those in the 60s, when you were doing your TV, you didn't have cut action, we could edit it out later, it was all live, and she would drop things and say, oh, 10-second rule, and things like that. And you have to go right 30 years later to this obscure novel. And I don't know who wrote it, but I think it's something like The Wandering Coach or something like that. And he mentioned the 5-second rule in that text, and that was the literary origin of it. And as we go to the 90s and what we are now, we live by that. And it's a classic example of basically telling ourselves it's right to do something. So we have this sort of devil and angel on our shoulders, don't we, most of the time. Which one wins out depends on
0: Which one's louder, that's up to you. Yeah.
11: So I wasn't going to ask you, Shane, if your devil's louder than that, but your devil's saying, your angel is saying, look, you've dropped that cookie on the floor. You're going to get contamination from it. And the reality is the devil's saying, that's the last cookie. You're not going to waste it, are you? And we use this 5-second rule as what we call conjugative dissonance, which basically gives us justification for picking it up and eating it. And if we're in public, when we drop something, we can say 5-second rule. And that basically puts the rest of the people around us saying, oh, yes, that's allowed then. Whereas before, you would basically say, what are you eating off the floor for? So
0: that's exactly it. Like, would you eat off the floor generally? And the answer for most people is no.
11: You'll be surprised. You know, I see people dropping stuff on the floor, and it depends what it is. You know, if it's a pizza or something, yeah, they probably would pick it up and start eating it and things like that. Yeah. And it got to a point where you had to get some science behind it. You say, well, we live by this rule. Everyone's basically heard of the 5-second rule. And it was these two universities in the US who did it, and they literally drop different foods onto different floors and see how much they picked up. And even the Mythbusters did it. So you've got that sort of connotation. And from those studies, unfortunately for people who do lift up from the floor, the 5-second rule is a total myth. You know, basically once you've dropped it, it's going to pick things up.
0: Okay.
11: And the point is that to say, well, what happens if it lands on a carpet versus a tile?
0: Well, yeah, if it's my floor or your floor also, you would think, right? Because if it's my floor, I know what my floor has been through, but I don't know what your floor has been through.
11: I don't know if that would be, would I be tempted to pick things up in your floor, do you think? Or is it?
0: I have a Great Dane. I don't recommend it.
11: So you're right though, what you say, like if you're on a carpet, it's a microbes have this tug of war, like should they go to the product or should they stick on the carpet? And even though the carpet's probably heavily loaded, and like if you're like me and you with pets, it's even worse, you wouldn't even think about it. But it's definitely worse. And if it's a wet product like pizza or something, that's even worse than that, it picks it up. But on tiles, yeah, you find, well, not all right, you know, you still pick things up but less so. And it's dry material, so if you drop a chip or something like that, it should be all right. But other things on that, it can be.
0: So is there a hierarchy, like tile is better than carpet, is better than a hardwood, or?
11: Yeah, so the running order, if you want a running order, if it makes you change, is that carpets are the worst. You know, they've got...
0: I kind of assumed that it would have the most junk in it, really.
11: Oh, it has. It's amazing what you find in there. You know, 100,000 bacteria easily. And as you said, it depends what your pets bring in. It depends what you bring in. I know it was a big thing about shoes in households. And in the UK, when I was there, you wouldn't think about taking your shoes off. You just literally walk through the house with them.
0: Really?
11: But I noticed here, I say, oh yeah, you've got to take your shoes off right away. Maybe I should listen to the Canadian way of doing things.
0: I don't know if people's feet is cleaner than your shoes though. That's always a question.
11: Oh, definitely are. There was a study done on shoes, and they were kind of finding everything. E. coli, Salmonella, Clostridium difficile, because it's basically your history of the day. And depending where you've been, obviously, it depends on that.
0: I was thinking toe cheese, but you know.
11: Yeah. Oh, well, you know. Well, some people go barefoot and know, but anyway. But then you've got the tile, and then you've got the wood. The wood actually is one of the better floors, but it really depends on the sort of food item as well. You know, literally, if you've got anything wet, it's going to pick more things up. than anything that's dry.
0: Yeah.
11: And the worry is that some of the viruses, for example, like norovirus, you only need 20 virons, and even bacteria, you need only a few hundred, maybe a thousand. So it can get pretty dangerous. But I think, like I mentioned, we always have this angel and devil, isn't it? Anytime we drop something, we say, yep, 5 second rule.
0: But well, favorite cookie, not a favorite cookie, that into two. What about public versus home, Keith? I'm assuming, like, you're at the university, probably not a great place to pick something up off the floor, versus your house, versus say at a restaurant or just a public place. Is that different?
11: Yeah, I think your mindset gets different for definite. I think in a public place, you, like if you drop something on the subway, I don't think there's anyone brave enough to actually dust it down and eat it. And you are right, in our domestic home, I'm pretty sure if you haven't dropped anything on the floor and put it straight into the pan, you probably want it. I think everyone has done that. But in any sort of public space, you're right what you say, you would never even think about it. And maybe the worst thing is the kitchen. So that if you go to a restaurant, yeah, you might drop your food on the floor and not pick it up. But I can tell you from experience that those in the kitchen probably would. Financial, isn't it? So I've seen some horrific things in the kitchen, to be honest, but it happens.
0: Well, that's what they're... There's our next conversation, commercial kitchens. That's probably an interesting one to talk about when it comes to germs. So what's your no-go, Keith? I mean, you are like, this is your PhD. This is your thing. Like for me, like a Smartie or an M&M or something like that, I would always do that at home. But at the same time, you know, something squishy. And what's your like your, there's, what's your, what is your cookie that is amazing that you would always pick up?
11: All right, so I can say with honesty that I've dropped chips in home, I've dropped chips in my office and picked them up and ate them.
0: Yeah,
11: and cookies.
0: Yeah.
11: But where you draw the line is anything that's wet. You know, if you drop lettuce, for example, on the floor, you wouldn't pick it up. If you drop any sort of fruit or things like that, mainly because you get hairs in it, if nothing else. But it is good to be careful, and like you mentioned, never... anything in public, at least with the germs in your home, you know what they are, kind of.
0: Dr. Keith Warner, 5 second rule. There you go. There's your new filter.
11: Good
0: thank
11: advice.
0: You, Keith.
11: No, thank you, Shane.
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0: Throwback Thursday, 1988 is our throwback today, and a fun one, I think. We got some good vinyl vibes. It was the year that the CDs outpaced the sales of LPs, the vinyls, the records. I don't like it when people say vinyls.
1: No?
0: I look at your vinyls. That's like saying mouses.
1: Do you prefer records then?
0: No, it's vinyl, whether it's one or more than one.
1: I think records is the right way to say
0: well,
1: it.
0: Well, records is cool. I'm cool with records. Can I pick through your records? But yeah. You don't say, can I pick through your vinyls?
1: Yeah, no.
0: It's,
1: no.
0: Can I pick through your vinyl? Like vinyl is it's, you know what I'm saying?
1: Yes.
0: It's more than one and one all at the same time.
1: Mm.
0: Anyway, vinyl dying to the CD. Was covered by the CBC. My brain was struggling trying to get through that one. Gotta tell you. Throwback Thursday, so much so that the CBC covered it.
2: 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He's invested thousands of dollars into his compact disc system and has about 600 CDs. As for his records, they just gather dust.
3: The record, first of all, wears out very quickly, and you'll get a lot of pops and hisses. It'll sound like Rice Krispies after a few playings. The other thing is you don't get the frequency spectrum. You don't get the wonderful lows, and you don't get the terrific highs like on the cymbals.
2: When CDs were introduced in 1983, they cost about $30, while records cost $7 or $8. Today, records are $10 or $11, while CDs have come down to $17 or $18.
0: I love the sound of that, right? That sounds great. Okay, is there truly a better format? 7-10-10, you can text in. Is there truly a difference? Yes, there is clearly a difference, but I would say that it's unfair to just blame the record. The quality of your needle mattered.
1: Big time.
0: And I think that if you had a crappy free needle that came with it, that's a lot different because some of the records we had, the DJ records we had got scratched up real bad because we were actually rocking the records and doing all that sort of back play type DJ stuff, but our needles were really, really, really sharp. And so on the big PAs, they sounded fantastic. They beat the crap out of the records though. So are they better? Pros of the vinyls. I hate that. continuous analog waveform, sounds organic and warm.
1: Mm-hmm.
0: 12-inch album jackets, liner notes, posters, because the posters that came in the cassette cases were terrible. Collecting the visual art. I mean, the artwork was great on the record covers. Fun to collect. Vinyl retains strong resale value and offers limited or colored pressings. Colored vinyl was always the coolest vinyl.
1: Picture discs. I have a Judas Priest one that's shaped like a saw blade. That's one of my personal favorites.
0: See, that's fun.
1: Yeah.
0: I still stand by the idea that it's actually like the vibration that gets us of the needle. Old school vibes, man, energy. Okay, surface noise, the cons of the vinyls. Surface noise, pops, cracks, snaps,
1: yep,
0: crackles. Static, wearing out, stylus breaking, stylus wearing out. Stylus wearing out the records. Expensive to buy, expensive to listen to. Require a turntable, phono, preamp, a ground wire. If you don't have the ground wire, that was no good. That was always telling. And speakers, good speakers to sound good. LPs, that's weird. LPs take up significantly more shelf space than digital formats, of course. Tons of weight. You should try carrying crates and crates of records up and down stairs in a nightclub. So that was interesting. Now, for CDs, of course, you got higher signal noise ratio, wider dynamic range, consistent quality across the entire CD. That was another one. Laser beams, no friction, no wear and tear, all that stuff, unless of course you scratched your CD or you hit a big bump or a pothole. Generally cheaper to buy and, cheaper to manufacture. Now, if you scratched some, that sucked. If you hit a speed bump, that sucked. Jewel cases with tiny little artwork compared to LPs. Ryan says not as much fun.
1: Nowhere near as much fun.
0: And, CDs from the late 1990s offered suffered from dynamic compression. Because they make them louder. Right. Which was more the compression of the waveforms to block form the waves. And if you're a sound person, you know what that makes sense. So this whole debate about which one's better, I'm curious, like, do you find one better than the other? One is certainly more convenient, but one's got its own vibe. Throwback Thursday, 1988. Is that Judas Priest record your favorite record?
1: No. My favorite record is, I have a misprint of Metallica's Ride the Lightning. So the sleeve is green instead of blue. It's one of the most valuable things I have. And I found it at a thrift store, got it appraised, everything. It's probably the coolest thing I own.
0: What do you think it's worth? Best guess.
1: Between $600 to $800. And I paid $50 for it.
0: $50.
1: Yep.
0: All right, Throwback Thursday, 1988, when records lost to CDs. Canada was in the middle of a federal election. Then Prime Minister Brian Mulroney and Liberal leader John Turner were, take a wild guess, debating free trade.
4: Of this election, Mr. Turner, I today, sir, as a Canadian, believe genuinely in what I am doing. I believe it is right for Canada. I believe that in my own modest way, I am nation building because I believe this benefits Canada and I love Canada.
5: We build a country east and west and north. We build it on an infrastructure that deliberately resisted the continental pressure of the United States. For 120 years, we've done it with one signature of a pen. You've reversed that, thrown us into the north-south influence of the United States and will reduce us, I'm sure, to a colony of the United States, because when the economic levers go, the political independence is sure to follow.
4: Mr. Turner, with a document that's cancelable on 6 months' notice, be serious.
5: Look.
4: Be serious.
5: Cancelable. You're talking about our relationship with the United States. Once that
4: document that's cancelable on 6 months' notice.
5: Commercial document.
4: That
5: document relates to
4: treaty.
5: It relates to every facet of our life. It's far more important to us than it is to the United States, sir.
0: So, who do you think was right? Interesting.
1: Oh, that's aged, eh? That's crazy.
0: I don't know if it's aged. I think it's pretty good. Like, there's a lot of arguments with Mulroney and NAFTA about things like cars, that it slowly eroded it, right? And it's funny to hear them say, being a colony state of the United States, like, we think these things are new. They're not new. Throwback Thursday is so good for this. 1988 gave us a film that started the longest ongoing movie debate in history. Let's hit it quick.
6: I wish I were big.
7: 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Are you up? Josh!
8: 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My arms getting bigger! Tom Hanks. Big.
9: I turned into a grown-up, Mom. I made this wish on a machine, and it turned me into a grown-up.
0: All right, so Die Hard, 1988... Is it a Christmas movie or not? Still debating it all these years later.
1: It's a Christmas movie.
0: I agree. It's a Christmas movie. Shane Hewitt and the Night Shift Throwback Thursday continues. We're going to talk more about our throwback coming up in just a bit.
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22: From the National Newsroom of the Canadian Press, I'm Rob Westgate. Prime Minister Mark Carney says he will have one simple message for Vladimir Putin if the Russian president attends the G20 Leaders Summit this December in Florida. Carney told reporters on Thursday that Putin only understands strength and directness.
23: The message would be simple. Get out of Ukraine. Give back all of Ukraine to Ukraine. End this war, which is killing more than 30,000 of your people every single month.
22: U.S. President Donald Trump will host the G20 world leaders in Miami, and there are signs he might allow Putin to attend despite an active arrest warrant for the Russian leader issued by the International Criminal Court. Meanwhile, Ukraine's president is expected to visit Canada sometime soon. At least that is the scuttlebutt from a non-government source, noting that the exact timing of Volodymyr Zelensky's trip will likely be after the funeral of Norway's King Harald. Now, the source also says Zelensky may be visiting more than one province. Last time in Canada, the wartime leader was in Halifax. That was December 2025, amid ongoing efforts to end Russia's full-scale invasion. At West now, where construction is underway on a major electricity transmission project in British Columbia's north. The federal and provincial governments say the project will contribute nearly $10 billion a year to BC's economy. The initiative was among the first ones to be referred to Canada's Major Projects Office for speedy approval. Federal Natural Resources Minister Tim Hodgson says the power line project shows the new approach is getting results.
24: This has gone from a concept the shovels in the ground in an incredibly short period of time. It's showing what happens when the federal, the provincial, and local governments, in partnership with First Nations, agree on a shared strategy to build Canada.
22: The transmission line is expected to power other major works, such as the Silo Sims liquefied natural gas facility and mining efforts in BC's Golden Triangle near the Alaskan border. Election officials say 290,000 Albertans have applied to vote early by mail in the province's separation referendum. Deputy Chief Electoral Officer Dallas Stoats says the scale of the demand means they're moving up the deadline to apply for the ballots by 2 weeks to September 25th.
25: As you can imagine, with this sort of volume, it takes a lot to move that through the systems, the various systems, whether it's, you know, the sorting systems, the printer systems, the mail delivery service systems. That is a lot of volume to move.
22: On October 19th, Albertans will vote on whether they want to stay in Canada or to have a second binding referendum to quit Confederation. And finally, overseas, where rescuers in Nepal have pulled two trapped workers from a tunnel alive 9 days after a massive flood and mudslide disaster killed more than 1,250 people. This is the Canadian Press. In sports, the Toronto Blue Jays earned a critical win over the Cleveland Guardians. Brett Bateman had three hits and Nathan Lucas lined a two-run double with the bases loaded in the fifth inning as Toronto beat Cleveland 6-3. The Jays have now won 5 of 6 and sit a game back of the Guardians, who hold the American League's last wildcard spot. The NHL has a new 12-year French language broadcast arrangement in Canada. TVA Sports snagged the rights through a sub-licensing agreement between Rogers Communications and Quebecor. Now, under the deal, TVA Sports and TVA Sports Direct will air up to 350 regular season games per season, including 32 of the Montreal Canadiens contests. That's up from 22 last season. They'll also retain the exclusive French language rights for Habs playoff games. And finally, midfielder JC Gando and the Vancouver Whitecaps have mutually agreed to part ways after he cleared waivers. Gando was selected fifth overall by the Whitecaps in the 2023 MLS Super Draft. From the Canadian Press, I'm Rob Westgate.
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1: Throwback Thursday, 1988 for our throwback. I'm Shane Hewitt. I'm in Ottawa. Rob Breckenridge is in Calgary. He's my favorite throwback. How you doing, Rob?
2: Good.
1: RobBreckenridge.ca. Get connected with Rob. His Substack is podcast and so much more. Rob, a few days ago here on the show, I asked the question. I said, why is it that the Prime Minister always sort of scoots away when Canadians want more info and then they don't give any more info? And we also said on the show all week that it just, Canadians are getting their information first from America. Like, he's speaking to EU Parliament before he speaks to Canadian Parliament. Getting information is coming from the States, and then it backfired in a big way by a guy called Lutnick, and he went all over the media down in the States and had plenty to say. This is a very small clip of what he had to say on American media.
3: The Canadians call and say, they start adding crazy ideas to the mix. And we said, what are you doing? And I said to one of the ministers, are you actually trying to blow this up? And his answer to me was, I'm not allowed to say that. And they blew it up for political reasons only.
1: So that's what he said. He said more things about the French and that we don't, you know, we didn't even bring up the speaking French thing and labeling, and they brought that up and da, da, da, da, da. Well, it seems like that messaging has caught on a little bit, because this is Canadian Prime Minister Mark Carney just today from CTV.
4: I don't think, with all respect, appointed, unelected cabinet members in the United States are experts on Canadian politics.
1: That struck a chord, clearly, for of all the things that, you know, Doug Ford has done, Canada has done, that's inflamed the president of the United States. This reveal, if you will, and don't get me wrong, I don't believe much that comes out of any politician's mouth, let alone an American politician's mouth. Rob, is it time that we started challenging the prime minister? Because Canadians have been eating up the messaging from the Canadian government. We need to be a little bit critical in our thinking, no?
2: Well, sure we do. And I mean, all these things can be true. I mean, clearly I think the Americans are sort of stung that, you know, they thought they had a deal and now they very much don't. So clearly the fact that they're rushing to get in front of cameras and offer this narrative, shows that they are kind of stung by this. And that could be to Canada's advantage, right? That the Americans haven't just moved on. I mean, if they didn't care about any of this, you wouldn't be seeing any of that. So they're trying to build a narrative. Our prime minister's trying to build a narrative. And I think to some extent, the basis of the rationale for walking away has shifted a bit, right? I mean, it was about, culture and language. It was about, trucks. It was about, softwood lumber. So we've sort of seen some shifting narratives. And then there was also the suggestion that maybe we kind of did have a deal. Doug Ford didn't like the deal. He wasn't prepared to end the booze boycott. So the prime minister was sort of stuck and he ended up walking away. So maybe that's what happened. I don't think we really know for sure where things went sideways, what changed, what was on the table, what was on paper. And so the prime minister could go a long way, I think, in presenting some of that. And I think Parliament's an ideal place to lay that out, to present documents, to face questions. And so, yeah, I think it's unfortunate that Parliament's not going to sit for a while. They could change that if they wanted to. But instead, as you pointed out, it's a different Parliament that gets to hear from our prime minister. So that's unfortunate.
1: Lutnick's comments is like a runaway train in Canada right now. Convenient for people who don't like the Liberal Party or who don't like the Prime Minister. I get that. But at the same time, for people who don't pay attention, right? He says a guy who's not qualified to talk about Canadian politics. There was some detail in there in the things that he said. If he's not so qualified, then why is he paying attention at that level? Right? Like, there are some very granular comments, like winning of the provincial election in Quebec, making sure that those things matter. Like, this is a group in the States that's got their midterm elections coming up. And there was all kinds of talk that the Canadian delegation was trying to implode the perception of this just in time for the midterm elections so that it would handcuff Trump. He couldn't get anything done. And then everything would just get better from there. That was one of the assumptions that was made. But now it's the script is flipped and it's, oh no, the Canadians are the ones who were blowing it up for political reasons to protect their world. And so it's interesting to see how it is all shifted. I don't know which one's right. I know that I don't really trust anything anybody says when it comes from these places because they clearly only have their agenda at play, not American citizens or Canadian citizens.
2: Well, sure. And to some extent, that's to be expected. I think the fact that the two sides were at the table, that we seemed close to a deal, at least implies that there was a willingness on both sides to try to come to some kind of an agreement. Otherwise, we wouldn't have been there in the first place. Look, I think there's politics at play on both sides of the border. For Mark Carney, I think though it can cut both ways. They sort of crafted this narrative where it's heads I win, tails you lose. If we get a deal, then great. Carney's the master negotiator. If we don't, then great. He's the guy who's going to stand up and stand up for Canada and push for a better deal. So it kind of works out either way. And in that framing, I suppose, like, would it have been a bad thing for Mark Carney if they'd reached a deal last week? I don't know. And I mean, you know, it's interesting because Howard Lutnick came into all of this very late in the game, and that was one of the stories that emerged. Did he kind of shift the balance a little bit? Did he sort of shake things up a little bit and maybe what he thought the U.S. could still get that they hadn't got at that point? So I think there's that factor to consider as well here. But I guess moving forward, the question is whether we were right or sort of right or maybe not so right to have walked away. What are we doing now? Like, have we just given up? Or, what are our conditions for returning? And does the Prime Minister still see an avenue to an agreement here? I think ultimately that's what Canadians want to see.
1: Two text messages back to back at 7:10. Rob Breckenridge. First one says, I totally believe Lutnick. Carney is full of it. Very next text message. Howard Lutnick needs to stay in his freaking lane. What a tool. But it's working, right? Like, it's cutting through. The reality is, as long as we get sucked into this, though, the cost of living is high, right? Like, all these things are high. We're spending money. We've got, like, record levels of debt happening in Canada. And now they're like, we've got grants for businesses. We're going to give loans. And people are sitting at home hoping that their interest rates don't go up and their mortgages and the cost of groceries don't go up and the price of gas and diesel comes down. Like, we're not talking about real life things right now, I don't think, Rob. And I realize this is all big picture, umbrella, macro, choose whatever trendy word you want on it. But the reality of the situation is trade is trade, business is business. They got a deal, do a deal or not. And people are still paying more. And now they've almost convinced Canadians, like, yeah, pay more because it's Canadian, fight for it. And I think that's dangerous.
2: Well, at the same time, they're still trying to sell the affordability measures like the continued gas tax holiday. But, you know, next week these counter tariffs kick in and those impose costs, too. So I think we need to be realistic about, okay, you know, we're standing up for ourselves, but at what price? And how does that price compare to the potential of a deal and putting some of this behind us? I mean, I get the realization that, look, we had a genuine free trade deal with the U.S. They're trying to position it now as you take tariffs and you be happy with it. And I can understand why Canadians would bristle at that, or that they would want to have some say in who else we can do trade deals with. So I get that we need to try to fight for our sovereignty and try to fight for as close to as what we had previously, which was negotiated under this same president. But at the same time, is that realistic? Do we have to recognize the realities of the situation now and make the most of it? So I think for Canadians to at least understand what was on the table, and they can judge for themselves that, yeah, it made sense to walk away from all of that. Or, you know what, given what we're facing now in the weeks ahead, maybe we should have grabbed that.
1: Yeah, I'll be curious to see. All I know is that Canadians need to hear from their prime minister first, not from unelected American cabinet members as being just covered and blanketed everywhere. For a party that prides itself on its masterful communications and selling of its ideologies, they certainly do a terrible job talking to Canadians, I can give you that much. RobBreckenridge.ca, get connected with Rob. His writing is online. There's so much more for you to be had there with his podcast. As always, Rob, thanks for popping in, brother.
2: Right on. Thanks, Shane.
1: Shane Hewitt and The Night Shift. Decide for yourself, and you can always share your thoughts. 7:10:10, of course. Coming up next, why are Canadian teams losing their hockey players? Well, it might not have anything to do with taxes. We'll find out next.
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1: Well, parents know this. Grandparents know this because they're getting called into action, too. Hockey season is upon us, even though just kind of slow start. And going into this fall, I wanted to talk a little bit about the state of Canadian hockey. More so hockey teams, and we saw it at the end of last year. We've seen it in the past. Some players are leaving the country, and they're going to play elsewhere. Joining me now from the NHL Radio Network and writer with ESPN.com, Victoria Matiash is here from Toronto. Are you excited for the season, Victoria?
2: I am. I am starting now, first week of September. We're starting to dive back into it. I'm ready to get back at this now. So training camps are all opening and starting to write and churn out some material, and I'm enjoying it.
1: We've seen in the past the conversation about taxes. Mm-hmm. I wonder if it's taxes. But we've also seen a really strange pattern. And Johnny Gaudreau, I was in Calgary when he was there, and he was just so awesome to watch. Like,
2: yes,
1: I miss seeing him play. He was a really great example of a player that seemed to want to go back to America. And there was a lot of talk about being closer to his family and all the things. But then he went to Columbus. He mm-hmm. didn't go home. Right? And so we saw that. And so it was like, okay, well, he wants to go home. Oh, wait a second, but he didn't go home. And then we just saw it with Brady Tkachuk in Ottawa that, oh, he wants to go home. Oh, wait a second. He didn't go to St. Louis. Mm-hmm. He went down to Florida. And it's interesting because, you know, he's with his brother. I get that. But so there is an element of going home, but there seems to be something else going on. I wonder if it's taxes. Is it Canadian fanaticism? Are we too much? Is it politics, Victoria? What do you think's going on?
2: Are we allowed to have different individual answers for every different individual scenario?
1: I think so. And I'm just curious, is there a bigger path?
2: I think that is the case here with the different situations for, okay, so we watched what happened with Quinn Hughes, right? So now we're talking about one of the best defensemen in the league, probably top two with Cale Makar. He's the captain of the Canucks. Okay. This isn't just some young player. And then he gives him the heads up. Yeah, I know I have another year on my contract, but I'm going to give you the opportunity to move me and get something back. And Vancouver actually did pretty well in that deal with Minnesota. And that's where he ended up. I'm going to tell you right now, because this is before the Olympics and this is before Team USA got the taste of what real victory is like, because I think that's changed things for different players as well. Dylan Larkin is a good example there. I'll get to that in a minute. But in the case of Quinn Hughes, he understood fully that he was on a team that wasn't going to win squat for years. And he's watching what his friends are doing. You know, he's friends with the Tkachuks and what's going on in Florida and what, you know, not only his American friends, but just people in general. And he knew the direction that this rebuilding team was taking and he didn't want to have a part of it. And that's why he ended up in Minnesota. So that was the particular case there. If Vancouver was going to contend for a cup last season, Shane, Quinn Hughes would still be a member of that organization.
1: Yeah, you think it's like my buds are like, you know, this is much more fun when you're winning. Is it that simple?
2: I think in some cases it absolutely is. Like everybody's okay. An individual. So you're looking at the Brady Tkachuk thing. And so there's a different situation. And I think getting that taste, I think the Olympics really changed matters. Okay, first of all, 4 years ago when you mentioned you were working in Calgary. Remember when Matthew Tkachuk, he sort of got the ball rolling on this. He told Brad Treliving at the time, the general manager of the Flames, and this is back in 2022. This is what I believe started it all. And he said, listen, I love being a Calgary Flame, but I'm not going to sign long-term here. I've given you years. Doesn't feel like we're going to win right now. So here I'm giving you the opportunity to get a package back. And it was a pretty decent package at the time. And that's what seems to have started this trend. So since then, players are becoming more empowered in terms of commanding greater salaries, but also in determining, you know, with no trade clauses, but also the reversal, I will tell you exactly where you can trade me. They're more powerful than they ever have been before. And I prefer that than the owners, you know, holding too much. So the Olympics to me, that's what really flicked the switch here. And you have players like Brady Tkachuk, who has watched his brother win two consecutive Stanley Cups and then got to feel what that felt like.
1: Yeah.
2: And
1: I get
2: think that was
1: that
2: a game
1: sense.
2: Changer because Ottawa has, the Senators have been on the rise. They're actually one of the analytics community loves this team and thinks that they are very, very, very close. But Brady obviously didn't feel close enough. And then after he tasted it and then had the opportunity, and I think joining his brother was a big incentive there as well, because his list was pretty much list of one of where he was willing to go.
1: Yeah.
2: So, but then there, you mentioned the pressure chain of playing in these markets. How would you like to go to work every single day and have a microphone in your face? Are you staying in Ottawa? Are you staying in Ottawa? Are you staying in Ottawa? Are you staying
1: well,
2: in Ottawa?
1: Well, I kind of do. I get text messages. Why don't you get off the radio? Why don't you get off the radio? You're a loser. I mean, we do get those every day. So it
2: I
1: is.
2: Get those too.
1: Yeah, it's kind of the same. I get it. Okay, so let me flip the switch then. Connor Hellebuyck, to your point,
2: yes,
1: got a taste of an amazing team and then an absolute erosion of the team and then says,
2: yes,
1: I want out. But then that does lead towards the Austin Matthews of the world.
2: Mm-hmm.
1: Right? So they chose Austin Matthews, right? They got rid of others. They chose Austin Matthews. Is he going to be next on the list too?
2: That's a big question. Here's the number one concern for these players. And Connor Hellebuyck is an excellent example of this. It doesn't, sure, is it tough playing in Winnipeg? I have friends who live there. It's, those winters are hard.

0: because he wanted to be part of a winner, and it did feel like it was moving in that direction. Then they took that massive, massive step back last year, and he understandably changed his mind, and I don't blame him for it. I don't blame him at all.
1: No, I don't either. I mean, I think he's been great for the Jets. We've got everybody. So there's Vancouver. We talked about Calgary. Mm-hmm. There's not much going on there. You did mention the Arctic Circle, so let's talk about Edmonton.
0: I could feel that one coming.
1: You could feel it coming? So, okay, but then Edmonton is going to be in a real bind. If they don't show up this year with a contending team, then they might lose two or three players.
0: They are going to. So it is make or break time now in Edmonton. And that's why they are pulling out all the stops. Hey, Mike Babcock, what are you doing? None of us thought that we'd ever see him behind a bench in the NHL again, because that's how it felt.
1: Yeah, within 100 yards of a rink, some of us
0: thought. Okay. I mean, we can go further than that, but after what happened in Columbus, but now everybody feels this great weight of desperation. And this movement is spearheaded by, it's not management, it's not ownership. It is by Connor McDavid and Leon Draisaitl. Everybody understands that. And those two wanted somebody to come in and kick everybody in the pants, as they say, including themselves. And I believe them, because after you visit twice and then you fall really short this past spring, you are desperate for this. Connor McDavid is desperate to win, and not winning at the Olympics, going to two Stanley Cup finals. He knows how close he came. Yeah. And he's one of the fiercest competitors in any sport on the planet.
1: Well, he deserves, for the amount of work ethic he puts in, both of them, they probably deserve it the most.
0: Leon Draisaitl is one of my favorite players.
1: Absolutely. Okay, well, so that we've touched on everybody except Montreal, which I don't think we need to, because they're just up and coming, doing great things generally. I think that
0: really, you know, fun team.
1: Yeah, and they're fun to watch. I think that they're kind of like Ottawa that way. Let me ask you this then quickly, just 30 seconds, Victoria, attacks us though. I mean, these guys are making almost double when they go to other places.
0: But there's also, states that charge income tax as well. Nobody has to do, and they don't have to do a great deal of work to woo the players over to the Rangers. They pay taxes. California, LA is a destination. Artemi Panarin said, I will go one place, and that was Los Angeles. Yeah. And there are other states that don't have income tax that players haven't wanted to go to either. I know it's changing in Washington coming down the pipe, but it used to be tax-free for a long time. In Seattle Kraken, they couldn't get anybody. So I just don't know how much weight that carries.
1: 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Well, I'll see you in 8 months, I guess, when you resurface.
0: Oh, we can probably make a date before then. Thanks for having me, Jay.
1: Thanks for being on.
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1: Throwback Thursday, 1988 is our throwback, and Carmi Levy is, he's stuck in the 80s anyway, so this is perfect.
2: It's the hair, right? Is that it? It's okay, you're not the first person to notice that, so I'm okay with that.
1: Judging your hair. Look, I've seen your Hanukkah pajamas. It's good.
2: But have you seen them in the dark? Because they do glow in the dark.
1: Oh, no, I have not. That would be weird. That would cross the line, Carmi. I'm Shane Hewitt. I'm in Ottawa. Carmi's in London, Ontario. It is Throwback Thursday. 1988 is the year that CDs took over vinyl. And so we are going to talk coming up about all the other types of media with Ed Conroy in a bit. But the vehicle that was the record, the analog, Carmi, I know you're an analoger at heart.
2: Yes, yes, I am. I still pine for the hi-fi, the stereo that my dad bought when we were kids. And somehow when they moved and downsized, it disappeared. But I would love to get that back. I keep scouring Facebook Marketplace. I'd love to get back into analog. I miss those days.
1: I like to shop the auctions and the estate sales and stuff. Mm-hmm. And I remember I was in Calgary and I found one of those old cabinets with the radio and had like an 8-track chunk in it.
2: Ooh, the console.
1: It,
2: like, yeah.
1: The whole thing. And I got it for $2. And it was immaculate.
2: Such a deal.
1: It was immaculate. I've always had it. Now, here in Ottawa, because there's far more estate sales, right, because mm-hmm. there's just so much more family lineage than there is out west,
2: yeah.
1: there's a lot more of the older Victorian vintage stuff. So you get that early 40s, 50s radio stuff around here, which is just so like not available out there the same way.
2: Yeah.
1: And so they're far more common out here. And what I've always wished to do as part of a dream, because like that sort of 60s, 70s tiki vibe thing mm-hmm. that's so popular right now, to take one of those old console cabinets, but take the guts out of it and make it like brand new quality speaker drivers.
2: Yeah.
1: All of
2: like,
1: it. Like
2: a resto mod. Yeah.
1: Just, yeah. And so like it yeah. just, it, and I've seen guys do it online where they take those old TVs that mm-hmm. sit, remember the old ones sit on the ground that was holding up the new TV that your grandparents got?
2: So you were in my childhood home, weren't
1: yeah,
2: you?
1: Yeah, very good. My grandparents were probably on the same couch. And so like, but they're taking the tubes out of those and they're putting a flat screen in it. And some of the consoles with the TVs that had the stereo and the TV, they're putting flat, like some of these projects guys are doing is so, they're so cool. I always wanted to take one of those old ones and make it super high tech. So when someone turns it on,
2: yeah,
1: it freaks them out. Pounds. I thought that'd be cool.
2: Absolutely. You can have your technology with a healthy dose of nostalgia. I am absolutely down for that.
1: I think so. It's cool. Now tell me why analog, Carmi. I mean, I spent my beginning of my radio career. I'm that guy now. We played records on the radio.
2: Yeah.
1: And we played what we called carts, which were like an endless loop version of an 8-track.
2: Mm-hmm.
1: And we did all those things. And in commercial breaks or when songs were playing, we used to use razor blades and tape. And we used to cut pancake tape reel to reel of phone calls when Carmi Levy calls in and requests, you know, I don't know, choose your song, Tears for Fears. And so, but we used to, you know, do the thing and cut the tape and stick it back together again and get the phone call on before the next song started.
2: I think I still have grease pencil under my fingernails because I remember in journalism school, that's how I learned how to edit. And I think the appeal of analog is that it was so physical and visceral and you could feel it. You could hear the transition in the tape when you cut, and you knew exactly kind of where, you know, you sort of move it back and forth. And it was almost like you had muscle memory to do that, which of course I edit now using digital tools. It's just not the same. Is it more precise? Is it easier to, you know, email my MP3 file when I'm done back to whoever I'm working with? It's so much easier to collaborate. Workflow is light years removed from that, but that feeling of standing in front of a reel to reel, up on the wall in the middle of the newsroom and editing a tape, and then when you're done with it, that feeling, you just can't replicate that. And there's something lovely about just that, you know, it's an actual asset that you're working with, not this sort of disconnected digital stream. And I understand why technology needed to advance, but we lost something along the way. And I think there's an appeal. It's why vinyl sales continue to go up by double digits every year. It's why we continue to see new turntables and cartridges and other related technologies being introduced. There's a incredibly vibrant market for that, and a secondary market for original equipment. So there's a reason for that, because it makes you feel good. Maybe it doesn't always sound better, but you know what? Somehow the sound of a diamond stylus in the groove on a vinyl record, digital will never come close to that. It just doesn't feel the same. And I think for a lot of people, that makes them feel better. It's the same reason why people drive manual transmission cars. It's not like they're faster or more efficient than automatics these days, but it's a much more engaging experience. And for some people, that's a good thing.
1: It's harder to steal.
2: Yeah, exactly. It's a built-in security system.
1: There's so many things of what you just said that it makes me think of. I remember Christmas time in radio where we used to record what we call in radio voice tracks, right? When there's nobody there, but it sounds like they're there.
2: Yeah. And you hope the tape doesn't break.
1: Yeah. Well, and so there'd be an operator that would cue up your thing, and they would hit the song, and then they'd play for 7 seconds, and you'd be like, oh, this is AC/DC, oh, rock radio. and then they would go cue up the next one. And that's how it would happen for days like that, right? Like there was nobody actually there. And you could usually tell because the operator would come in and they'd be like, today's high is 14 with clear snow and, oh. Right?
2: And that and was the end of the weather forecast. Voice track
1: rules. That was the end of the weather forecast, right? Cause, you know, young people getting their first cut at it. So there was magic to all of that. And I remember at Christmas time, because we would go and we would record them, and there would be these pancakes stacked up in the hallway, all the way down the hallway for every single day and every single show. And it was so different. And today, much like when you take a video on your phone or you record something on a computer, you record it and it's gone. And you have it, but you don't really have it because it's not tactile. It's not in front of you. And I feel like that's part of it. And I've heard people say on the show that part of the magic of a record is the fact that you have to get up and put on the record.
2: Yeah, it's that contextual experience. You have to get up, you have to pick what you're going to listen to, you have to take it out of the sleeve. There's album art that you can enjoy while you're deciding what to listen to. And then you actually have to consciously put it on the turntable and start it and wait for it to start playing and hear kind of a crackle, on the vinyl. It's this experience that, quite frankly, no streaming service can ever replicate. And yeah, is it more convenient to build a playlist on Spotify before I go on a road trip? Absolutely. But do I miss those mixtapes that I used to make for my favorite people? Also, absolutely, because there was nothing that kind of felt as tangible and real and vibrant as that physical media experience. I love walking into someone's office or home or living room or whatever and seeing their music collection, which you could do in the age of analog. You really can't do in the age of digital. And so we can't see it when we're not listening to it. It's not part of our reality. And I think that's also a loss. Maybe the technology is better, but the experience, it's nowhere near as rich.
1: Bang & Olufsen has a new device that you have records there, like it's got a rack of records. Mm-hmm. And if you want to listen to the record, you just pull the record out of the rack and set it into the top part, and it digitally plays the record. It doesn't actually play the record. So you get the tactile, you get the artwork, you get all of it, and you have to just lift it and set it in. And then it's got like this dial halo ring to turn it up and down and everything else. So it does play the digital version, but it gives you the tactile record in front of it. It's, I mean, Bang & Olufsen's expensive stuff, right?
2: Yeah, it is. But there's cool. There's this whole secondary market. Like when you talk about music with a friend now, no one really talks about what you're playing it on. Whereas back in the day, the equipment was part of the conversation. What kind of receiver did you have?
1: Yeah.
2: What kind of turntable did you have? Did you replace the cartridge? When's the last time you replaced the diamond stylus? And who do you go to? Who's your dealer? Are they good? Can you introduce me? I mean, that was also part of the experience that we've lost. Yeah.
1: Yeah, my friend Todd, who passed away, he had built a full tube amp hi-fi setup in his living room, and he just loved it. And when I went to his house in Hawaii, he was so excited for me to just sit down and listen. And he would put on records man, it was something else. Carmi Levy, Throwback Thursday. Thank you very much for being here, my friend. Great to see you.
2: Appreciate it, Shane. Have a good one.
1: Shane Hewitt and the Night Shift. We're going to continue Ed Conroy. We're going to talk about all the other things here in a little bit later on. First, though, we're going to get into In Case You Missed It coming up next. Plus, Toronto got really, really wet and windy yesterday. We're going to talk about that. What was the outcome of that so far?
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0: Jay Hewitt and the Night Shift Throwback Thursday, 1988 is our throwback today. More conversations around the older technologies, 8-track tapes, records, CDs, all of that coming up in a little bit here with Retro Ontario's Ed Conroy. Yesterday in Toronto, things got wet, things got windy, one heck of a storm. Joining me now, CJ Nelson from CP24 in Toronto to help us understand what the heck was that conversation. Now, a lot of people ringing out their stuff, CJ, still today.
1: Oh, absolutely, Shane. This is going to be a multi-day cleanup event. Just to give you some perspective of how damaging this storm was, city officials are calling this a 100-year storm. Of course, these types of storms are beginning to happen more often, but we received over 100 millimeters of rain yesterday, which is more than a month's worth of rain in just a couple of hours. And it wasn't just rain. There was wind. There was hail. Everything, a recipe for disaster. I'm actually here in the Midtown neighborhood in Toronto, one of the hardest hit areas in the city. And in this neighborhood, blocks and blocks have no power. The lights are out. It is dark inside the homes, and hydro crews are working right now to restore power in these areas. They have been working around the clock. So even just behind me here, I have hydro crews working up a light pole, trying to restore power there, as well as cleaning up some of the downed trees.
0: It's amazing because we're across Canada on this show, CJ, is that storms are so different for everybody everywhere, right? Like if you're in Western Canada and you hear ice storm, you go, oh, that sounds cool. And if you're in Ottawa, you're like, oh no. Like big storms with hail, all that stuff in the prairies, that's pretty much normal. But then it hits Toronto, it's completely different. And the level of water, if that were to ever happen in some places of the country, I mean, it would have nowhere to go. So it is so cool when we look at storms in general, but this one was big. Damage to the arena, damage to the stands there for the concerts and all that stuff. Temporary stands, though, probably worth noting. Like, that's not permanent fixture stuff, yeah?
1: Yeah, so this was Rogers Stadium, which is temporary stands that is set up during the summertime. It holds about 50,000 people. Fortunately, they don't have a concert for another 2 weeks, but we saw helicopter footage from CP24 today, and the stands, a portion of it was essentially demolished. I would say at least a couple hundred seats were cracked down the middle, and it's really unclear right now if they're even able to reopen for that concert coming up in 2 weeks. It's AC/DC performing, but it wasn't one of the hardest hit neighborhoods in North York. It was in a field, kind of in the middle of nowhere in a sense, but it was hit hard, and the stands have been demolished. Definitely not close to the performance it needs for it to reopen.
0: What's the general vibe, CJ? Is that I know that, you know, obviously it seemed to really surprise people, especially for this time of year.
1: I think it's definitely shock. Of course, a lot of people are just trying to clean up, like you mentioned, wring out their wet clothes, wet carpets. But people are just trying to do the best they can right now. But like you mentioned, storms like this don't happen in Toronto. So shock is what people are feeling right now, especially the images that you're seeing from all across the GTA. We're not talking about just Toronto that was hit. Vaughan, even as you go further into southwestern Ontario, every single neighborhood was essentially hit. Even here in Midtown Toronto, it's hard to drive even a few streets without having to make a detour because there is a downed tree on the road. And we even saw images and photos of buses that were flooded. People were sitting on buses. Yeah. And people were walking through knee-high water on the streets. It looked like it was walking through a river. And even some of our major roads was closed. You were talking about some of the major highways here. They were shut down. You couldn't even tell what was the road and what was the river because everything was flooded over.
0: CJ Nelson, CP24 in Toronto. Thank you very much for joining us. Appreciate you.
1: You're very welcome. Have a good one.
0: In case you missed it, as we look at all the different things that happened across the last little bit here, that conversation is cool. CP24 pictures and video and CTV from the cameras on the helicopters is amazing. Look at the flooded buses. It's all over Twitter. And there's some time-lapse stuff of the storm going over the CN Tower. Now, if you're in Victoria or Kelowna and these places, you know what it's like, Ottawa even, to know that when the wind comes and the trees come down, it's very inconvenient and dangerous generally. It's a lot like that. Pretty wicked storm. In case you missed it, let's get a touch on John Moore in the morning, News Talk 1010 Toronto, because our buddy Mohit Rajans is on the show. He's with us on Fridays. Of course, we talk about AI, and they had a fantastic conversation about AI-generated content and music.
2: SoCan, which protects musicians in Canada and their rights, is suing Suno, which is the program we just showed an example from. The one of the bigger AI music platforms, it's gained a lot of attention. I have 50,000 streams of songs that I've been able to do on this, but I've tried most of them, John. And I'll tell you that this is not just a Suno problem. This is an AI generation problem of music now that you can make in everything from Google's ecosystem to OpenAI's ecosystem. So while one app is getting a lot of the flack right now, it's really about how quickly the technology is changing.
3: Okay, so, I mean, how do you frame this as an issue? Because, you know, the internet and AI are creating new content, but it's entirely, you know, it's almost like planting a tree on somebody else's land.
2: Yeah, for sure. And we've seen this in the music industry time and time again. SoCan should challenge the infringement. I've seen firsthand how quickly it is for me to be able to replicate artists, regardless of whether you're in hip hop or in rock and roll. Artists should be compensated, but AI companies shouldn't get away with this just because of legal reasons. We have to start to find different ways of classifying this. This technology has left the barn, as they say. You know, back in the day, people worried about how VHS tapes was going to disrupt movies, and then eventually we had an entire market for it. I feel like AI music is going past what it's been trained on and is creating an entirely separate genre in itself.
3: Okay, so I'm kind of curious, what are you going to do with this song now that you made it?
2: Well, now that I've had my debut on this wonderful station, I'm looking at some tour. No, in all seriousness, there's a utility involved where I have to be diligent to make sure that I am on the nose about this stuff and make sure I understand how this technology works, because I'm teaching and talking about it all the time. I love using it. It's a great distraction. But in my opinion, John, generative AI is modern day gaming. You know, it's really about just trial and error. I don't see the long-term effects of making myself a better artist with it.
0: Mohit Rajans, who's going to be with us tomorrow night with John Moore. Moore in the morning, News Talk 1010 Toronto. And John Moore has one of the most popular podcasts that you can get on the iHeart app. It's very good. 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Throwback Thursday continues. 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
16: From the National Newsroom of the Canadian Press, I'm Rob Westgate. Russia's ambassador to Canada says his country has been a member of the G20 since its founding in 1999, despite its recent absence amid wartime tensions. Oleg Stepanov was responding to word that U.S. President Donald Trump may invite Russian President Vladimir Putin to this December's G20 summit in Miami. When asked by reporters yesterday about the rumor, Prime Minister Mark Carney said if he speaks with Putin, he would simply say, "Get out of Ukraine." Meanwhile, Ukrainian President Volodymyr Zelensky is likely to visit Canada soon, even as early as next week. Now, according to a government source, Zelensky's visit could happen after the funeral of Norway's King Harald, which is set for September 9th in Oslo. It would also come ahead of a Toronto summit later this month, focused on the return of Ukrainian children abducted by Russian officials, hosted by Foreign Affairs Minister Anita Anand. It is status quo in the Ontario legislature after the Progressive Conservatives and the NDP held onto their respective seats in 3 provincial by-elections last night. Progressive Conservative Jeff Beattie won the riding of Hamilton East Stony Creek, while his fellow party member Susan Leahy took the riding of York Simcoe. McMaster University political science professor Peter Graff says the trade war with the U.S. helped Premier Doug Ford and his party.
17: Somewhat naturally, people tend to look for the leader to bring them through tough times, and I think it's benefiting Doug Ford again in this moment. And, you know, maybe particularly in a place like Hamilton East Stony Creek, where the steel tariffs are going to bite most directly.
16: Meanwhile, New Democrat Fatima Chabon won the race for Scarborough Southwest. Founder and CEO Anil Abrol says the company will be able to meet demand for local fast food restaurants and coffee chains while remaining competitive regardless of the U.S.-Canada trade war. A Canadian paper cup and bowl manufacturer is seeing growing demand as tariffs prompt the domestic food service industry to seek out more Canadian-made takeout containers. EcoGuardian recently opened a new facility in Aurora, Ontario, making recyclable and compostable paper packaging.
18: We'll be able to produce north of 1 billion cups. We'll be very, very competitive against the local manufacturing, which is happening in the USA, whether with tariff or without tariff.
16: Abrol says EcoGuardian's cups and bowls are made in Ontario without any U.S. input, shielding it from the impending Canadian counter-tariffs. And finally, navigating insurance can be overwhelming as Southern Ontario residents pick up the pieces following a destructive storm earlier this week. Matt Hans, Vice President of Insurance at RateHub.ca, says it's important to get started early in the claim process if your property was damaged.
19: Try to document everything that's going on. I recommend taking photos or video with your phone of the damage.
16: He adds that most standard policies cover wind and hail damage, but may not cover damage due to flooding or sewage backup. This is the Canadian Press. In sports, Brett Bateman's hot start to his rookie season continued with 3 hits as his Toronto Blue Jays beat the Cleveland Guardians 6-3. The Jays have won 5 of 6 and are now a half game behind Cleveland, which holds the American League's last wildcard spot. Meanwhile, Lawrence Butler drove in the go-ahead run in the top of the 5th, and the Athletics pitchers, well, they combined for 18 strikeouts en route to a 7-4 victory over the Seattle Mariners. The Mariners are 6 games back of Houston in the American League West. They're also 4.5 games back of Cleveland for that third wildcard spot. And finally, the Canadian Forces Snowbirds will make a historic appearance at the 2026 Grey Cup game. The November 15th game in Calgary will mark the last time the legendary aerobatic squad flies its famed CT-114 Tudor jets. The Snowbirds started flying the jets back in 1971. The team will start flying new planes in the early 2030s. From the Canadian Press, I'm Rob Westgate.
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31: Here is an encore segment from Ottawa at Work with Patricia Bull.
33: When I'm talking to my landlord and I'm like, hey, I need gates put up and I need graffiti removed, well, then my rent goes up and then my food cost and what I have to charge customers go up. So it's like everyone is kind of paying for this in some way, and it's really unfortunate.
34: That is Eric Polk, owner of a sandwich shop in Centertown, talking about some of the issues around the increase in crime that has occurred in that Centertown neighborhood, stuff that's also being felt at Spaceman Music, and owner Tom Stewart is joining us on the line to chat about that right now. Tom, good morning.
35: Good morning, Patricia. How are you?
34: I am very well, thank you. I appreciate you being here. So tell me what you are seeing around where you are, and where is your store, first of all? What is the exact location?
35: Well, we're right across the street from Sabido Sandwiches. That's on the corner of Bank Street and Gladstone. So we're at 388 and 390 Gladstone.
34: Which sounds like a wonderful location when you say that. You know, central, great area. Used to go to Glebe. I'd walk down to places like that. Like, perfect, right?
35: Yeah, it's fantastic. And we've been there for almost 40 years. We're owned and operated by local musicians. We, you know, buy and sell all kinds of musical equipment, guitars and keyboards and amps and that kind of thing. And we've just been a big part of the downtown Ottawa art community for a long time. And it's really heartbreaking to see, to see what's happening out there, on Bank Street and that whole area with the terrible, crisis of homelessness and mental illness and, worst of all, the fentanyl crisis. It's heartbreaking, you know?
34: Yeah. Well, it is heartbreaking. And of course we've seen our share of it in the market here, but what are you seeing and how has it changed in the last couple of years? Like, what do you see when you look out right now?
35: Well, you know, all of us who have, walked up and down Bank Street, for decades, we've always seen, homeless people. We've always seen, alcoholism and sort of that street level poverty. But this is different now. These people are they're folded over with the fentanyl fold. They're, the other day when I was riding to work, I live in Little Italy, and I was, about halfway towards where my work is, Bank and Gladstone. There was just a fella just completely collapsed on the sidewalk, and I didn't know if he was just knotted out or if he was dead or whatever, but it was in sort of a residential area, and what do you do? And you almost become immune to this sort of thing. But at the same time, you have to remember these are people, and we have great sympathy for them. And it's just an awful scenario. And it's kind of heartbreaking to see it.
34: People, and every one of them has a story. And thankfully, there are some wonderful people who are working in those sectors. But I felt the same thing. Like, what have I become that you just assume they're in a crisis that they've somehow created themselves, that someone else is going to look after it as you walk by. Meantime, I'm going into work, you're going into work, and you're wanting to be able to do your job and make a living and have a successful business. How has that become tougher? Are people less anxious to stop into your store now because of what's happening?
35: No, we're our area is still very, relatively nice, and our business, let's face it, is kind of funky in the first place. Mm-hmm. And people that buy, guitars and amps tend to be the more artistic, eccentric.
34: You're not getting the hoity-toity customers.
35: Yeah, not so much. Although, there is the odd, customer that comes in and buys a $20,000 guitar, and that's fine too. We don't mind that. it's more, I think it's tougher for, because I run the shop, so I'm kind of upstairs, so I have a little bit of firewall between me and the very front of the store, but more and more, customers will come in, or potential customers that are just, so struggling and they're barely coherent, and they've found some guitar in a, broken guitar in a dumpster, and they want to sell it to us. And so the guys, that are at the sales guys and the people that are at the front of the store, the manager and stuff, has to deal. He's on the front lines of this, And so the same with Sabito, you just have a lot of people that are, like I said, this isn't just your usual alcoholism or homelessness thing. This is a far more serious, and a lot of these people are just really random and just harder to deal with, put mm-hmm. it that way. It's a rare situation, I'd say, where we're worried about our safety, but still it makes it so difficult when you're dealing with such erratic and unstable people all day long, or at least you're prepared for the next I probably should be a little more diplomatic about this, but you're prepared for the next lunatic to walk in, and start yelling at you, So it makes it difficult on that way. But, we always really, really, try to remember that, this is, these are people, and we have to keep that in mind, there go I, but for the grace of God, right?
34: I mean, I watch it at the Tim's on Rito. You see that element, and it's incredible. I think these people are really earning the money that they are being paid to be at the counter, because they're, in part customer service and part social worker at times, and, pretty consistently kind and patient, which is absolutely amazing.
35: Yeah,
34: but,
35: yeah.
34: There's sort of a limit to that. And so what would you like to see change in the neighborhood? Is there a way to better deal with that element? Is there a way for things to be moved out of the area? Or is there a solution that you see?
35: I don't think you can look at it as like a neighborhood by neighborhood thing. You can't just put out little fires here and little fires there. I mean, the fires are just going to spread to the other place or to here or there. I don't think that's the way to do it. We really need to have greater, social programs for these people. All of the, look at the Royal Ottawa. The Royal Ottawa, deals with addiction, but it doesn't really deal with any of the other mental issues or whatever. And I'm not an expert on this by any means, believe me. But I feel that just, you can't look at it as neighborhood by neighborhood. Oh, we'll move these over here. We'll do this over here. It has to be an overreaching, has to be a national program. We have to look at this as a countrywide crisis. Because you can't just, take one bucket of water and put out one little fire, if we don't deal with this horrible crisis and the mental stability of our population, we are going to pay a very, very, very high price in the long run,
34: And Tom, in what you have seen, and you're a retailer and you're not working in that sector, but you think that fentanyl is kind of the instigating factor in this crisis that we're in?
35: I think it's a big part of it. There's always been a drug problem, but the fentanyl doesn't give any room for, the tiniest bit of error. But I think also, you know, a lot of things accelerated during COVID. People kind of dropped between the cracks. And so I think, you know, again, I don't think you can necessarily look at one specific thing. Certainly, I think the fentanyl is one of the major things. But there's a lot going on. You know, people are more isolated. They don't have the same kind of family or social structures that we used to have. The world is a different place than it was when I was growing up or when my parents or grandparents were growing up. It's a different world. People are less connected. They're more isolated. It's easier to just sort of feel like you are just unseen and unknown. And you know, it's so easy to end up in that tiny bachelor apartment. If you're lucky, it's easy to end up in that tiny bachelor apartment
34: with
35: zero connections and zero family and zero, you know, anything. And then, you know, if you are the slightest bit vulnerable to a mental problem, then that is, you know, you don't have any checks and balances, you know. It's just so easy to fall into that downward spiral. At Spaceman Music, our music store, you know, we've lost, you know, we're very connected to the Ottawa arts community, the musical community, and that whole scene. And we, you know, we've lost many, many of our, you know, friends and families and customers and people that we've known, people we played in bands with, you know, other artists and musicians. It's, you know, it's not just these unknown people. These are people we know. These are people that, you know, sadly, you know, when they die, you know, their guitar collection has ended up, you know, coming back to be, you know, their friend has to bring their guitars back to, you know, to do something with them, you know.
34: Yeah. So Tom, this is a fascinating conversation, and I so appreciate your empathy at being connected to all of this through what you do as also a retailer and a business person. We could probably go on and on, but I love that you say that there's still joy in what you do, and you're still able to do it in a great location despite some of the challenges, because we certainly need our music stores for sure. But we'll have to talk more about this later. I hope there's not a big run on people wanting drums today after you said and that your customers continue to come in and you continue
35: Although
34: to be able to.
35: Although we can send them to Dave's Drum Shop. It's only 5 blocks away.
34: Right, there
35: and he
34: you
35: does
34: go.
35: Everything.
34: Perfect. Tom, thank you so much. Best of luck to you going forward.
35: Thank you. Thanks for talking with me. Have a great day.
34: There goes Tom Stewart. Spaceman Music. It's an issue in Centertown where drug use apparently one of the problems leading to a lot of property theft and that kind of thing, but a pretty understanding response from one business owner.
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7: I want to turn our attention to Europe right now, where a couple of significant events have happened very recently. Most recently, this week, the German government has officially said that it is Russia that was behind an attempted attack at Leipzig airport last month using a drone that was laden with explosives. That's a significant airport, not just for Germany, but it's a key NATO and military logistics hub. The drone was found near a Ukrainian plane on August the 4th. And if you remember way back then, we actually covered it on the show because U.S. intelligence, there were already basically reports out of the United States that U.S. intelligence had shown that Russia was behind it. But this week, it's Germany officially saying that that is their belief as well. As a consequence, the Russian ambassador was summoned to the foreign ministry in Berlin. Germany also announced that the Russian consulate in Bonn would be closed effective September 18th. And then the Russian House Cultural Center in Berlin also closed, though that may take a bit more time. The heads of NATO and the European Commission have used the event to illustrate or to talk about how it illustrates that Russia, in their view, is growing increasingly reckless and they are vowing to respond, quote unquote, to a new normal. Here's the European Commission President Ursula von der Leyen speaking in Brussels.
10: Had this attack succeeded, this would have resulted in enormous damage and possibly even loss of life. So I want to be very clear about what this was. This was an attack using military-grade material carried out by Russian operatives on European Union soil.
7: Germany's ambassador to Canada, Matthias Lutenberg, is live on the line with us right now to talk more about this. Ambassador, a pleasure to welcome you to our program.
11: Thank you very much for having me, Vasi.
7: I appreciate you making the time. So we listened there to Commissioner von der Leyen sort of say, like, you know, this is what could have happened. How significant? I know it didn't happen. So people might be taking solace in that. But if it did, or the severity with which it could have, you know, what potential consequences were there?
11: Well, of course, that's difficult to say, but it was a very serious incident from our point of view. It could have led to very serious consequences. You know that the drones were targeting the wings of these huge planes, which are full of kerosene, fuel, gas, and that could have led to a major fire explosion and huge damage for the airport, for the plane naturally, and also for those in the vicinity. So this is something which we have to take very seriously, and it also tells you why our reaction was the way it was.
7: What does it tell you about Russia and sort of its actions and activity toward Germany specifically, but Europe more broadly?
11: Well, of course, we are observing that Russia's leadership is treating our country with blatant hostility for quite some time, but they're taking it further and further. And this is now the new step in an escalation. If you look at the numbers, of course, there's a huge number of acts of sabotage, of espionage, and many of them are attributed to Russia, not all of them, naturally. But we are very much aware that we are a target of Russia in these days. My political leadership would say we are not at war with Russia, but we are also not longer at peace with Russia. Or as our Minister for Public Safety put it, we are a target of hybrid warfare on a daily basis. And this is unfortunately the reality in Germany, but also between Germany and Russia these days.
7: And so what does it mean? What does that reality mean for a change in posture? Like, does it necessitate changes in the national security apparatus, for example, or the defensive posture? Like, I know there's obviously been a lot of changes, where a lot of defense issues are concerned since the onset of, the full scale invasion into Ukraine. But now that, you know, we see what happened at Leipzig, like, what further changes might we anticipate?
11: Well, first of all, we have this package of measures with which we responded. You mentioned it already, Bonn and the Russian House. But of course, it also affects our military setup and it affects the work and the way our intelligence services are working. We are already in the midst of a reform of our secret services because we feel that we have to be ready for those sort of challenges as well. But we also, of course, and we're doing this actively, have to align with our allies in NATO. We have to find support in the EU, and I want to on that occasion thank Canada very much for the words of solidarity that you expressed after we took our decisions.
7: And what is your assessment of the level of unity right now in the EU, for example, around how to respond to this?
11: The EU seems to me very united. We just had the informal meeting of the foreign ministers, which, by the way, was also attended by the Canadian foreign minister. But there we discussed possible ways forward. In these informal meetings, we're not taking decisions. But, of course, in the next round, it has already been announced, we will take additional sanctions against Russian individuals. But we will also go after their so-called shadow fleet to an extent which goes beyond what we have already seen. But I feel, and this is also expressed by many of the European leaders, that everybody feels the same sort of threat. And if you look at the different events which have already occurred and which are attributed to Russia openly and which are covering the whole range of hybrid warfare, from disinformation to sabotage to cyber attacks to pressure through migration, the list is very long, then you see that many different European countries have been affected, are affected on a daily basis. Just alone in Germany, until today, for this year, we count 160 cases of presumed sabotage and more than 700 drone incidents. And this is the new type of hybrid warfare that we have to be ready for. And therefore, in Germany, for example, we already have established the National Security Council with a new government, which is now looking at all of these threats with the overall view from the government's position.
7: So the way you describe it, and it's commonly described that way, as hybrid warfare. When do you think it moves from hybrid into actual acts of war? And is there a hesitancy to describe it or characterize it as such because it could lead to further escalation?
11: Yeah, that's a very good question, Vashi. And I also don't know the answer. I mean, I'm following the discussions of the experts who say this is not actually hybrid anymore. And if you look, for example, at fighter jets approaching or entering NATO space, this is certainly going far beyond. And some people are now calling for Article 4 NATO. We don't want to escalate. We want to respond proportionally. And this is what the German government has done so far. But we, of course, reserving all other measures if and when Russia is not stopping these hybrid activities. And indeed, some people say call a spade, but what we've seen so far, I mean, just imagine these drones would have reached what they were meant for. We had two more incidents this week alone on our energy infrastructure in Germany, and this morning I just read that in Bavaria there has been another incident, which is not, of course, yet attributed to anybody. But the language is very clear, and we see what's going on in Germany, and we have to brace for that.
7: Do you think the increase in that kind of activity from Russia is correlated in any way to Ukraine's increasing success? And I don't want to label it as such. You know, I know they're engaged in a very devastating war, but increasing success on the battlefield, particularly from an offensive posture rather than simply defensive?
11: Let me start by saying that it's definitely tied to Russia's unjustified war for aggression against Ukraine, because Germany is now the main supporter of Ukraine, not only in Europe, but globally. And of course, the Russian leadership knows exactly that Germany has also, in parts, polarized population. We have elections coming up. There's a right-wing party which is getting stronger and stronger. So this is a moment where, of course, the Russians would like to divide the German public even further, would like to spread uncertainty around our public institutions, our government institutions, and just damage the feeling of security that Germans are used to have. But on the other side, you're of course right. I mean, we all observe how bravely Ukraine is defending itself and how they now very creatively have found ways to also put harm, to inflict harm on the Russian infrastructure. And that might lead to this sort of increase in actions against those who are supporting Ukraine.
7: Okay, I'll leave it on that note. I'm out of time. I appreciate your time very much, Ambassador. Thank you.
11: My pleasure. Thank you very much for
7: having me. Thank you so much. Pleasure to talk to you. Matthias Lutenberg, the German ambassador to Canada, speaking with us live on Russia's pronouncement that they blame Russia for that Germany's pronouncement that they blame Russia for an attempted attack at Leipzig airport. There is certainly an increased frequency with which Russia is, you know, using, as I mentioned to the ambassador, this term hybrid warfare to target other European countries essentially aside or outside of Ukraine, in addition to the ongoing war with Ukraine. There's a lot of analysis.

0: What's up? Alien here. You know, from space. And... Whoa, I'm loving people's reactions to the news that Lotto Max now has more chances to win. With 20 new prizes of $100,000 on the next draw. See? She also can't believe that the next jackpot is $20 million. But it's real. Believe it.
1: Alien!
0: Way ahead of you, buddy. Already bought my ticket.
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7: Good morning. I'm Connor Ray. Mainly clear skies right now, 15 degrees. Your full forecast coming up. First, your top stories. The Canada-U.S. trade war is set to escalate next week as talks remain at a standstill. Canada's retaliatory tariffs will be imposed on Tuesday at midnight on billions of dollars worth of U.S. imports. While the federal government is offering support for businesses impacted by tariffs on both sides of the border, many are still concerned about what it could mean for their future. Ryan Mello is with the Canadian Federation of Independent Business.
8: Businesses are looking at delaying their investments, delaying decisions around hiring. Everything from do I need to close to do we need to hit pause seems to be on the table right now.
7: The government's $7.5 billion relief package includes new loan programs, more flexibility to apply for employment insurance, and money for shovel-ready projects. It is status quo in the Ontario legislature after the Progressive Conservatives and the NDP held onto their respective seats in three provincial by-elections last night. Progressive Conservative Jeff Beatty won the riding of Hamilton East Stoney Creek, while his fellow party member Susan Leahy took the riding of York Simcoe. McMaster University political science professor Peter Grafe says the trade war likely helped Premier Doug Ford and his party.
9: Somewhat naturally, people tend to, look for the leader to bring them through tough times. And I think it's benefiting Doug Ford again in this moment. And, you know, maybe particularly in a place like Hamilton East Stoney Creek, where the steel tariffs are going to bite most directly.
7: Meanwhile, New Democrat Fatima Chavan won the race in Scarborough Southwest. And the NDP say it shows that people trust their party on affordability measures. And the move-in has begun at Ottawa's post-secondary schools. First-year students getting settled into residence as they get set to start an exciting new chapter. Here's CTV's Natalie Van Roy.
10: It's move-in day for Paige Barcier, a new criminology student at Carleton University.
11: A little stressful, but so far so good.
10: 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This family coming from Halifax.
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7: 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From the CTV Weather Center, mainly clear skies early this morning, right now 15 degrees. We are expecting to warm up to a daytime high of 24, but it will still be pretty humid today with the humidity factored in. It's going to feel like 29 degrees at the peak, and we are expecting a mix of sun and clouds in the sky for most of the day. That brings a 30% chance of showers pretty much all day, continuing into the overnight as well. The overnight low later tonight is 14 degrees into Saturday. Looking into the weekend forecast, looks like tomorrow's going to start off with a 40% chance of rain with the risk of a thunderstorm as well into the afternoon, reaching a high of 24 again on Saturday. But then things are

0: Going to clear up later in the day tomorrow. Looks like it's going to bring sunny skies for Sunday with a high of 24, and those clear skies are going to continue into Labor Day Monday. Temperatures sticking right around the mid-20s. That is the latest from the CTV Newsroom. I'm Connor Ray. 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
8: I want to turn now to an incredible story here that actually involves a member of the Bell Media family. Ziada Callender is a cancer survivor, and she is walking right now from Montreal to Ottawa. It is a 240-kilometer journey. And she is doing this every day. She is getting on the road. She is walking all the way from Brossard, that's where she grew up, in Quebec, to the Ottawa Hospital's Cancer Center, where she was treated. Because, you see, when she was just 40 years old, she was diagnosed with colorectal cancer. And I just want to say this on a personal note, because Ziada is my boss. She is an incredible person. She is always beaming. She is always positive. And she is always listening to everyone else. She makes this look easy, which is really tremendous, because it's not. I actually told somebody this morning, Ziada, that you were doing this trip. And my friend said, what? Your boss is walking from Montreal to Ottawa? And you just do it. You carry this extra weight. You have been raising thousands of dollars for the Ottawa Hospital, and you make it look easy. How are you?
9: You are so sweet, Christy. Thank you. Thank you so much. I'm okay. My legs are like jello, but I'm making it.
8: You're in Blackburn right now. You're walking down Innes, but you started in Brossard. Tell me what this journey has been like for you.
9: Well, you know, it's not easy, but anybody who has to take this journey knows it's not easy. I really had to channel a lot of positive thoughts and positive thinking so that I can be there for my family. And I just wanted to do something, anything, to give back to the hospital that saved my life twice. Like, how do you say thank you? If it wasn't for all the people who've donated to the research and stuff, I probably wouldn't be here. The technology was amazing. The staff was amazing. And I'm so grateful to have this chance to do life. And I want to do something anything to give back and to give hope to people who are going through their own cancer journeys right now and potentially contribute to something that could save someone's life someday.
8: I think you're also doing such an important thing for people because you're raising awareness. Because I think you often got the reaction, oh, you're young, you're 40, you're healthy and active. It's not anything serious. And people can dismiss these really critical symptoms. Can you take us back to your first cancer diagnosis and tell us how that came about?
9: 100%. My body started to change. I started noticing, you know, the signs, and it wasn't right. I had a lot of back pain, but I was walking a lot every day, and I thought, okay, well, maybe it's because I'm walking a lot. I would walk 10K before work and just go into work, and my back would be sore, but it got worse, and eventually, you know, other signs started happening. I went to the doctor, and because I was young, I'm not a smoker. I have no family history. it was not something that was on their radar or even mine. But I didn't want to wait initially. You know, it was just, let's wait a couple months and see. But I didn't want to wait. I knew something was wrong, and I really pushed to have a colonoscopy. And I'm really glad that I did, because if I didn't and I'd waited a year, I probably wouldn't be here today.
8: You had to advocate for yourself.
9: Yeah, it's super important to speak up. You're with your body 24/7, right? So if you think something is wrong, go to the doctor, talk to the doctor about it, explain what's happening, take note of when things started happening so that they can help get you the best help that you need. I'd rather hear someone say, well, I went to the doctor and we checked it out and it's nothing. See, I was right. I'd rather have someone say that to me than, you know what, I put it off till it was too late. And now it's too far gone.
8: You underwent surgery in June of 2023. Then later you had a test that came back clean, no cancer in your lymph nodes. But then about a year later, unfortunately, you got a second cancer diagnosis. Can you tell our listeners about that?
9: Yeah. So for people with colorectal cancers, the spread typically goes to, from what I understand, typically goes to your liver. But for me, it was in my lung, and I had two surgeries within about a year, within a year apart. And for my lung, where they had to remove part of my lung, the fascinating thing about that, and again, that goes back to the technology, Chrissy, I was at home within 12 hours of going under the knife. Like, the technology is unreal. I had a robotic assisted surgery, so again, wouldn't have been possible if people weren't donating to the research and the care.
8: You see, Ziada, this is you right now, because you have this remarkable ability to be so positive and to find light in almost any situation, which I think is really part of who you are. And you've turned this, you've turned your journey into a mission to help other people. And I think that you're hearing from many other cancer survivors and families that have gone through this, and colleagues and people who have come to walk with you along the way, what it means to them. Can you share some of those reflections?
9: Oh, man. Cancer touches so many people. And I've heard from people who've reached out to me. I'm posting a lot on Instagram. They've reached out to me on Instagram. They're in the hospital right now and they wanted to just send me a message. All of those things mean so much to me. And those people who are going through it and trying to live their everyday lives and having to go through treatment and go to the hospital, those are the heroes. What I'm doing is nothing compared to what they're going through. Like, I'm so grateful to have a chance to watch my son grow up, to watch him do all the things, the little things that sometimes we take for granted. I love if he complains about what he's having for supper. I love spending just quiet moments, and I'm so grateful that I have a chance to do that. And so because of that too, I made it a really important thing for me to try to leave people better than I found them. You know, it doesn't take much to be kind, and you never know what people are going through. So when you see people, just be kind. You might be frustrated or having a bad day or something, but you never know what people are going through. So just be kind.
8: Well, Ziada, we are just so blown away by you. And I know the listeners right now are too, and they're cheering you on. You're on Innes. You are in the final stretch. How does it feel to be this close to the hospital? You are closing in on the end of your walk. You're hours away now.
9: I'm so happy.
8: You're like, please just let me sit down.
9: I mean, I've done a lot of walking. I've met a lot of people. I am less than 24 hours away. I cannot wait to walk to the doors of the cancer center that I got wheeled out of twice with all of the donations that we've received. I'm going to be so happy and beaming with pride for the community, like what we're able to accomplish and give back to the hospital. I'm so happy for that. So I can't thank everybody enough who has donated or shared the page. I'm so grateful.
8: You have raised $13,550. I'm looking at your website right now. That is just, it's amazing. There are no words, really.
9: Oh, my gosh. I'm so happy. I honestly, I'm so overwhelmed by all of the support. And I'm just so proud to see what the community does when we rally together. It's amazing.
8: Ziada, thank you so much for pulling over and taking a second to do this interview. Get those headphones back in, keep that pace, and lace up those shoes, and we'll see you at the finish line.
9: Thanks, Christy.
8: Ziada Callender, who is walking in support of cancer care and cancer research at the Ottawa Hospital. She'll be arriving back here in Ottawa tomorrow. Well, she's in Ottawa right now, but in town tomorrow as she comes to the end of her long walk. 240 kilometers. Incredible.
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18: Most of the attention the tariff war gets centers around the political part of it, the bluster and the name calling and all of those things. And then after that, we look at the auto industry, steel, aluminum, these big factories that anyone can see if they're living anywhere close to them in Canada. These massive buildings with smokestacks and everything else that goes on. And we think that's where all the jobs are. It's not really. Those are important industries for sure. But a lot of people are working away in little industrial plazas behind closed doors. And you just have no idea. 10 people working for that business, 15 work here, 5 work there. And across your town and city and province and country, it adds up to hundreds and hundreds of thousands of jobs. And it's a lot of those companies right now who sell to the U.S. market are looking at these new tariffs and going, is it time to pack up, take my small business south of the border? Maybe I have no choice here. It's not about want or need. Or DFC Woodworks, small company in Kempville. 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They're thinking about packing up and moving. They recently sent a shipment. This is really just days ago, August 28th, to the United States. 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The additional duty attached to it, $2,140. 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Those products are beautiful quality Muskoka chairs and Adirondack chairs. Joining us to talk about that from Kempville is the owner of DSC Woodworks, Francois Bruneau. Good morning, Francois.
12: Good morning.
18: Francoise? How do I say that?
12: Francois.
18: Francoise would be female, so.
12: You got it.
18: All right. I learned something from that French-Canadian wife of mine somewhere along the way. Just had a moment of doubt enter my mind there. I shouldn't have second-guessed myself. That's a big deal for you, I'm sure. How much of your product is sold in the U.S. versus here in Canada?
12: Right now, we're selling over 70% of our production to the U.S. So this is quite the blow for us. Very difficult. And just to give you an idea, that our last shipment was a small shipment. Over the next 8 weeks, I'm looking at $75,000 in duties that I have to come up with. And I don't know about you, but that's a killer for a small company like ours.
18: Where along the way does that tariff get paid? Because you ship the product. Is it your importer who pays it? Are you paying it to try to absorb it? Tell me how that works.
12: So at this point, we made quite a few sales to the U.S. We didn't charge extra duties or charges to our clients. And our clients we're not going to go and charge our clients 50% more than they paid. They're just going to cancel their orders. So at this point, we have to swallow that charge. And that's extremely difficult.
18: Because these are sales that were made before the tariffs came into place.
12: You got it. Right. In the long term, if our prime minister says be ready for the long term with difficulty, it's like we won't have a choice but to raise our prices, then we're not competitive. And the duties would increase exponentially to a point where we wouldn't be able to sell anything to the U.S. at all. So this is extremely difficult for us.
18: So you make the chair. What happens to it after that in the U.S. on that side of it? You're not the retailer, are you?
12: No. Well, we sell through our website our products direct to customers.
18: Oh, okay. So, in fact, then you either have to pay the duty or charge your customer for it.
12: You got it.
18: Because the customer is ordering directly from you.
12: You got it.
18: Okay, and presumably you'd try to find some kind of compromise where you'd have to make the customer pay a little bit more and then you'd make a little bit less on your side.
12: Well, it's not a little bit. It's quite a bit. And
18: no, I'm talking about if we could find a compromise. I'm sort of trying to get to the number where you can manage, right? Where the customers are still going to say your product is worth the extra and you can still function because your profit margin may have gone down, but you'll keep going because 50% is clearly not that number. Could you live with 10%?
12: Well, if they finally negotiate something in the 10 or 15% range, we could survive that. 50% is not survivable.
18: So you're looking seriously, and I know you've actually started to really look into this, about moving your business to the U.S. How easy would that be for you to pack up and move and take your family with you? And I don't know if you'd take any employees with you, but is that an easy move to make?
12: No, it's not easy at all. That being said, we looked into seriously places like High Point, North Carolina, where they welcome us with open arms, and they want us down there, and they give us, they're proposing all kinds of incentives to move down there. And for a small company like us, we don't want to move. We've been in business since 1955, 71 years on, in business. And we're proud Canadians. We want to stay in Canada. But given these kinds of tariffs, we won't have a choice but to, if we want to survive, we'll have to move to the U.S., and we don't want to.
18: How much of that market, that 70% that's in the U.S., how much of that can be made up in Canada? Because we hear a lot about this, right? If we just buy Canadian, if we just take down provincial trade barriers, all of those things, maybe we can survive. I don't know how any company could make up 70% of their business in Canada, that when you have the population base in the U.S. Can you make a pivot towards the Canadian market and survive?
12: Well, we've been trying to pivot to more Canadian content. And that being said, Canada is a very small market in comparison to the U.S., where it's 10 times the size. So we can't make up 70% of our sales on the Canadian market. That's a big, tall ask.
18: I'm discouraged for you, and I hope this thing gets settled in a way that you can continue to do that, because it's a big lifestyle change. Hey, you'll like the weather in the Carolinas a lot more than you might like it in Kempville, but Canadian is Canadian, right? Family's family. You have roots there. Your business has roots there. I'm sure it'd be hard to let your employees go as well once you pack up, wouldn't it?
12: Well, we don't want to. That's for sure. I've got some employees that have been with me for dozens of years, and it affects their lives too, you know. So it's very difficult.
18: Can you explain to me before I let you go, because I got to know, Muskoka chairs, Adirondack chairs, you sell them both. Are they the same chair with a different name?
12: Well, that's a funny question, because Adirondack chairs are known in upstate New York and across Canada, except in Ontario. Ontario, they seem to want to call it Muskoka chairs. It's the same chairs. North Montreal, it's Laurentian chairs. So it's different chair named to different locations, but it ends up being the same chair.
18: And is that because we all want to feel like we've invented it, or we just name it after, you know, if you live in the Toronto area and you hang out at the cottage, you see those chairs, they become Muskoka chairs in your mind. Please tell me we invented those chairs, Canadians.
12: Well, Muskoka chairs were invented in the Muskoka region, and Adirondack chairs I think both came up with the same idea at the same time.
18: Well, look at you. You're ready to make that compromise towards the U.S. already. Good for you, because they wouldn't like you saying it's Canadian. So just spontaneously, the exact same looking chairs popped up in Muskoka and in the Adirondacks. I'm not buying it, Francois. Those are Canadian chairs, and I hope you stay in Canada to make them.
12: Well, I hope so, too.
18: What a sad story that is. You can hear that guy is just struggling to try to keep his business afloat. Doesn't want to leave, but what choice is he going to have? The guy's got to eat, right? Francois Bruneau, owner of DFC Woodworks in Kempville, where he makes Adirondack or Muskoka chairs.
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0: Good morning. I'm Connor Ray. Mostly cloudy skies right now, 16 degrees. Your full forecast coming up. First, your top stories. The war of words continues between Canadian and American politicians as trade talks remain non-existent. CTV's Mike Licatoure has more.
31: Prime Minister Mark Carney pushed back on claims from U.S. Commerce Secretary Howard Lutnick that Canada ended talks to influence the Quebec election and Alberta referendum.
32: I don't think, with all respect, appointed, unelected cabinet members in the United States are experts on Canadian politics.
31: Carney's comments came as President Donald Trump took to his social media, posting, "It is very good for Canadian politicians like Prime Minister Carney to make President Donald J. Trump the enemy until their economy collapses. Then it will prove to be very bad for politics," adding, "Just watch." Carney said his team isn't positioning politically, and he addressed the way that Trump's secretaries are now backing off certain positions.
32: So all of a sudden they don't care about Canadian language or culture. Well, if they didn't care, they shouldn't have kept them in the deal.
0: The trade dispute is set to ramp up next week as Canada's retaliatory tariffs are set to come into effect on Tuesday at midnight. It is status quo in the Ontario legislature after the Progressive Conservatives and the NDP held on to their respective seats in three provincial by-elections last night. Progressive Conservative Jeff Beattie won the riding of Hamilton East Stony Creek, while his fellow party member Susan Leahy took the riding of York Simcoe. Meanwhile, New Democrat Fatima Saban won the race in Scarborough Southwest. Premier Doug Ford says by-election results in the two PC ridings show that voters are backing a party that they trust to fight for Ontario in tough economic times. The NDP, meanwhile, say their win in Scarborough shows that they're the party people trust on affordability measures. Reaction from other mayoral candidates after incumbent Mayor Mark Sutcliffe released his public safety platform. He's promising to hire 350 first responders, including 200 more police officers if he's reelected next month. Sutcliffe is also pledging to treat the toxic drug and mental health crisis in Ottawa as an emergency and hire a downtown safety czar.
33: We're going to give someone a mandate to execute on a downtown and Byward Market safety plan, an action plan. We're going to give that person the mandate to bring everyone together to work on the solutions that we need to solve this crisis.
0: All candidates are also committing to expanding the city's non-police crisis response teams. Jeff Leeper says ultimately the solution to the city's drug and mental health crisis is housing, promising to build more non-for-profit homes. Neil Saravanamutu wants to follow Gatineau's lead, building low-cost tiny homes to act as transitional housing, while Alex Lawson has not released his public safety platform, but says he would declare a state of emergency for Ottawa's opioid crisis. More details about each platform is available on the CTV Ottawa website. And in sports, with a little over a month to go until the NHL season kicks off, the Ottawa Senators previewed what fans can expect at home games this year. CTV's Dylan Dyson spoke to Brendan Duval, VP of Ticket Sales and Service for the Sens.
4: Work is underway inside the Canadian Tire Center on a brand new fan deck designed for more socialization. The CTC is losing 850 seats to do it. There's also a renewed push from the Senators to ensure Sens fans are the ones filling the seats when rival teams come to town.
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0: 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From the CTV Weather Center, mostly cloudy skies to start off the day. Right now, 16 degrees. We are warming up to a high of 24 today, but with the humidity, it will feel like 29 at the peak. Some increasing cloudiness brings a 30% chance of showers into the afternoon, continuing into the evening and overnight into Saturday. Tomorrow does bring a slightly higher chance for rain and the risk for a thunderstorm, but it's not expected to last. We should end Saturday with mostly clear skies. The high tomorrow is 24. And for the rest of the long weekend, Sunday and Monday, looks like clear sunny skies, temperatures reaching the mid-20s. It is time to say yes to more. 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Taking a look at the roads, time saver traffic. We do have an early morning collision to report. This is in the southbound lanes of Riverside Drive at Walkley Road. Looks like the crash has the right lane blocked there. First responders are on the scene. It is pretty early, so it's not causing too much of an issue for traffic flow at the moment, but we will keep an eye on it. Across the rest of the city, nothing to report. This week at Adonis, boneless strip loin steaks are only $12.99 a pound. Details at adonis.ca. That is the latest from the CTV Newsroom. I'm Connor Ray. 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
1: Well, here we are, mixed emotions. We're heading to a long weekend, but it's the last long weekend of the summer. Labor Day weekend. It's September the 4th already. A lot of times we've had Labor Day, but not this year, not till Monday. So I'm going to have a great day today. Nothing's going to get me down. Nothing. Been a weird week. Brenda took the week off. Corey came in to help us out. Then he got sick. Marianne came in. And then she had something she couldn't get out of at first and worked her whole schedule around to help out for another day. Now Corey's back, at least until the end of the show, and then you go back to doing whatever it is you do the rest of the time. So thanks again for helping us out some of the week. Hope you're feeling better.
2: Yes, I am. Thank you, and thank you to everybody for, as you said, sort of rebuilding all of your days and lives around my not being here. So thank you.
1: Yeah, you've lost that Muppet green color you had last time I saw you.
2: Mm-hmm.
1: So that's a good thing. You do look a little bit better, so I'm glad you're here and feeling good in time for the long weekend. Nice timing. The worst thing is when you you take a day off or you take a vacation and you're feeling great and then you get sick when you're on vacation. I know that's not as inconvenient for your colleagues, but terrible when you're looking forward to some time off, you don't feel well. So to get well just in time for the long weekend was very nice timing by you, Corey. Good job.
2: Thank you. I'll take it.
1: Much appreciated. The one thing that gets me excited about Labor Day weekend, though, is that we're a little bit closer to hockey season. So that's what, as a Canadian, that's what keeps me going in the winter is hockey. Go to a few games, going to be going to a lot more games this year because we bought a half-season sense ticket package. You know, I was in there a couple of weeks ago and to try out my seat, just make sure it fit my butt nicely and
2: do you get a custom, or is this just a regulation seat?
1: It's a regulation seat, but I wanted to make sure everything about it was perfect.
2: Right.
1: The location, and you really just go to scout the location. But for me, that's more than just the view. It's how close is it to the nearest men's room? How close is it to the nearest snack bar? How close to the nearest actual bar? All of those things have to be taken into account. You want to be on the aisle? No, then you have to talk to too many people who walk by. You might see friends and stuff there. You want to be a couple of seats in, but now you don't want to be in the middle because then you, could you move your drink from the, okay, sorry about that. Oh, I stepped on your toe. Sorry, excuse me, pardon me. You don't want too much of that either. The problem is the closer you are to the end, the more you have to get up as other people go past you. There's no perfect seat. But when I was there, I looked around, I thought the place looks different. And it was hard to identify exactly because it's confusing, right? The ice wasn't in and it was a stage half built for a concert or maybe after a concert. I don't know. I think both. And so it just didn't feel like what it feels like when you're there for a game. Well, now we know they spent a lot of money this off season for a team that wants to move out of that arena. They invested to try to improve the fan experience in the short term. I love that new social section. They put in, took out 800 seats so people could go and hang. I think it's all about giving the ordinary fan that private box experience where you can go sit in your seat, watch the game, and then between periods you can go up and hang out with other people. And I think that's great. Good for them for, you know, during the regular season, maybe giving up those 800 seats doesn't mean a lot because it's a big arena with a lot of seats. But in the playoffs, that's money you're leaving on the table because you want the fans to feel better. I love that. They also said they have a new system. I noticed they're not being very specific about it. Maybe they would be if you asked, but a new way to verify that you're probably a fan of the Senators and not somebody from Toronto or Montreal trying to buy up those tickets. They want to do something about the number of people in the building during these rivalry games where you often feel like, okay, am I in Toronto or am I in Ottawa? What's going on here? It's a sea of blue. I don't know how well this will work. The results will speak for themselves, I guess. But a lot of that has to do with you, the season ticket holder, selling off your tickets to Leaf fans to make some extra money to pay off your season tickets. I don't understand that. I'm looking at my package. You don't get to select every single game. So you pick a package that the Knights work best for you, and maybe there's a couple of teams you really want to see. Why would I want to give up tickets for one of the best games of the season? Well, money, Bill. I know, but aren't you buying tickets because you enjoy hockey? Is it some kind of profit-making operation for you? What I'm saying is, if I have tickets for a Montreal Canadiens game, I'm not selling them to a Habs fan. I'm going to be at the game. Now, what happens if I get sick at the last minute, though, or something comes up in the family and I can't go? How do I make sure I don't sell them to I call my friends first, who are Sens fans, I guess, try to sell it to them, but how are they going to verify? They say they can track your activity and figure out you're not maybe a big Sens fan, but so then what? They just don't allow you to buy the ticket? You're just locked out? I don't know how it's all going to work.
2: They could always implement a skill testing question, like some kind of obscure piece of Ottawa Senators lore. And if you don't know the answer...
1: Who's the worst captain in Sens history? Too easy. Too recent. I am all behind this team because their Captain America, doesn't like Canada, wanted to leave our country, big Trump bro, and strong-armed his way out of a contract to get out of our city. Good riddance to that guy. Go play in the shadow of your much more talented brother. We don't care. And by the way, dude, Seattle is in the United States. It's not a Canadian city. Speaks well for the American education system, doesn't it? I get booed in Canadian cities. Did you hear that clip?
2: Yeah, I did. And he says
1: I get booed in Canadian cities like Toronto and Winnipeg and Seattle and... Wow.
2: Did we get Seattle in a trade? Did we make a swap? How did that end up working?
1: Yeah, they're our 11th province.
2: Ah.
1: It's all being worked out. That's why you can change a name on a map. It doesn't matter. They don't look at maps. Not those guys. They have no clue. Some by-elections municipally that no one was talking about. The federal by-elections got more attention. Well, because the balance of power is much closer on Parliament Hill than it is at Queen's Park, but everybody held their seats. Three by-elections, the Progressive Conservatives held their two, the NDP held their one. And is there even a Liberal Party in Ontario right now? There just doesn't seem to be any sign of them. They barely showed up, barely a pulse. It is 6:14. Good morning. I'm Bill Carroll. Good Friday morning.
0: Ottawa, up to the minute.
1: Let's get an update from the CTV newsroom.
3: Good morning, Bill. I've got it all for you this morning. The Canadian Federation of Independent Business says they're feeling the stress from Canadian business owners. They say they're not sure what to do for investing and hiring, whether they should delay or act while they can, as Canadian retaliatory levies are set to come into effect after the long weekend. Looking at the weather forecast now, CTV Weather Center, mix of sun and clouds today. That brings a small chance for showers. Today's high is 24. It'll feel like 28 with the humidity. Into the weekend, we could see some rain tomorrow, but then skies clear up late Saturday, and that brings sun for the rest of the long weekend. Temperatures in the mid-20s. And turning to the roads, time saver traffic, we do have an early morning collision to report. This is in the southbound lanes of Riverside Drive at Walkley. Looks like the crash has the right lane blocked. First responders are on the scene. It's pretty early, so there's not too much of an issue for traffic flow at the moment, but we will keep an eye on that, and the rest of the city is looking all clear. Back to you.
1: All right, did you give the temperature?
3: I did not. I left that for you, Bill.
1: 15 degrees. Thank you for giving me something to do. Much appreciated. Coming up next, Doug Ford spent some money on that Lake Ontario sign, and it's getting some pushback. It's a drop in the bucket in the big scheme of things, but he's making a housing announcement. Anyway, we'll talk about that coming up. Good morning. I'm Bill Carroll.
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1: Gary from Ottawa sent me a text. Hey, I get people bashing that Tkachuk guy leaving Ottawa. Who's he talking about? Oh, Matthew's less talented younger brother. Got it. But why does Alfredson get a pass for being treated as a god in Ottawa, but bailed on this team twice now? I'm not sure he gets a total pass on that. I didn't mention it because I didn't grow up in Ottawa watching Alfredson play for the team, but I know people are very disappointed, and I think a lot of them are angry, especially that he chose to go to the Leafs. So I don't know that he gets a total pass on it. But it's not the same thing to me anyway, because, yes, a former captain who wants to pursue his coaching career leaves. It's unfortunate, but if you want to be a coach, you can't just wait for an opportunity with one team. He actually probably has a better chance of being a Senators coach one day if he goes somewhere else, gets more time behind the bench, more experience. Anyway, yes, I get it. I understand, but I don't think you're totally right there. I don't think people have forgotten entirely. It'd be interesting to see what happens next time he's in the building as well. Do people boo people standing behind the bench? Maybe. It's not as easy, though. It's a lot easier when they step out on the ice and touch the puck, and then you can boo them. Premier Ford had to defend the cost of putting up a large sign on the shore of Lake Ontario, insisting that the lake in Ontario will always be called Lake Ontario. Never going to be called Lake America. And so he made a big public statement about it, unveiled this giant sign that apparently costs like 28 grand or something. And that's upsetting people, really? Okay. I wouldn't have put up the sign. I wouldn't have responded. I think the Lake America thing is so stupid. Sometimes it's just best to ignore something. And that would have probably gotten Trump's back up even more. Anyway, during the announcement Thursday, he said the sign is already getting plenty of attention.
2: On the shores of beautiful Lake Ontario, I'll tell you, I got more comments about that beautiful sign that we put up. And people said, I can't remember what they said it cost, but anyways, I think it was $25,000. But I responded to one person, and I'm a business guy. A ROI on that, where do you get $25 million of free advertising all throughout the U.S., all throughout Canada? I'll take that ROI any single day, $25 million by $25,000 investment.
1: I don't know if he got $25 million worth of publicity out of it. It's hard to earn. It's hard to really put a price on that kind of earned media. But it's a lot, for sure. There's no question he got a lot more than $25,000 or $28,000 worth of attention. He was making a housing announcement with the city of Mississauga when he spoke about this yesterday.
2: Hey, thank God we don't have the media. No questions, no answers. We're good to go.
1: Yeah, and there was some talk about that because the media wasn't invited into the speech, so they couldn't ask questions. And yet, we got sound bites of the topic anyway, so I don't feel like we're too left out there. He said it was quite often when you're speaking directly to stakeholders, you don't bring the media in. I'm not sure that's entirely true, but if the media is not invited, how would I know that we weren't invited because we weren't there? But it was on his list. You could see as a member of the media, his schedule for the day was all right up there in front of you. Okay, Richard Krause is standing by. Another sign that it's Friday, heading into a long weekend. I hope the weather means you don't have to go to a movie this weekend. But should you have to go, is there anything worth watching? And one of the three movies he has this week for us is actually on Apple TV Plus. So you could, if you get a last-minute rain shower or something, or maybe here'd be the better news. So hot and humid out. I've been out in the sun all day. I just got to go down to the basement and watch a movie for a couple hours. That'd be nice, wouldn't it? We'll tell you about that movie, too. Richard Krause coming up. Good morning. I'm Bill Carroll.
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3: Good morning. I'm Connor Ray. Mostly cloudy skies out there. Right now, 16 degrees. Your full forecast coming up. First, your top stories. It is status quo in the Ontario legislature after the Progressive Conservatives and the NDP held on to their respective seats in three provincial by-elections last night. Progressive Conservative Jeff Beattie won the riding of Hamilton East Stoney Creek, while his fellow party member Susan Leahy took the riding of York Simcoe. McMaster University political science professor Peter Grafe says the trade war likely helped Premier Doug Ford and his party.
4: Somewhat naturally, people tend to, look for the leader to bring them through tough times. And I think it's benefiting Doug Ford again in this moment. And, you know, maybe particularly in a place like Hamilton East Stoney Creek, where the steel tariffs are going to bite most directly.
3: Meanwhile, New Democrat Fatima Saban won the race in Scarborough Southwest. And the NDP says that shows that people trust their party on affordability measures. The Canada-U.S. trade war is set to escalate next week as talks remain at a standstill. Canada's retaliatory tariffs will be imposed on Tuesday at midnight on billions of dollars worth of U.S. imports, while the federal government is offering support for businesses impacted by tariffs on both sides of the border. Many are still concerned about what it could mean for their future. Ryan Mallow was with the Canadian Federation of Independent Business.
5: Businesses are looking at delaying their investments, delaying decisions around hiring. Everything from do I need to close to do we need to hit pause seems to be on the table right now.
3: The government's $7.5 billion relief package includes new loan programs, more flexibility to apply for employment insurance, and money for shovel-ready projects. Going in depth with Ottawa Mayor Mark Sutcliffe's public safety platform as he seeks re-election next month. The plan was released yesterday, and his opponents say it focuses too much on policing and not enough on social services. CTV's Leah LaRocque explains.
6: Mark Sutcliffe promising to hire 350 first responders, including 200 more police officers, and create a downtown safety czar. Sutcliffe says the downtown czar would be a City of Ottawa employee, but would be given a lot of autonomy. One of their roles would be to lead a task force that's made up of members from representatives such as BIAs and community associations. Other candidates say Sutcliffe had 4 years to make the city safer, and that public safety isn't just about policing. Neil Saravanamutu wants the city to follow Gatineau's lead in addressing homelessness and safety.
7: Tiny Homes Village, they're doing this at Village Transition.
6: Alex Lawson still hasn't released his public safety platform, but says it will focus on the drug crisis in our city.
3: Jeff Lieber, meanwhile, says ultimately the solution is housing. His plan is to build more not-for-profit homes along with investing more in social services. All candidates are also committing to expanding the city's non-police crisis response teams. And the move-in has begun at Ottawa's post-secondary schools. First-year students are getting settled into residence as they get set to start an exciting new chapter. Here's CTV's Natalie Van Roy.
8: It's move-in day for Paige Barcier, a new criminology student at Carleton University.
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3: 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From the CTV Weather Center, mostly cloudy skies to start the day right now, 16 degrees. We are warming up to a high of 24 today, but with the humidity, it will feel like 29 at the peak today. Some increasing cloudy.

0: This does bring a 30% chance of showers into the afternoon and continuing into the evening and overnight. Into Saturday, tomorrow does bring a slightly higher chance for rain and the risk of a thunderstorm, but it's not expected to last. We should end Saturday with mostly clear skies. The high tomorrow is 24 degrees. And for the rest of the long weekend, Sunday and Monday, looks like clear, sunny skies, temperatures reaching the mid-20s. 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Taking a look at the roads, time saver traffic. We do have an early morning collision to report. This is in the southbound lanes of Riverside Drive at Walkley Road. It looks like the crash has the right lane blocked there. We are seeing first responders are on the scene. The morning commute is just getting underway out there, so it's not causing too much of a traffic flow issue at the moment. We are keeping an eye on it, though. Across the rest of the city, all is clear so far. On now at Shoppers Drug Mart, get up to $900 off when redeeming up to 500,000 PC Optimum points during the Super Redemption event. Details in store. That is the latest from the CTV Newsroom. I'm Connor Ray. Now you're up to date.
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6: Good morning, Mr. Krause. Looking forward to Labor Day weekend. Any good movies to see?
7: There are a couple of things that are worth a look at, and of course, the Odyssey is expanding once again. 2 months after it was released, they're putting it on more screens because there's still demand, and the Spider-Man movie, Brand New Day, is still chugging away. So if you haven't seen either of those, you can go see those as well because they're still going strong.
6: Saw the Odyssey. You know, I'm not a big superhero guy, but... Mm-hmm. That could be a fun Labor Day if it's raining. I'm not wishing rain, but I'm just saying, be a good backup plan. And maybe some of these will be as well, including the last one when we get to it. It's on Apple TV Plus, so you could watch it at home. We'll start with a big screen movie release first, though, by any means.
8: 22 Magnum Rome was sold from your shop. Found at the home of Vernon Damon.
9: It's like case after case, unsolved, unsolved, unsolved. They don't care about us, FBI.
10: No, you're not.
9: You see this?
10: I don't see you nothing.
11: This is our home. We cannot let these animals take this.
12: Time for you to leave my shop.
9: We'll be working together.
7: This is a good cop, really bad cop scenario. It takes place in 1966. It's Mississippi. A voting rights register has been murdered by the Klan, and no one is speaking to the FBI. No witnesses are coming forward. Very difficult to try and crack this case. So they bring in an FBI agent who is actually from Mississippi, and he is played by Yahya Abdul-Mateen II. He is a black FBI agent, so they figure he might be able to speak with some of the neighbors there who might feel more comfortable speaking to him than they might a white agent. But they pair him with a gangster from New York City called Scarpa, and he is a hitman for the Colombo crime family, but he's also an FBI informant. And what they do is when cases like this come along that are difficult to break, where you might have a conspiracy of silence amongst a small town where there's a lot of Klan members living, for instance, they bring this guy in to bust heads and to torture people and to literally get the information by any means necessary. And what this movie wants to be, and that character is played by Mark Wahlberg, what this movie wants to be is a look at American justice. Is there a place for extreme behavior, i.e. torture, beating people with baseball bats, that kind of thing, in order to get confessions from them? You know, is that moral and allowable in the face of these people who have done really terrible things. And it wants you to think about that. It wants that to be kind of the placeholder when you leave the theater in your mind. But instead, it just becomes, I think, everything that it didn't want to be in the beginning, which is kind of an exploitation movie that ends up being sort of like Death Wish, a revenge fantasy movie. And so it's a handsome-looking film. The performances are okay. You can look past Mark Wahlberg's fake nose and his terrible comb-over that he uses in the movie. If you can get past all of that, it's a diversion at best. It's a movie that you can go. There's a certain kind of gut reaction that you have when you see really bad people being knocked around a little bit get information from them. But, you know, this movie just doesn't fire on any other cylinder than revenge. And I will guarantee you, when they started making this movie, that's not what they were going for.
6: Do you find it hard to watch torture scenes? I mean, I can watch a scene where somebody's head is chopped off and it rolls down to your feet, and you feel like, wow, okay. I can watch something like that, but torture, if there's too much of it, it really turns me off.
7: Yeah, this movie starts with a scene with a baseball bat and a guy tied to a chair, and it's a lot. It's very difficult to watch, and there's a certain gleefulness that goes along with it in this movie from the Mark Wahlberg character. He wants to, unsettle the people that he's about to beat or burn or do whatever he's going to do to them. And I think that is supposed to, you know, sort of be part of the terror. Oh, I'm going to enjoy doing this to you, that kind of thing. But as a viewer, it is difficult to watch.
6: Onslaught.
4: They can see better in the dark. Once they begin killing, they will not stop. They are the human equivalent of a heat-seeking missile.
13: Remember the character of the onslaught against us.
14: Go to your room. Get under the bed. Mommy needs to get her guns.
7: This is, that was a clip from Onslaught in theaters now. It stars Adria Arjona. You may know her from a movie called Hitman, which if you haven't seen, you should really look it up. She's very funny in that movie. This is a different kind of role. She plays a former army sniper. Now living in the New Mexico desert, she manages a trailer park, and she wants to leave her past behind. But there's something that's unsettling about this building, this military facility that's not far from where she lives. Helicopters come in at weird hours of the day and night, and she knows something bad is happening there. When her daughter, who she is co-parenting, comes and stays for the weekend, of course, that's the weekend that something happens at this facility, and the mad scientist who has been creating these genetically altered super soldiers lets the situation inside the building get out of control, and these super soldiers, who are only trained to kill, get out and invade the little town that she lives in, so she has to fight back. And, you know, this is a movie that stylistically does a lot of really cool stuff. It looks in some ways like an 80s or early 90s slasher movie. There are, you know, references to Jason Voorhees visually anyway, and all sorts of things that will be kind of familiar to a viewer that, you know, was paying attention to movies in those years. But there's also a lot of political subtext here about government conspiracy theories and is the government really working for the betterment of its people and that sort of thing. It goes on to the point where the subtext takes over and you kind of lose the thrills, the visceral thrills that go along with watching a movie like that kind of disappear as it becomes more and more overtly kind of political and spending more time on the subtext than on the thing that you're paying your money to see, which is that, you know, visceral thrill of this woman fighting back against these apparently unstoppable robot-like machines. So, you know, it works to an extent, but not to the extent that I wanted it to. It's called Onslaught. It's in theaters now.
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0: Okay. That's probably not a very valuable trailer.
1: This is Ryan Reynolds and Kenneth Branagh. Ryan Reynolds is a U.S. Navy pilot downed in the Russian wilderness, and he is rescued by an eccentric ex-KGB agent who is in love with all things American. And they are either going to bond and maybe fight their way out from inside Russian enemy lines, or if they don't, then who knows what will happen. They'll both end up in jail in Russia. And this is a big action movie. There's huge scenes in this movie of planes crashing and all sorts of action. There's a nuclear missile machine, like a tank with a big missile on the back of it that they drive through Moscow at one point. It's crazy. Like, there's big, big action scenes here. But then along comes Kenneth Branagh and just effortlessly steals every scene that he's in. He's very funny. He's unpredictable. He is, you know, the reason to see this movie. Ryan Reynolds is doing the thing that he does with the one-liners and the kind of comic timing that he brings to his roles. But Kenneth Branagh is doing something that feels a little different. We've seen him do Russian accents before in Tenet and a couple of other movies. But his comedic timing here is really, really good. So Kenneth Branagh is the reason to tune into Mayday on Apple TV Plus this weekend.
0: 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You don't have a lot of time here, but what's coming up?
1: Linwood Barclay has the number one book in the country right now called Not a Word. He'll be on the radio show to talk about it this weekend. And then David Kittredge, he's an Emmy Award nominated director, editor. He's made a movie called Borman and the Devil, and this is about the director John Borman and the making of Exorcist II, The Heretic, which is considered one of the worst movies ever made. This interview is so much fun because we really dig down onto why this movie doesn't work, and it's good stuff. For a film nerd like me, this is required listening.
0: Have a great weekend, Richard. Good to talk to you.
1: Thanks, Bill. You too.
0: Richard Krause. I'm Bill Carroll.
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0: 6:47, an update from the CTV newsroom.
3: Bill, the Progressive Conservatives and the NDP held on to their respective seats in three provincial by-elections last night. Premier Doug Ford says the pair of PC wins show voters are backing a party they trust to fight for Ontario. The NDP say their win shows that people trust them on affordability measures. Looking to the forecast now, CTV Weather Center, mix of sun and clouds today. That brings a small chance for showers. High today is 24. It'll feel like 29 with the humidity. Into the weekend, could see some rain tomorrow, but then skies will clear up later Saturday. And that brings sun for the rest of the long weekend, temperatures in the mid-20s. Turning to the roads now with Time Saver Traffic. We do have an early morning collision to report. This is in the southbound lanes of Riverside Drive at Walkley Road. Looks like the crash has the right lane blocked. First responders are on the scene. Morning commute is just getting underway, so it's not causing too much of an issue for traffic at the moment. And the rest of the city's looking all clear. Back to you, Bill.
0: The Defense Secretary, bro, Pete Hegseth. I am not surprised that he's going to do this test on troops. It's a big part of bro culture right now. Dr. Barry Dworkin and I will talk about that coming up on Medical Myth Busting. Good morning. I'm Bill Carroll.
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0: Listening to our newscast this morning, you hear them talk about Gatineau and tiny homes as a way to solve some of the housing problem. 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
0: Good morning, Doc.
20: Good morning, Bill.
0: I've been talking this week a lot about Pete Hegseth because of the way he disparaged our, not even our military. He tried to disparage our military by showing photos of young cadets, teenagers. The whole thing was disgusting. And I've been saying, you know, that Trump administration is surrounded by bro culture, and they're supported by a lot of these podcasters. And one of the things you hear on those podcasts and see a lot is testosterone. Young guys in their 30s and 40s, you got to take tea. Tea will make you feel bigger, better, stronger. So it doesn't surprise me that the U.S., the Pentagon, has issued guidelines on troop testosterone screening to start immediately. Not enough testosterone, Doc? I guess they don't want you in the military. Hello, let's zoom out a little bit and talk about this whole issue of testosterone. As you get older and you're a man, you have a little less of it. I think I can feel some effects of that in my everyday life in ways that I maybe won't get too personal about today. But you know me, I'm an open book, so if you ask, I'll tell you. But testosterone, is that something men should be thinking about?
20: The short answer is no. Let's deal with why the answer is no. First off, testosterone levels do decline about 1 to 2% a year after the age of 30, and that's normal aging. That's not automatically a disease. There is a specific condition. It's called hypogonadism. Hypo meaning low. Gonadism refers to the testes or the ovaries. So the hypogonadism has symptoms. That's when you have clinically low testosterone levels that lead to very specific symptoms, and that is a fatigue, less muscle, low libido, mood changes, and also bone degradation. I have a couple of male patients that have osteoporosis at age 40 because they have low testosterone. But that means that there are very specific symptoms. What is being discussed here are people who have no symptoms. They are otherwise healthy. They are functioning well. And to do mass screening to look for testosterone doesn't necessarily change the clinical outlook. Where they're getting that kernel of truth from are from special operations troops. These troops have what's known as a description. It's not a diagnosis, but a description called operator syndrome. And this high exposure group, they're exposed to combat, blast damage, traumatic brain injury. They have fatigue, sleep debt. They have depression. They have the results of overtraining and poor nutrition. So all those together showed that they do have, as a result of the stresses on their body, low testosterone. However, even when you replace that testosterone, it doesn't change their clinical outcome. That is, they still have a lot of those symptoms because there are many factors contributing to their presentation. And army trials that were done that were given to young, otherwise normal men during their energy deficit, so they were feeling very tired, they were training, noted that it preserved their lean body mass, but it did not maintain their strength or endurance better than taking a placebo. So studies have already been done to show that giving testosterone to otherwise healthy men who don't have any symptoms does not make them any better, does not make them more combat ready. And that's been borne out.
0: You know, that's what Hegseth is thinking, right? You're not manly enough if your testosterone levels are too low, and that'll make you not a good enough warrior. That's really what's going on in his mind.
20: Yeah, and that's really not borne out by the evidence, right? And the other problem is if you're going to mass screen 30-year-olds, right? As with any screening test, a screening test should be designed so that if someone has a disease in your general population, that it will isolate and find those particular individuals, but leave everybody else alone. The problem when you mass screen is that you will end up with a lot of false positives. You will have what's known as lab noise, which means the standard of error in doing the tests. You will end up having tests tell you something that you have when you don't. Then the anxiety of being told, oh, you know, I'm feeling fine, but my testosterone's low. What's wrong with me? Well, there's nothing wrong with you because there's no direct correlation between that lower testosterone level and your overall level of functioning.
0: And then if you can give me the simple answer, one last question, then I'll let you go.
20: Yes, sure.
0: Because I want to find out what you're doing this weekend on your show. I think the logic a lot of men are using is when women go through menopause now, we give them hormone treatments. As men age, why wouldn't we do the same for them, to keep them young, keep their sex drive up, keep them feeling like they have a young man's energy? And you could see on the surface the logic in that. Why isn't it logical?
20: The reason is that menopause is a sudden disruption in hormone cycles. And the body has, for some women, there's a lot of difficulty for their bodies to adapt to that. And they have severe symptoms. The symptoms are way and above more than what otherwise normal men experience over the many decades of gradual reduction of testosterone. For women, this happens in months, and it's a severe change. So there is a difference that way. There are many more symptoms associated with that. And there is evidence to show that when you do provide hormone replacement for women, it makes a huge difference for women to be able to function and
0: feel much
20: better.
0: You're also not doing it for the rest of their life either, right?
20: Correct. Although if you can, if required, but again, it's based on symptoms. For men, there are a lot of other things that cause fatigue and poor concentration, and it's not usually testosterone.
0: Okay, I got to let you go. Medical myth busting coming up on Sunday at 11.
20: Yeah, so I'm going to deal with this claim that because they're both peptides, gelatin and semaglutide or Ozempic, gelatin is now being touted again by influencers as a substitute for Ozempic to help you lose weight. And just because it's a peptide doesn't make peptides all the same. And get into where gelatin came from and where the idea came from on the basis of people who ate Jell-O. So I'm going to talk about that. And also how
0: I eat Alberta the Jell-O right after I give myself a testosterone shot.
20: Yeah, okay. And why Alberta is actually right to challenge the sacred rules of Medicare by introducing privatization in the medical system as Saskatchewan did, and actually counterintuitively reduces wait times and allows people to get their care much more quickly, as opposed to the mantra that it actually takes people out of the system. It really does not.
0: Dr. Barry Dworkin, House Calls, Sundays at 11 on the iHeartRadio app and News Talk 580 CFRA. Have a good weekend.
20: Thanks, you too, Bill.
0: 7 a.m. Sound Off is coming up, and I want to talk about bike lanes from an angle that does get talked about once in a while, but I don't think enough coming up.
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23: Good morning. I'm Connor Ray. Mostly cloudy skies right now, 16 degrees. Your full forecast coming up. First, your top stories. The war of words continues between Canadian and American politicians as trade talks remain non-existent. CTV's Mike Licatour has more.
24: Prime Minister Mark Carney pushed back on claims from U.S. Commerce Secretary Howard Lutnick that Canada ended talks to influence the Quebec election and Alberta referendum.
25: I don't think, with all respect, appointed, unelected cabinet members in the United States are experts on Canadian politics.
24: Carney's comments came as President Donald Trump took to his social media, posting, "It is very good for Canadian politicians like Prime Minister Carney to make President Donald J. Trump the enemy until their economy collapses. Then it will prove to be very bad for politics," adding, "Just watch." Carney said his team isn't positioning politically, and he addressed the way that Trump's secretaries are now backing off certain positions.
25: So all of a sudden they don't care about Canadian language or culture. Well, if they didn't care, they shouldn't have kept them in the deal.
23: The trade dispute is set to ramp up next week as Canada's retaliatory tariffs are set to come into effect on Tuesday at midnight. It is status quo in the Ontario legislature after the Progressive Conservatives and the NDP held on to their respective seats in three provincial by-elections last night. Progressive Conservative Jeff Beattie won the riding of Hamilton East Stoney Creek, while his fellow party member Susan Leahy took the riding of York Simcoe. Meanwhile, New Democrat Fatima Savan won the race in Scarborough Southwest. Premier Doug Ford says by-election results in the two PC ridings show that voters are backing a party they trust to fight for Ontario in tough economic times. The NDP, meanwhile, say their win in Scarborough shows they're the party people trust on affordability measures. Reaction from other mayoral candidates after incumbent mayor Mark Sutcliffe released his public safety platform. He is promising to hire 350 first responders, including 200 more police officers if he's reelected next month. Sutcliffe is also pledging to treat the toxic drug and mental health crisis in Ottawa as an emergency and hire a downtown safety czar.
26: We're going to give someone a mandate to execute on a downtown and Byward Market safety plan, an action plan. We're going to give that person the mandate to bring everyone together to work on the solutions that we need to solve this crisis.
23: Meanwhile, Jeff Leeper says ultimately the solution is housing and is promising to build more not-for-profit homes. Neil Saravanamutu wants to follow Gatineau's lead, building low-cost tiny homes to act as transitional housing, while Alex Lawson has not released his public safety platform but says he would declare a state of emergency for Ottawa's opioid crisis. More details about each platform is available on the CTV Ottawa website. And in sports, with a little over a month to go until the NHL season kicks off, the Ottawa Senators previewed what fans can expect at home games this year. CTV's Dylan Dyson spoke to Brendan Duval, VP of Ticket Sales and Service for the Sens.
1: Work is underway inside the Canadian Tire Center on a brand new fan deck designed for more socialization. The CTC is losing 850 seats to do it. There's also a renewed push from the Senators to ensure Sens fans are the ones filling the seats when rival teams come to town.
2: 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So, you know, the goal for us is how do we get our most passionate fans at these games.
1: The team also unveiled a new slogan, The Hill We Choose, a nod to Parliament Hill and the Gatineau Hills, and a call for fans to root for the home team. 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
23: 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From the CTV Weather Center, mainly cloudy skies to start off the day. Right now, 16 degrees. We are warming up to a high of 24 today, but with the humidity, it will feel like 29 at the peak. Some increase in cloudiness does bring a 30% chance of showers into the afternoon, continuing into the evening and overnight. Into Saturday, tomorrow does bring a slightly higher chance for rain and the risk of a thunderstorm, but it's not expected to last. We should end Saturday with mostly clear skies. The high tomorrow is 24 degrees. For the rest of the long weekend, Sunday and Monday looks like clear, sunny skies, temperatures reaching about the mid-20s. 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Needing an oil change or maintenance check? Drop into Mr. Lube Plus Tires. No appointment needed before you hit the road this summer. Mr. Lube Plus Tires celebrating 50 years. Taking a look at the roads, time saver traffic. There is still not too much to report on the roads this morning. No significant delays, but there is a collision we are looking at on Riverside Drive southbound at Walkley Road. Looks like a lane is down there with emergency services on the scene. Still not causing any big traffic issues in that area. 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That is the latest from the CTV Newsroom. I'm Connor Ray. 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
0: Good Friday morning. It is the saddest of the long weekends. Labor Day, it's great. Hey, who doesn't want to have a Monday off? A nice three-day weekend. Beautiful, right? Except it's the last one of the summer. And it hasn't been much of a summer on top of all of that.
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0: Looks matter. In every way, looks matter. I know, don't look at me right now, but that's why I'm on radio. They do. Even when it comes to bike lanes, looks matter. I don't think they matter enough. And I'll tell you why I'm thinking that. I should say, first of all, the Toronto Star thought it had a big scoop this morning. They've found out that in the wake of the Ford government's announcement, and I talked to the transportation minister earlier in the week, and they put a call out to private businesses to put in bids on removing bike lanes. This is mostly Toronto, but Ottawa has a lot of bike lanes as well. Removing bike lanes and replacing them with another lane for cars to drive in. And the transportation minister was very clear. If you can maintain a bike lane as well, if you could do both, give us the proposal. Well, the Toronto Star says, busted! They found out that the City of Toronto already put forward a couple of proposals where they would add back car lanes but keep the bike lanes, and they were turned down. Aha! So they lied to us. Well, not exactly. According to the entire Toronto Star article, Here's why you should read more than one paragraph before you share it on your social media and say, see, the Ford government lied. Even the Star admits, yeah, we did get a hold of the actual document, and they are saying they're open to keeping the bike lanes open as part of this call out for private companies to help them do the work. And then they try to muddy it up even more. You know, a lot of private companies don't want to do this because it's controversial work. Okay, I'm sure you'll find that money will motivate a private contractor. Hey, boys, just take the signs off the side of the trucks, huh? We're doing controversial work for the cities. I think that'll be okay. But the Star starts out by telling us they have this big scoop. Really, they're trying to suggest that it's not true that they're open to maintaining some bike lanes where possible. But then they go on to prove otherwise. They've actually told private businesses, yeah, show us. Maybe they just didn't like the specific proposals that the City of Toronto had put in place. And anyway, they want these proposals to be costed. So that's why I'm thinking about bike lanes this morning. And I was thinking about them a couple of days ago when I talked to the transportation minister, because I immediately had a bunch of chores to do in the downtown core. And if you're watching me right now on the CFRA YouTube channel, you can share this with your friends, because I don't think we talk enough about it. They are ugly as hell, aren't they? Have we actually stopped to see what we've done to our beautiful downtown cores? Now, some neighborhoods hasn't made much difference. They're pretty trashy anyway. But everywhere you go now, there are these ugly flex posts, these bollards that they put up to separate bike lanes from the driving lanes. And they are hideous. They're all askew. They're usually dented up and chipped up, and they're never in a total straight line. And in a couple of cases, I saw they already put curb stones in as well. And all you see as you drive past some of our more historic buildings are these ugly bollards everywhere you go. And then giant green paint on, and signs and arrows. And, you know, I've talked before about how confusing it all can be and how dangerous it can be, especially when you have bike lanes that go in both directions. But they're only on one side of the street, and you got to look over your shoulder before you turn left, because it wasn't bad enough we were right-hooking cyclists to death. Now we can left-hook them to death as well. How's that making it safer? So I don't necessarily buy that they're a lot safer. I think it can be very confusing. But doesn't it matter? Don't aesthetics matter as well? If we're going to have bike lanes and they're going to be separated, I am begging cities, governments, to please find a better way to do it. Because if you think about some of your favorite cities in the world, maybe you've visited some of them, whether it's Paris or London or whatever your favorite is your best memory of that city going to be ugly bollards by the thousands and tens of thousands all over every street? And they are popping up everywhere in the world, but I guess that's the great tourist equalizer. But man, maybe you're not seeing it. Maybe it's happened so slowly. This is how I imagine my wife watches me age. Because she's with me every single day, she almost doesn't notice anymore. It's what I'm hoping for. Maybe that's happened to these bike lanes, that they've been put in slowly but surely, and we just have learned to filter out somehow the ugliness all around us. So I'm not convinced they're safe. The province believes that they slow down traffic. How can you take away lanes without slowing down traffic? The counter argument to that is if you put more lanes in, more cars will come. Okay, maybe then you might have to put even more lanes in because people want to drive. And, you know, as car drivers, it's our city too. I don't know why it's all just about cyclists and it's their city and they pay taxes and yeah, I pay more. Check out my gasoline taxes, and as a car driver, I pay a little bit more. So I'm entitled to my share of the road. But that's not what I want to talk about today. Those things have been discussed and debated over and over again. But it is time we opened our eyes to the cities that we're slowly creating that are absolute eyesores. And don't tell me it doesn't matter. I mean, we spend our time designating areas as historical, buildings as historical. We want to maintain the beautiful historic texture, the aesthetic nature of our cities. That's a great thing. I'm in favor of all of that. I'm fascinated by architecture. Isn't it one of the main reasons you travel to historic cities? You want to see what they, I can almost imagine what they looked like 100 years ago. Pretty hard to do. Now you can go to the Colosseum in Rome and go, oh wow, this is what it must have looked like all those years ago. This incredible stadium surrounded by rusty bollards. Please. I'm Bill Carroll.
6: Ottawa, up to the minute.
0: We got my camera up and running again, so if you missed that rant and you want to see it, you can go to CFRA. Go to our YouTube page. If you follow us, it's easy to do. Doesn't cost you anything. But if you join, it's even better. How do I express that, Corey? I always get that mixed up. Because you can follow or you can subscribe. That's what you do.
7: Yeah, you
0: got it. I thought that cost you money, but it doesn't.
7: Oh, it's all free. You can subscribe for free, 100%.
0: Yeah, and it takes 2 seconds to do it. But apparently that helps us because YouTube will help spread it more quickly if you have a lot of subscribers. So give us a subscribe. You can watch that. And I apologize for my looks. Nothing you can do about that. Let's get an update from the CTV newsroom.
23: Bill, a traffic update turn news story here. We are getting more details about the collision we've been following at Riverside and Walkley. Paramedics now saying that a vehicle crashed around 5:40 a.m. It ended up off the road and in the water near Mooney's Bay. Two occupants of the car got out and swam to shore. No injuries are being reported there from paramedics. Turning to the weather forecast now, mix of sun and clouds today. That does bring a small chance for showers. High today is 24. It's going to feel like 29 with the humidity. Into the weekend, we could see a little bit of rain tomorrow, but then skies are expected to clear up late on Saturday, and that brings sun for the rest of the long weekend. Temperatures around the mid-20s. And now turning to the roads, Time Saver traffic. Other than that incident at Riverside and Walkley, which is not causing too much of an issue in terms of traffic flow, it does look like the roads across the rest of the city are clear, smooth, sailing out there. Back to you, Bill.
0: And it's 16 degrees right now. Good morning. I'm Bill Carroll.
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39: What's up? 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And, whoa, I'm loving people's reactions to the news that Lotto Max now has more chances to win. 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She also can't believe that the next jackpot is $20 million. But it's real. 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
1: All right. I know you're a little bummed out because great that it's a long weekend, but now summer is over after this weekend and we start to think about a beautiful fall. It's a nice place on the planet to live when the leaves start to change colors. And then winter comes. Some of you like winter sports. You get excited about that. You're outdoors and you're skiing, or maybe you're indoors curling or whatever. I'm watching hockey. That's what I'm doing. That's the only thing that gets me through winter in Canada is hockey. And the NHL season is less than a month away now. And the Senators, they were out in public yesterday because they've made some changes. It looks like, I was in there a couple of weeks ago, and it looks like they've spent some big money on the Canadian Tire Center. And I say, good for them, spending money on an arena that they know ultimately they'd like to leave behind and move downtown. They also know that it's going to be a few years, but they didn't have to do this. They've taken out 850 money-making seats, especially in the playoffs. I mean, it's a big arena, and it's a tough one to sell out in any city because it's one of the bigger arenas in the league. But 850 seats during the playoffs is real money. They've taken them out to create a new fan deck, and it's more about that private box experience for the ordinary fan where you can sit in a seat, watch the game, and then in the intermission, or you get there early, stay a little later after the game, which will probably help some of the car and traffic issues outside as well if some people get in earlier and stay a little bit later. But you can go up there and socialize in the 300 level. It's a great idea. President and CEO Cyril Leader says it's going to help capitalize on what fans are looking for at games these days.
2: It's important because that's where the game and sports are trending. If people want to have those social spaces where they can do two things. They can watch the game, but they can also interact with their friends or with their family and have that social interaction.
1: And when you walk in, and it's tough in the summer because the ice is not in yet. It was a stage, part of a stage built, so it doesn't feel quite the same. But even with that, it just looked new somehow. Maybe it's because all the 200-level seats were replaced and upgraded, which is not a small investment either. They're also launching a verified Sens fan program. They're trying to make sure that more local fans are the majority in the building when those rival teams, the Montreal Canadiens, Toronto Maple Leafs, come to town.
3: There's ways for us to verify based on, you know, your buying history with us. You know, the tickets are not going to be able to be transferred. They're not going to be able to be resold. So, you know, the goal for us is how do we get our most passionate fans at these games.
1: Also, if you're a season ticket holder, I'm now a half season ticket holder. That was Brendan Duval, VP of Ticket Sale and Service. He's the one who helped me scout out some of my seats and stuff. Good guy. If you're looking to buy, it's actually a pretty reasonable price if you want to do the half season. If I didn't work early in the morning, I would have done a whole season pass. But anyway, it's great value, I think, in Ottawa to watch the NHL. And I did get a couple of those rival ticket games too. If you can't go and you have to sell them or you just want to make a profit on it, at least find a Sens fan. I have a friend, a buddy, who used to sell off his Leaf tickets, season ticket holder, because he didn't like the vibe in the building and he could make some of his money back. You know, I understand that. Makes total sense. I guilted him into making sure the last time he sold them, he still got good money for them, but it was to a Sens fan. And if you're selling it to a buddy and they're a Leaf fan, say, yeah, but no jersey, okay? You got to sit in my seats, no jersey. Even I won't wear a Leaf jersey to the Leaf game. Now, I'm not a jersey guy anyway, so it's not a big sacrifice. But anyway, they also brought out their new slogan, The Hill We Choose. The Hill We Choose. Yeah, okay. I was so excited, all on board and everything. I'm not there yet with that. Maybe I'll get there. I'm not really. The Hill We Choose. Peter Scheer, the team's vice president of marketing, says it's a reference to Parliament Hill. Okay, that doesn't get me more excited. And the Gatineau Hills. Well, that's nice. They're pretty. It's an invitation for everyone to be part of Sens Army. And the choose aspect of the slogan, he says, represents a commitment to cheer on Ottawa's hometown team rather than nearby NHL rivals like Montreal or Toronto. The Hill We Choose. But I keep finishing the phrase in my head with to die on. That's the part I can't get. This is the hill we choose to die on. That doesn't sound like a winning slogan to me. Sorry, guys. I'm all in on this ends this season with that jerk former captain going, leaving us. So I'm excited. I'm pumped. I'm putting my money where my mouth is. But the hill we choose and don't think to die on, not doing it for me. Probably a little late to change that now. But nobody asked me. It's 728. Good morning. I'm Bill Carroll. Come on, Corey. You're rolling your eyes, too. You're not liking the hill.
4: No, I agree. I think it sounds like a partially finished slogan, or that maybe it got corporate feedbacked into the form that it ultimately took.
1: I think it feels like we're going to fight to the death, but we're going to be dead at the end of it. This is the hill. And it can be negative, too.

0: is your full forecast coming up. First, your top stories. It is status quo in the Ontario legislature after the Progressive Conservatives and the NDP held on to their respective seats in three provincial by-elections last night. Progressive Conservative Jeff Beattie won the riding of Hamilton East Stony Creek, while his fellow party member Susan Leahy took the riding of York Simcoe. McMaster University political science professor Peter Grafe says the trade war likely helped Premier Doug Ford and his party.
1: Somewhat naturally, people tend to, look for the leader to bring them through tough times. And I think it's benefiting Doug Ford again in this moment. And, you know, maybe particularly in a place like Hamilton East Stony Creek, where the steel tariffs are going to bite most directly.
0: Meanwhile, New Democrat Fatima Saban won the race in Scarborough Southwest. And the NDP says that shows people trust their party on affordability measures. The Canada-U.S. trade war is set to escalate next week as talks remain at a standstill. Canada's retaliatory tariffs will be imposed on Tuesday at midnight on billions of dollars worth of U.S. imports, while the federal government is offering support for businesses impacted by tariffs on both sides of the border. Many are still concerned about what it could mean for their future. Ryan Mallow is with the Canadian Federation of Independent Business.
2: Businesses are looking at delaying their investments, delaying decisions around hiring. Everything from do I need to close to do we need to hit pause seems to be on the table right now.
0: The government's $7.5 billion relief package includes new loan programs, more flexibility to apply for employment insurance, and money for shovel-ready projects. Going in depth with incumbent Ottawa Mayor Mark Sutcliffe's public safety platform as he seeks re-election next month, the plan was released yesterday, and his opponents say it focuses too much on policing and not enough on social services. CTV's Leah LaRocque explains.
3: Mark Sutcliffe promising to hire 350 first responders, including 200 more police officers, and create a downtown safety czar. Sutcliffe says the downtown czar would be a City of Ottawa employee, but would be given a lot of autonomy. One of their roles would be to lead a task force that's made up of members from representatives such as BIAs and community associations. Other candidates say Sutcliffe had 4 years to make the city safer, and that public safety isn't just about policing. Neil Saravanamutu wants the city to follow Gatineau's lead in addressing homelessness and safety.
4: Tiny Homes Village, they're doing this at Village Transition.
3: Alex Lawson still hasn't released his public safety platform, but says it will focus on the drug crisis in our city.
0: Jeff Leeper, meanwhile, says ultimately the solution is housing. His plan is to build more not-for-profit homes along with investing more in social services. All candidates are also committing to expanding the city's non-police crisis response teams. And the move-in has begun at Ottawa's post-secondary schools, first-year students getting settled into residence as they get set to start an exciting new chapter. Here's CTV's Natalie Van Roy.
5: It's move-in day for Paige Barcier, a new criminology student at Carleton University.
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5: 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This family coming from Halifax.
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0: 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From the CTV Weather Center, partly cloudy skies to start off the day. Right now, 16 degrees. We are warming up to a high of 24 today, but with the humidity, it will feel like 29 at the peak. Some increasing cloudiness does bring a 30% chance of showers into the afternoon, which also continues into the evening and overnight. Into Saturday, tomorrow does bring a slightly higher chance for rain and the risk of a thunderstorm, but it's not expected to last. We should end Saturday with mostly clear skies. High tomorrow's 24 degrees. And for the rest of the long weekend, Sunday and Monday, looks like clear sunny skies, temperatures reaching right around the mid-20s. This traffic update is brought to you by Mr. Lube. Needing an oil change or maintenance check? Drop into Mr. Lube Plus Tires. No appointment needed before you hit the road this summer. Mr. Lube Plus Tires, celebrating 50 years. Now taking

0: Look at the roads, time saver traffic. We have been following a crash at the intersection of Walkley Road and Riverside Road. Paramedics telling us that the crash resulted in a vehicle in the water near Mooney's Bay. They say two people were in the car when it crashed around 5:40 a.m. and they both swam to shore and did not suffer any injuries, as most recent word from paramedics tell us. We have been hearing as well from River Ward Councillor Riley Brockington telling people to expect some traffic disruptions at that intersection. OPS are directing traffic there, and it seems like the impact is low right now on traffic flow, but it could become worse as volumes increase around that area. Meanwhile, looking across the rest of the city, roads are clear, no traffic to speak of out there. Shop Home Hardware's Bring Fall Home event and save up to 50% off Fisker's Garden Tools and up to $200 off Benchmark chainsaws, log splitters, and pressure washers. That is the latest from the CTV Newsroom. I'm Connor Ray. Now you're up to date.
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1: Hey, Ottawa has cut taxes at the pump, so what's Sylvain Charlebois so cranky about? The senior director with the Agri-Food Analytics Lab at Dalhousie University and frequent guest on our show. He seems like he's got a problem, not maybe with the gasoline tax cut part, but he says we should be looking somewhere else. Good morning. How are you doing this morning?
2: Good morning, Bill.
1: So, okay, this is good news, right? Are you digging around for bad news? Are you just a little negative Nelly this morning?
2: Not really. I mean, I think the gas relief was good news and a good decision from Ottawa. And frankly, Bill, I've been impressed with the surgical approach to counter tariffs this time around. Last year, I was very concerned. In fact, we saw in our data that the food inflation rate was impacted by counter tariffs last year, back in April of 2025, with then Prime Minister Justin Trudeau. But this time around, the focus is very much on ingredients, not necessarily on consumer-ready products at the grocery store. So I think that that the impact of counter tariffs starting next week is not going to be as significant as last year.
1: But on our side or their side?
2: On our side, absolutely. Yeah. And
1: well, since you brought that up, one of your fellow economists wrote something I saw this week. It wasn't at your university, and I don't even remember the economist's name, but it was a look back at history and how Canada has used counter tariffs in the past and how badly it's gone, and counter tariffs are just generally a bad idea. And I didn't disagree with the premise, but here's what I was thinking, and I want your take on it. I was thinking, I think our government knows that, actually, and that's why they're more targeted to cause noise in specific areas where the Democrats have a chance of winning a seat somewhere in the midterms on industries that are likely to make noise or that are close to Trump in some way. I think it's because we know that blanket counter tariffs are not a good idea. So I found the premise a bit misleading.
2: Perhaps, but if Ottawa would suggest that it's trying to influence midterms, that would be electoral interference, wouldn't it? I'm not a political scientist, but that would be a little bit too far. My concern is certainly...
1: Well, but it's so indirect, I think they'll just make the argument. We just wanted to. But you're right. I mean, but, you know, what's electoral interference? Donald Trump, in the middle of our last federal election, weighing in the way he did on the 51st state, and I mean, that guy had more influence in the election than all the other party advertising and campaigning combined.
2: Yeah, no, absolutely. I'm not a political scientist, so I can't really comment on this, but I agree with you, Bill. It hasn't been pretty. But economically and from a food security perspective, I do see Ottawa as being way more prudent to make sure that our food prices aren't as impacted as in the last, I'd say, 18 months. So at least I'm certainly thankful for that, because we're not going into this next cycle being as concerned as last year.
1: But the point you were making in an article I read that you wrote is that as Ottawa cuts gas taxes, good news at the pump, they added them to the grocery bill. Are there new taxes in the grocery store that we're not aware of?
2: Well, so like I said, Ottawa is aiming at ingredients. So it's not like on counter tariffs won't have an impact. It's actually having an impact like right now. So September 8th is next Tuesday. And so right now, in the last few weeks, what I've heard from industry is that they're all forward buying. They're forward buying packaging. They're forward buying ingredients, especially in the bakery section, for example. So a lot of bakers in Canada are just buying a lot of stuff before tariffs are being implemented. But you're also seeing other companies like Chapman's, for example, announcing that they're moving away from American ingredients because of counter tariffs, and they're starting to buy from, say, Europe or other places around the world. So basically the supply chain is being diversified because of counter tariffs, which is not necessarily just a bad thing. It's just, it takes a little bit more work, but of course, those ingredients will likely be more expensive as well.
1: Yeah. What about worldwide when it comes to food? It's just been so difficult over these last how many years now? It feels like an eternity since COVID years. But when are supply chains going to adjust and correct for this? And when are we going to start to see it at the grocery store?
2: Actually, August, we just finished August, and August was not bad, Bill. In fact, food prices dropped from July. So we're supposed to be getting some data from StatsCan, but based on our observations, August was not bad. In Ontario, for example, prices dropped by about 1%. It's not a whole lot, but it's not nothing. And so that's helping.
1: Well, what we've seen as good news in the past has been food inflation has been going down, which means the amount it's going up isn't as high. You're talking about the
2: opposite. Actual prices dropping, yeah.
1: Deflation.
2: Yep. In August, and we're expecting the same thing in September. However, we're expecting from October to December to see food inflation go up again. So we're expecting prices to increase, and that's probably due to our currency. Our currency is not doing great. It's moving sideways right now, but we're expecting the valuation to drop a little bit. And of course, the winter seasons aren't necessarily as friendly to consumers, as the summer. We were actually blessed with a strong harvest domestically, especially in Quebec and Ontario. Farmers did very well for us, but that's going to switch probably over the winter.
1: But that's kind of the usual thing in Canada, right? We sort of expect that, especially fresh fruits and vegetables. We just can't grow enough under glass. So you got to bring it in from elsewhere, don't you?
2: And the other thing that's not helping is meat. Now, our friend President Trump decided to allow 300,000 tons of beef from Brazil into the United States, and if you look at cattle futures, they're down. So farm gate prices, the price that farmers get, ranchers get, has gone down now. But because of the demand going to the U.S., that policy shift in the U.S. is likely going to make beef, and wait for it, it's going to make beef more expensive, if you can believe it, because a lot more beef is going to go into the United States because President Trump is so desperate to win his midterms. He's trying to make beef less expensive in the U.S., but everything that's going on in the U.S. is likely going to impact us in Canada. So the meat counter, probably starting in October, is going to get more expensive, especially with beef in particular.
1: Careful, Sylvain. That's perilously close to election interference. Watch yourself.
2: Yeah, I know. I didn't say that, but it's darn close. I mean, as soon as the government, and I would say that Washington has it wrong here when it comes to beef prices, I think it's the wrong thing to do. It's going to impact the entire planet and beef supplies and beef demand as well. So it's not great. When America does something like this, it impacts the whole world.
1: Well, we can always switch to really expensive chicken.
2: Chicken is actually, so chicken breast is under control. Everything else is more expensive. The brown meat, if you're a fan of brown meat, you're probably noticing that prices are higher. Eggs, did you see, I actually got an email from a reader this morning. So there's lots of American eggs being sold in Canada. 7% of eggs in Canada are American, but they're not clearly labeled. So watch for them. If you're a Buy Canadian fan, be careful out there if you're buying eggs. Sometimes you'll actually buy American eggs. So I would certainly suggest to your listeners to look for the USDA label on the carton. And if there's nothing there, open the carton and look for logos.
1: It's good idea. You can't really afford to wait till they hatch and see if they have an American accent. So you got to find a way around that. One day I'll ask you about
2: chicken.
1: Butter, because my mother-in-law, when she comes back from the grocery store every week, well, I don't have to tell you, Sylvain, every French-Canadian swear word comes out of her mouth. But she got a deal last week, so she was very happy. It's half of what it usually had been costing, so she was very excited. We have 17 tons of butter in our freezer now.
2: Oh, wow. Like $4, $5 a pound?
1: Yeah, it was $4.
2: Oh, that's good. That's a good deal. The only thing is, sometimes when you get cheap butter, it doesn't soften at room temperature. And
1: they look
2: so,
1: like the same brand we usually use, so.
2: Yeah, I'd recommend grass-fed. Grass-fed is really good. Canadian grass-fed butter is really, really good.
1: Thank you, Sylvain.
2: All right, take care. Bye-bye.
1: Sylvain Charlebois, Senior Director with the Agri-Food Analytics Lab at Dalhousie University. I want that guy to go shopping with me. Picks the good products, ones that are nice and tasty, and the butter that spreads easily, and hopefully he can find the cheapest as well. Good morning. I'm Bill Carroll.
0: Ottawa, up to the minute.
1: 7:47, an update from the CTV newsroom.
3: Bill, an event that is blowing up, the 39th annual Gatineau Hot Air Balloon Festival is well underway, and it's more than just balloons and baskets. Last night there was a show from Smash Mouth of All-Star fame, and tonight Simple Plan hits the main stage. Balloons will keep flying until Sunday night there. Taking a look at the forecast now, CTV Weather Center, mix of sun and clouds today. That brings a small chance for showers, not super likely. Today's high is 24 degrees. It'll feel like 29 with the humidity. Looking into the weekend, could see some rain tomorrow, but then skies clear up later in the day Saturday, bringing sun for the rest of the long weekend. Temperatures very nice, right around the mid-20s. Turning to the roads with Time Saver traffic now, the crash at Riverside and Walkley, which saw a vehicle end up in the water, has resulted in the traffic lights being out at the intersection there. Area Councillor Riley Brockington taking to social media, warning his ward that this could result in traffic delays as volume increases on the streets around there. The people involved in the crash did not need to be taken to the hospital, according to paramedics. Meanwhile, roads across the rest of the city, no significant delays to speak of. Looks like pretty smooth sailing. Back to you, Bill.
1: 16 degrees right now. On trending today, a single juror may be in play here in the Lindsay Clancy trial. I know a lot of you have been following that. It really is trending. That's coming up. Good morning.
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1: For CAA members, I got a great opportunity for you to talk about. And if you're not a member, you should become a member, because I actually saw somebody the other day. It looked like a friend had come by to pick them up right here in Ottawa, side of the road. 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They're travel stores. A lot of people are planning their winter vacations right now. 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I've used them a couple of times now. 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That's just say CAA.ca.
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1: With Mr. Price, who's back in after a couple of days, a little under the weather. Good to have you back. And my wife every day updates me on this trial. She's fascinated by it. I go online. A lot of people are. And now you have to give us the short description of what the trial is. It's not going to be so easy.
22: Yes, and I am going to keep it a short version. I am not a lawyer nor a legal expert, and I'm not going to pretend to be one. But as you said, Bill, many people have been following the Lindsey Clancy trial, which is now on its 7th day of deliberations. Put very simply, this is a case where Lindsey Clancy murdered her 3 children and attempted to take her own life in what is being argued as a case of postpartum psychosis, which is a real medical illness that you can have after having a child that can lead to things like hearing voices, rash action, etc. That has been complicated over the course of the trial with conversations around things like whether or not Clancy was medicated for that properly or following rules along those lines. And the interesting wrinkle that has developed here while a jury tries to come to a conclusion is that there was an attempt essentially to have a juror removed with the argument being made that that person is not listening to the judge, and the judge's edict, I guess, which is that this is a case about reasonable doubt, beyond a reasonable doubt. We've heard it before.
1: Yeah, the judge called the jury in to really explain to them what reasonable doubt is in the eyes of the law, and it kind of felt like he was lecturing that one jury member to say, are you being reasonable here? Are you? And that juror is taking a beating online. Ooh.
22: Yeah, and I do think it speaks to the pressure and some of the weight that can come with getting a high-profile case, getting a complicated case, and being one of those 12 people and needing to make a judgment on where reasonable doubt comes in, whether as a well-meaning actor or perhaps someone acting in bad faith. In court yesterday, the defense attorney, Kevin Reddington, was arguing for that removal, saying that it could risk heading to a mistrial.
2: And if we come back here in a half an hour with a mistrial because of a juror that has just spurned the instructions of this court, it's a shame. It's a real shame.
22: And I will say briefly as well that Judge William Sullivan is presiding. He spoke, as you said, Bill, with the individual jurors and at length about what reasonable doubt actually accounts for. And essentially he was insisting on the jury, if you feel that it's there, then that means something and you have to draw that conclusion.
3: If you evaluate all the evidence and you still have a reasonable doubt remaining, the defendant is entitled to the benefit of that doubt and must be acquitted.
22: So it seems what's being suggested is that potentially there is one person in the room who is holding out on that providing of reasonable doubt. It could also be going the other way where there is one person who sees reasonable doubt, but I think given the way that they've been talking about it, more likely the other way. And now...
1: Yeah, I mean, we're not in the room. Is maybe this one person is the only one in the room who's not an idiot? Or maybe they're the one who is the idiot. I have no idea.
22: Yeah, but then the judge, I think in reiterating his rules, it's notable. He kept just saying, go keep deliberating. He sent them back twice yesterday. They're deliberating today. Who knows if they'll reach a conclusion today, but it's been a bit of a media marvel. It's been live streamed the whole time. So as you said, people have been following it very, very closely. And now people are kind of on pins and needles wondering, because we aren't in the room, to what end is this potentially being held up by a juror? What verdict are they sitting on? And are they going to have to just try it over again? Potentially.
1: You got to watch the classic movie, 12 Angry Men.
22: Oh, of course. And
1: perfect time this weekend, if there's no verdict, watch that movie, because the one juror who was holding out in that movie looked like a complete moron in the beginning, but he kept fighting and changed the minds of other jury members one at a time, because in the end he was the only one seeing it clearly.
22: And if you've seen the original 12 Angry Men, if I may, the 1997 made for TV directed by William Friedkin 12 Angry Men is also very good.
1: Not as good.
22: It's not as good, but it's still good. So if you've seen the old one and you want to mix it up, the William Friedkin one is good.
1: Yeah, well, I hope the sun is shining all weekend.
22: So you don't have to do that.
1: Thank you, Corey. Appreciate it. I'm Bill Carroll. Coming up after the 8 o'clock news, it's Friday, and that means Brian Lilly is here. We'll talk to him about those three by-elections just as a starting place here in Ontario, because three by-elections and not a whole lot changed. Coming up. Good morning.
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28: Good morning. I'm Connor Ray. Partly cloudy skies right now, 16 degrees. Your full forecast coming up. First, your top stories. The war of words continues between Canadian and American politicians as trade talks remain non-existent. CTV's Mike Lecouture has more.
29: Prime Minister Mark Carney pushed back on claims from U.S. Commerce Secretary Howard Lutnick that Canada ended talks to influence the Quebec election and Alberta referendum.
30: I don't think, with all respect, appointed, unelected cabinet members in the United States are experts on Canadian politics.
29: Carney's comments came as President Donald Trump took to his social media, posting, "It is very good for Canadian politicians like Prime Minister Carney to make President Donald J. Trump the enemy until their economy collapses. Then it will prove to be very bad for politics," adding, "Just watch." Carney said his team isn't positioning politically, and he addressed the way that Trump's secretaries are now backing off certain positions.
30: So all of a sudden they don't care about Canadian language or culture. Well, if they didn't care, they shouldn't have kept them in the deal.
28: The trade dispute is set to ramp up next week as Canada's retaliatory tariffs are set to come into effect on Tuesday at midnight. It is status quo in the Ontario legislature after the Progressive Conservatives and the NDP held on to their respective seats in three provincial by-elections last night. Progressive Conservative Jeff Beattie won the riding of Hamilton East Stoney Creek, while his fellow party member Susan Leahy took the riding of York Simcoe. Meanwhile, the New Democrat Fatima Svan won the race in Scarborough Southwest. Premier Doug Ford says by-election results in the two PC ridings show that voters are backing a party they trust to fight for Ontario in tough economic times. The NDP, meanwhile, say their win in Scarborough shows that they're the party people trust on affordability measures. Reaction from other mayoral candidates after incumbent Mayor Mark Sutcliffe released his public safety platform. He is promising to hire 350 first responders, including 200 more police officers if he's reelected next month. Sutcliffe is also pledging to treat the toxic drug and mental health crisis in Ottawa as an emergency and to hire a downtown safety czar.
0: We're going to give someone a mandate to execute on a downtown and Byward Market safety plan, an action plan. We're going to give that person the mandate to bring everyone together to work on the solutions that we need to solve this crisis.
28: All candidates are also committing to expanding the city's non-police crisis response teams. Jeff Leeper says ultimately the solution to the city's drug and mental health crisis is housing and is promising to build more not-for-profit homes. Neil Saravanamutu wants to follow Gatineau's lead, building low-cost tiny homes to act as transitional housing, while Alex Lawson hasn't released his public safety platform but says he would declare a state of emergency for Ottawa's opioid crisis. More details about each platform is available on the CTV Ottawa website. And in sports, with a little over a month to go until the NHL season kicks off, the Ottawa Senators previewed what fans can expect at home games this year. CTV's Dylan Dyson spoke to Brenton Duval, VP of Ticket Sales and Service for the Sens.
4: Work is underway inside the Canadian Tire Centre on a brand new fan deck designed for more socialization. The CTC is losing 850 seats to do it. There's also a renewed push from the Senators to ensure Sens fans are the ones filling the seats when rival teams come to town.
5: 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So, you know, the goal for us is how do we get our most passionate fans at these games.
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28: 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From the CTV Weather Center, mostly cloudy skies out there. Right now we're up to 17 degrees, but we are expecting to warm up further to a high of 24 today. But with the humidity, it will feel like 29 at the peak. Some increasing cloudiness does bring a 30% chance of showers into the afternoon, and that continues into the evening and overnight. Into Saturday, tomorrow does bring a slightly higher chance for rain and the risk of a thunderstorm, but it's not expected to last. We should end Saturday with mostly clear skies. High tomorrow's 24. For the rest of the long week, weekend, Sunday and Monday, looks like clear sunny skies, temperatures reaching the mid-20s. Leva Sleep. 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Taking a look at the roads, time saver traffic. The crash at Riverside and Walkley, which saw a vehicle end up in the water, has resulted in the traffic lights being out at the intersection there. Area Councillor Riley Brockington taking to social media, warning his ward that this could result in some pretty significant traffic delays as volume increases on the streets. As of right now, delays around that area are just moderate, but they definitely could be building soon. The people involved in that crash did not need to be taken to the hospital, according to paramedics. Meanwhile, on the roads across the rest of the city, there are some slowdowns that have formed in the eastbound lanes of the 417. Looks like a slowdown on the stretch between Maitland and Bronson. Just about a 10-minute delay there. Across the rest of the city, things are looking pretty good. on now at Shoppers Drug Mart. Get up to $900 off when you redeem up to 500,000 PC Optimum points during the Super Redemption event. Details in store. That is the latest from the CTV Newsroom. I'm Connor Ray. Now you're up to date.
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1: There's a Toronto headline, Toronto Star headline today that says, Pierre Poilievre championed counter tariffs. Why his conservatives are suddenly changing their tune. I don't remember Brian Lilly ever touting counter tariffs. I don't think he's ever been a fan of them, if I'm recalling correctly. But Brian is a Sun Media columnist, so if I really wanted to, Brian, I could fact check that and just see if I can find a column along the way. But how are you this morning?
8: I'm well. I was opposed to counter tariffs, you know, when all of this started. I'm still opposed to them. The way I've described it is, you know, when you break up with someone, Bill, you've got a couple of options. You can be like Carrie Underwood, take a Louisville Slugger to those headlights, key the car, all of that. Or you can drop a few pounds, buy better clothes, and find someone hotter. And I've been advocating the latter, like, okay, let's find other ways to sell our stuff. Let's make our economy better. Let's make Canada the best place to invest. And most Canadians want to take that Louisville Slugger to Trump's headlights.
1: Yeah, I think the tough thing about your analogy is that there's a lack of hot women in the world, if we're actually talking about trades and the customer base, because America is right next door. It's like you're in prison and America's your cellmate. So it's probably the best you can do.
8: I'm not talking about just trying to expand our trading options. Diversification is good, but the idea that we will diversify our way away from the United States is foolish. But unfortunately, I get emails like that every day, and I got one after the Prime Minister's announcement yesterday. Where he announced, well, you know, more made in Canada, issues, with people saying, but Carney's, he's changing our trade and diversifying around the world and we'll be done with the United States. That can't actually happen. We can have a shrinking economy and make that happen, but, we can double our trade with other countries and the United States is still going to be our number one. If we doubled our exports to China, Britain, and Japan and Mexico, who are the next four biggest Canadian trading partners, the United States would still be well over 50% of our exports. I haven't done the math in a while, but that's what it would be. Now, that said, exports to the U.S. down 6.6%, I believe, compared to last year, and exports to other markets up 7.4%. That sounds like exports to other markets are, you know, that much bigger. It doesn't even account for the it doesn't even cover the 6.6% drop in American exports. That's how big the American market is for us.
1: Well, and everybody in the world wants to get access to the richest consumers in the world, and they're in the United States. So, and we're geographically attached. So it's always going to be more expensive to ship our products to Asia or Europe than it is across
8: the
1: United States. But
8: we can make it cheaper to do business here. We can make it more attractive to do business here, and that would offset some of the costs of having tariffs. And look, we saw with the deal that Mark Carney walked away from, which I still think he was right to walk away from because of those 25% tariffs on medium and heavy duty trucks, which, no, despite what Howard Lutnick said, the Americans knew we expected that to be lowered to 15 like all the other autos well before 4 p.m. on the Friday. But in that deal, Canada was going to accept a level of tariffs on steel, aluminum, autos. The Prime Minister said in July of 2025 that he was expecting that. I've been saying since my trip to Washington just after Trump's inaugural and speaking to a bunch of Republicans, we've got to get to the point where we're going to accept some level of global tariff, because it's not just Republicans. There's even Democrats that say, yeah, we need to do this. It not as high as 25 and 50%, but you know, at that point they were talking a global tariff of 10% on everyone. The days have changed. It's not free traders anymore, in either party. So, you know, we're going to have to get to there, but you can change your own business climate so that there's less sting in those tariffs and we're still an attractive place to do business.
1: Yeah. You could do all of those things and you're still right. You still need some kind of deal with the United States. So, you know, Carney has seemed to want to wait it out, thinking there'll be a better moment when the pressure will be on Trump internally and he'll come to us with a better table. I was noting the conversation the mayor of Brampton said he had with Stellantis, who said any tariff was going to kill our auto industry. So the deal that was on the table was still not even close to good enough. I think the premier of Ontario must have been saying the same thing to the prime minister behind closed doors. But, you know, when I hear the prime minister say we can make Canada, he's about to hold this big summit trying to get people to invest here. When I've talked to people over the years from other countries about investing in Canada, you know what the best part of it was for them, the most attractive thing? Access to the American market. So you can, yes, you can get rid of red tape and you could do something about corporate taxes. But even there, again, you're just getting at it all around the edges. You're not totally getting at it. As for counterpunching, punch for punch, I'm not sure about these counter tariffs that we've just put in place. I was heartened to hear Sylvain Charlebois, the economist who focuses on food, who hated the last round of counter tariffs, thought they were very badly done and not well focused. He likes these a little more and he thinks the damage to the Canadian consumer will be minimal. So I do think there's a point though where we should just be China, and we're at that point now, which is let them keep raising tariffs all they want and harm their own people. At some point, you have to say what China said was, sure, make it 100%. Like, this is just getting silly. We're not adding more counter tariffs. We're just going to get on with our lives. I think we're at that point now. Americans are starting to figure out that costs are going up. A lot of them don't like tariffs. Leave it alone now. Let's not become the enemy here for the people who've switched to our side.
8: You know, it's every economist I speak to says these counter tariffs are a bad idea. Every politician says we absolutely have to do them. I put it to one economist that way the other day about the dollar for dollar, and he said, I'd like to see it's like putting someone in a boxing ring with 20-year-old Mike Tyson and say, go match him punch for punch. We know who's going to win in this. And look, that doesn't mean surrender, as I was saying earlier, as you've been saying, there are other things we can do, other measures. But you're right, we need that access to the American market. The CEOs of Toyota and Honda, both of whom have put off expansion plans in Canada, in Ontario, have stated that exactly what you did. You want us to invest here, we have to have access to the U.S. market. They're not going to build 500,000 cars here in Ontario for the Canadian market. You know, once upon a time, that's how we
1: sell that many cars.
8: Yeah, once upon a time, that's how we did things. It's not how
1: but Brian,
8: things work
1: also,
8: anymore.
1: Though, the other side is, if we didn't put the booze ban, took it off our shelves, I'm not sure we even would be this close to a deal. The offer that was on the table wouldn't have been there. So there, you know, there are some ways you can fight back, even against the much bigger opponent. But you have to be really smart and targeted. And so far we've done that. I think maybe, though, enough is enough. We'll have to wait and see. Can I get you to Brian Lilly's here? By the way, don't forget to subscribe to his Substack, brianlilly.com. A lot of original material there you don't see in the column. Not right away anyway. So I love following him on Substack. Anyway, your quick comments, if you have any, about, well, I know you do because I've read them, about the by-election yesterday in Ontario, 3 by-elections. Hardly anyone here was talking about it, but nothing really has changed. Everybody kept their seats. I thought Doug Ford was terribly unpopular these days.
8: He's highly unpopular, and he's a liberal loser that doesn't know how to win. But he did win 2 seats, and the NDP kept Scarborough Southwest. I thought that maybe the Liberals would steal that away from the NDP. They kept it handily. And that's really important for them because NDP leader Merritt Stiles doesn't have a lot of traction. Nobody knows that the NDP is actually the official opposition in Ontario. But Doug Ford not only kept York Simcoe, which was a safe riding, he kept Hamilton East Stony Creek, which is a riding they stole from the NDP a couple of years ago and which is always going to be in play. And they won that quite handily. I think about an 8-point gap with the NDP and the Liberals, who I kept reading were well ahead of the PCs in certain polls, well back in third.
1: How much did Kiss My Butt help them?
8: Well, the Hamilton East Stony Creek by-election, that riding is right on a certain lake that we've been debating the name of. And where Ford put the sign wasn't in the riding, but it was near there, right on the lake out in Winona, home of the Peach Festival. So I think that was a major factor in all of this. Trump wasn't enough of a factor for Ford to win Scarborough Southwest, which I think he was probably hoping the fight with Trump would do that. But yeah, Kiss My Posterior that he said on your show definitely helped him win the Hamilton seat. York Simcoe was Caroline Mulroney's old seat. That's a pretty safe progressive conservative seat. But as I said, Hamilton East Stony Creek, that one was NDP for a long time until they stole it in 2022 with a CFL great in Neil Lumsden, who was well-loved in Hamilton. They kept it with a well-known city councilor whose family's owned a business for decades in the community.
1: Well, just so you know, there are conspiracies between the media and politicians, and I was told to ask that question and get that response, and in return, I have access to the new private jet in Ontario, so I'm really excited. Wait, what? There's no private jet? Man, I've been taken one more time, Brian. One more time. Brian, I've been accused of being responsible for changing the name of Lake Ontario. And there's only one problem. Nobody is going to change the name of Lake Ontario outside of the U.S. Maybe in 50 years we'll get used to it. But
8: Did you know that the Rio Grande is called the Rio Bravo in Mexico? And in France, they don't call it the English Channel. They have another name for it, but I don't know or care what it is because to me, it's the English Channel.
1: Well, yeah, just like the Persian Gulf is known by two different names, too, in that part of the world.
8: What's Germany's name on Google Maps if you're in Germany?
1: If I'm in Germany, what's Germany's name?
8: Yeah.
1: I don't know. Is it Deutschland?
8: Deutschland. And Spain is Hispania if you're in Spain.
1: Yeah. And why is Paris called Paris and not Paris, but Nice is not called Nice by English speakers? I'll leave you with that one and look forward to hearing your response on the BrianLilly.com Substack. Have a good day, Brian. Have a great long weekend.
8: You too, Bill.
1: Brian Lilly of Sun Media. I'm Bill Carroll.
9: Ottawa, up to the minute.
1: It's 8:19. Let's get an update from the CTV newsroom.
28: Bill, we are into September, and Environment Canada is giving us a long-term forecast talking about a heat dome that could keep things hot into the fall. The dome could result in unusually warm air getting trapped in the region for an extended period, keeping some heat but also bringing some discomfort along with it. Looking to the more short-term forecast in the CTV Weather Center, mix of sun and clouds today. That brings a small chance of showers. Today's high is 24. It'll feel like 29 at the peak with the humidity. Into the weekend, could see some rain tomorrow. Skies do clear up later on Saturday, and that brings sunshine for the rest of the long weekend. Temperatures right around the mid-20s. Turning to the roads, time saver traffic, we are getting word of a lane reduction in the northbound lanes of Woodruff Avenue at Iris. Drivers are asked to avoid that area. That's down to one lane, and duration for getting that cleared up is unknown. The other incident we've been following, traffic lights are out at Walkley Road and Riverside Drive intersection. Police are helping to direct traffic there. No significant delays there at the moment. Back to you, Bill.
1: It's 17 degrees right now. Good morning. I'm Bill Carroll.
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1: You're going to go to a bank machine in February and get some $20 bills I always have at least, I try to have a couple of $20 bills in my wallet in case there's a blackout or something, or to tip people if you're traveling. But other than that, I don't really have cash with me. But I'm assuming you, well, if you use cash a lot, you probably actually go to the teller. But let's say you go to the bank machine to get those 20s you need for an emergency. You're going to be freaked out because, oh, whoa, what is on? Where's the queen? King Charles III will finally show up on our $20 banknotes, which will enter circulation in February next year. On the back, it's the image of the Canadian National Vimy Memorial in France, which, if you haven't visited it, is spectacular. My favorite part is making your way towards it. When you really, when you're there, you don't really kind of feel the ridge. But when you're driving towards it, you can see that it's up high on a ridge, and it really dominates the skyline. It's a very proud moment as a Canadian, so that's a great choice for the back of the banknote. But the Governor General, Louise Arbour, marked the significance of moving from the Queen, which she said, pointed out, reminded us, the Queen has been on those bills for roughly 70 years.
0: Her image became one of the most recognizable on our currency for generations of Canadians. And today, this tradition continues with His Majesty King Charles III.
1: It's still one of those polymer banknotes with their advanced 3D design, and there's a purple security strip. When you tilt it, it makes some of the images, I haven't seen it, of course, it's not out there yet. Apparently, it makes some of the images on the banknote seem to move, like a maple leaf pulsing to a darker shade of purple in a band that spins around a poppy petal. We're so fancy, aren't we? It's 8:27 coming up after the 8:30 news. Richard Krause will join us with some movie ideas, a couple on the big screen and one on Apple TV Plus. That's next.
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0: crash are currently unknown, but police are also on the scene there. Traffic signals at the intersection are not working as a result of the incident. Officers are there directing traffic. The Canada-U.S. trade war is set to escalate next week as talks remain at a standstill. Canada's retaliatory tariffs will be imposed on Tuesday at midnight on billions of dollars worth of U.S. imports. While the federal government is offering support for businesses impacted by tariffs on both sides of the border, many are still concerned about what it could mean for their future. Ryan Mallow is with the Canadian Federation of Independent Business.
1: Businesses are looking at delaying their investments, delaying decisions around hiring. Everything from do I need to close to do we need to hit pause seems to be on the table right now.
0: The government's $7.5 billion relief package includes new loan programs, more flexibility to apply for employment insurance, and money for shovel-ready projects. Going in-depth with Ottawa Mayor Mark Sutcliffe's public safety platform as he seeks re-election next month, the plan was released yesterday and his opponents say it focuses too much on policing and not enough on social services, CTV's Leila Rock explains.
2: Mark Sutcliffe promising to hire 350 first responders, including 200 more police officers, and create a downtown safety czar. Sutcliffe says the downtown czar would be a City of Ottawa employee, but would be given a lot of autonomy. One of their roles would be to lead a task force that's made up of members from representatives such as BIAs and community associations. Other candidates say Sutcliffe had 4 years to make the city safer, and that public safety isn't just about policing. Neil Saravanamutu wants the city to follow Gatineau's lead in addressing homelessness and safety.
3: Tiny Homes Village, they're doing this at Village Transition.
2: Alex Lawson still hasn't released his public safety platform, but says it will focus on the drug crisis in our city.
0: Jeff Leeper, meanwhile, says ultimately the solution is housing. His plan is to build more not-for-profit homes along with investing more in social services. All candidates are also committing to expanding the city's non-police crisis response teams. And the move-in has begun at Ottawa's post-secondary schools, first-year students getting settled into residence as they get set to start an exciting new chapter. Here's CTV's Natalie Van Roy.
4: It's move-in day for Paige Barcier, a new criminology student at Carleton University.
5: A little stressful, but so far so good.
4: She's one of thousands of students beginning a new chapter in the nation's capital, moving into residence ahead of classes next week. This family coming from Halifax.
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0: 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From the CTV Weather Center, mainly cloudy skies out there right now, 17 degrees. We are warming up to a high of 24 today, but with the humidity, it will feel like 29 at the peak. Some increasing cloudiness does bring a 30% chance of showers into the afternoon, continuing into the evening and overnight. Into Saturday, tomorrow does bring a slightly higher chance for rain and the risk of a thunderstorm, but it's not expected to last. We should end Saturday with mostly clear skies. High tomorrow's 24. And for the rest of the long weekend, Sunday and Monday looks like clear, sunny skies, temperatures reaching the mid-20s. Taking a look at the roads with Time Saver Traffic, there was a brief lane reduction in the northbound lanes of Woodruff Avenue at Iris, but that has since been cleared. The other incident that we've been following, the traffic lights are still out at Walkley Road and Riverside intersection. Police are there to help direct traffic. No significant delays in that area. Across the rest of the city, things have been quiet and no significant delays to report. Fenplas windows and doors are fit for your home, and for a limited time, get up to 15% off their windows and doors. Some conditions apply. That is the latest from the CTV Newsroom. I'm Connor Ray. 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
9: Good morning, Mr. Krause. Looking
10: good morning,
9: forward to Labor Day weekend. Any good movies to see?
10: There are a couple of things that are worth a look at. And, of course, the Odyssey is expanding once again. 2 months after it was released, they're putting it on more screens because there's still demand. And the Spider-Man movie, Brand New Day, is still chugging away. So if you haven't seen either of those, you can go see those as well because they're still going strong.
9: Saw the Odyssey. You know, I'm not a big superhero guy, but that could be a fun Labor Day if it's raining. I'm not wishing rain, but I'm just saying. Be a good backup plan. And maybe some of these will be as well, including the last one we get when we get to it. It's on Apple TV Plus, so you could watch it at home. We'll start with a big screen movie release first, though, By Any Means.
11: 22 Magnum Rome was sold for a mule shot. Found at the home of Vernon Damon.
12: It's like case after case, unsolved, unsolved, unsolved.
11: They don't care about us.
12: FBI.
13: Hey, not.
12: You see this?
13: I'll see you nothing.
14: This is our home. We cannot let these animals take this.
15: Time for you to leave my shop.
12: We'll be working together.
10: This is a good cop, really bad cop scenario. It takes place in 1966. It's Mississippi. A voting rights register has been murdered by the Klan, and no one is speaking to the FBI. No witnesses are coming forward. Very difficult to try and crack this case. So they bring in an FBI agent who is actually from Mississippi, and he is played by Yahya Abdul-Mateen II. He is a black FBI agent, so they figure he might be able to speak with some of the neighbors there who might feel more comfortable speaking to him than they might a white agent. But they pair him with a gangster from New York City called Scarpa, and he is a hitman for the Colombo crime family, but he's also an FBI informant. And what they do is when cases like this come along that are difficult to break, where you might have a conspiracy of silence amongst a small town where there's a lot of Klan members living, for instance, they bring this guy in to bust heads and to torture people and to literally get the information by any means necessary. And what this movie wants to be, and that character is played by Mark Wahlberg, what this movie wants to be is a look at American justice. Is there a place for extreme behavior, i.e. torture, beating people with baseball bats, that kind of thing, in order to get confessions from them? You know, is that moral and allowable in the face of these people who have done really terrible things? And it wants you to think about that. It wants that to be kind of the placeholder when you leave the theater in your mind. But instead, it just becomes, I think, everything that it didn't want to be in the beginning, which is kind of an exploitation movie that ends up being sort of like Death Wish, a revenge fantasy movie. And so it's a handsome looking film. The performances are okay. You can look past Mark Wahlberg's fake nose and his terrible comb over that he uses in the movie. If you can get past all of that, it's a diversion at best. It's a movie that you can go, there's a certain kind of gut reaction that you have when you see really bad people being knocked around a little bit to get information from them. But, you know, this movie just doesn't fire on any other cylinder than revenge. And I will guarantee you, when they started making this movie, that's not what they were going for.
9: You find it hard to watch torture scenes? I mean, I can watch a scene where somebody's head is chopped off and it rolls down to your feet. You feel like, wow, okay. I can watch something like that, but torture, if there's too much of it, it really turns me off.
10: Yeah, this movie starts with a scene with a baseball bat and a guy tied to a chair. And it's a lot. It's very difficult to watch. And there's a certain gleefulness that goes along with it in this movie from the Mark Wahlberg character. He wants to, unsettle the people that he's about to beat or burn or do whatever he's going to do to them. And I think that is supposed to, sort of be part of the terror. Oh, I'm going to enjoy doing this to you, that kind of thing. But as a viewer, it is difficult to watch.
9: Onslaught.
6: They can see better in the dark. Once they begin killing, they will not stop. They are the human equivalent of a heat-seeking missile.
16: Remember the character of the onslaught against us.
17: Where are you going?
18: Go to your room. Get under the bed. Mommy needs to get her guns.
10: This is, that was a clip from Onslaught in theaters now. It stars Adria Arjona. You may know her from a movie called Hitman, which if you haven't seen, you should really look it up. She's very funny in that movie. This is a different kind of role. She plays a former army sniper, now living in the New Mexico desert. She manages a trailer park and she wants to leave her past behind, but there's something that's unsettling about this building, this military facility that's not far from where she lives. Helicopters come in at weird hours of the day and night, and there's just, she knows something bad is happening there. When her daughter, who she is co-parenting, comes and stays for the weekend, of course, that's the weekend that something happens at this facility, and the mad scientist who has been creating these genetically altered super soldiers lets the situation inside the building get out of control, and these super soldiers, who are only trained to kill, get out and invade the little town that she lives in, so she has to fight back. And, you know, this is a movie that stylistically does a lot of really cool stuff. It looks, in some ways, like an 80s or early 90s slasher movie. There are, references to Jason Voorhees visually anyway, and all sorts of things that will be kind of familiar to a viewer that, was paying attention to movies in those years. But there's also a lot of political subtext here about government conspiracy theories and is the government really working for the betterment of its people and that sort of thing. And it goes on to the point where the subtext takes over and you kind of lose the thrills, the visceral thrills that go along with watching a movie like that kind of disappear as it becomes more and more overtly kind of political and spending more time on the subtext than on the thing that you're paying your money to see, which is that, visceral thrill of this woman fighting back against these apparently unstoppable robot-like machines. So, it works to an extent, but not to the extent that I wanted it to. It's called Onslaught. It's in theaters now.
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9: Okay, that's probably not a very valuable trailer.
10: This is Ryan Reynolds and Kenneth Branagh. Ryan Reynolds is a U.S. Navy pilot downed in the Russian wilderness, and he's rescued by an eccentric ex-KGB agent who is in love with all things American. And they are either going to bond and maybe fight their way out from inside Russian enemy lines, or if they don't, then who knows what will happen. They'll both end up in jail in Russia. And this is a big action movie. There's huge scenes in this movie of planes crashing and all sorts of action. There's a nuclear missile machine, like a tank with a big missile on the back of it that they drive through Moscow at one point. It's crazy. Like, there's big, big action scenes here. But then along comes Kenneth Branagh and just effortlessly steals every scene that he's in. He's very funny. He's unpredictable. He is, you know, the reason to see this movie. Ryan Reynolds is doing the thing that he does with the one-liners and the kind of comic timing that he brings to his roles. But Kenneth Branagh is doing something that feels a little different. We've seen him do Russian accents before in Tenet and a couple of other movies. But his comedic timing here is really, really good. So Kenneth Branagh is the reason to tune into Mayday on Apple TV Plus this weekend.
9: Have a great weekend, Richard. Good to talk to you.
10: Thanks, Bill. You too.
9: Richard Krause.
4: Ottawa. Up to the minute.
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20: Bill, we are getting new numbers from Statistics Canada. They say the economy lost 42,000 jobs in August, but the unemployment rate was unchanged. That is still sitting at 6.4%. Looking to the forecast now, CTV Weather Center, mix of sun and clouds today. That brings a small chance of showers. High today is 24. It'll feel like 29 with the humidity. Into the weekend, we could see some rain tomorrow, but then skies clear up later on Saturday, and that brings sunshine for the rest of the long weekend. Temperatures right around the mid-20s. And turning to the roads, time saver traffic. It has been quiet out on the roads this morning. No delays or new problems to report. The only incident that we've been following, traffic lights are still out at Walkley Road and Riverside Drive intersection. Police are helping direct traffic, and there's really no significant delays there either. Back to you, Bill.
9: 17 degrees right now. Coming up next, schools are going to be wrestling in this new semester. New school year with AI and how to use it in the classroom and how to make sure your students aren't using it the wrong way. It's a big challenge. It has changed our lives so fast. I don't think any of us really saw this coming. Good morning. I'm Bill Carroll.
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1: I'm going to steal some sound here from a couple of video clips from the CTV National Newsroom. I thought this story was very interesting. It's about AI, artificial intelligence, and what we do with it in our schools. How do we help teachers use it but not abuse it? How do we help kids use it but not abuse it? This whole integration in the classrooms, mostly around the country, is kind of being left up to local school districts to figure it out. And CTV National talked to the Pembina Trail School Division of Winnipeg. They've developed their own AI guidelines, started about 2 years ago, because they just couldn't wait any longer for the government out there to come up with something. Michelle Carlos is a digital coach who says a framework could help those smaller school divisions.
2: Smaller school divisions probably don't have as many resources to support developing this, to support the training of staff. So I feel like for equity reasons that definitely national guidelines and provincial guidelines would be super helpful.
1: Some experts are calling for a unified approach to using the tech, the AI technology, so that grade-level students don't fall behind. This is Xian Gua, who is an assistant professor at the University of Toronto. Says any technology policies should give a little bit of room for individual needs.
3: School districts can't just decide in a vacuum, right? Like, they kind of have to take into account the perspectives of parents and other community groups and other stakeholders into this process. At the end of the day, this is about educating the next generation reliably.
1: The federal government, you know, they have a minister of AI, but their strategy doesn't specifically outline guidelines of how to use it in elementary, middle, or high school settings. But it does include a new literacy initiative to offer entry-level AI training to all Canadians. I'm going to need that. Mostly I just run into it by accident. Although we did maybe, 6 months ago, Corey, I know you weren't working on the show full time, but we did switch to taking some of the articles that I'd read as a reference and organizing them. I mentioned this the other day, and I thought it worked great at first. It got creepy when it started to ask me questions I hadn't, answer questions I hadn't asked, like, it looks like you're a radio host. Would you like some suggested guest ideas? Okay. You're freaking me out now. But it had some good ideas, some that we hadn't thought of. And then over time, it just got so streamlined. I don't find it as helpful now. I feel like, no, I left a couple of things out. So last time I talked about this just a couple of days ago, I got a text from a friend. And of course, I'm on the air live. Here's how it works for me. I talk about something. We go to commercial break. I instantly start thinking about the next thing. Okay, after the 9 o'clock news, what am I going to talk about? We have that guy on the poll about Canadians being happier than they've ever been. Do they not read the news? What is going on? You know, and what questions could I ask there? Or do I have any thoughts or opinions or a story I could share? Start doing that. So I'm already thinking about the next thing. And I got this note. Bill, great show today. Really enjoyed listening in. Your coverage was spot on. And as always, you kept the energy high and the commentary sharp. Hope you have a chance to kick back and relax after a busy broadcast. Talk soon. My only reaction to that was, why are you being so nice? Because this is one of my insulting golf partner friends. And he said, because I'd said on the air, you can kind of recognize AI when you see it. And he said, that was AI. I thought you could tell, LOL. Well, I could tell because I knew it wasn't him. I didn't automatically think, AI, my mind wasn't there, but I thought, what is that? That doesn't sound like the guy I know at all. And in retrospect, it doesn't really sound like any human being would talk that way. I remember before I even started to use AI a couple of years ago, staff members would start to send me these notes. People who are producing and filling in, producing. And I'd read them and think, when did you become so formal in the way you write? And they're younger people, and they were trying out this new tech. One time, someone was letting us know they were going to be sick, and the note looked like it came from their lawyer. That's what it looked like. They needed a day off because they were sick, and it looked like they'd lawyered up. because it didn't sound like that person at all. It was a totally, writers will say they have a voice. Good writers, I have a voice. I'm trying to find my voice. Good writers have a voice. You can recognize their style when you read them. And you get to know that about your friends. They have a way of approaching things and talking. And when it's suddenly they use words like your commentary was sharp. Who would say that? No one I know personally. All right. So enough about AI. And yeah, we will talk about why you are so damn happy, according to the new poll. Did you not hear the latest jobless numbers that came in? Okay, you were polled before that, maybe. But that and a whole lot more is still to come in the final hour here as we head towards the last long weekend of the summer. Happy Friday. Happy Labor Day Friday. Good morning. I'm Bill Carroll.
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16: Good morning. I'm Connor Ray. Mostly cloudy skies right now, 17 degrees. Your full forecast coming up. First, your top stories. Statistics Canada says the economy lost 42,000 jobs in August, leaving the unemployment rate unchanged at 6.4%. The drop in employment stops what was a strong run for the labor market, which added 181,000 jobs from April through July. There were 20,000 fewer people working in the public sector last month, marking the third straight month of declines there. The manufacturing industry has been hit hard by U.S. tariffs, but the sector proved to be a surprise pocket of strength in August with a gain of 22,000 jobs. StatCan says the share of people who were unemployed as a result of a layoff is down from a year ago, but that rate is higher in industries that are reliant on U.S. demand for exports. Meanwhile, the war of words continues between Canadian and American politicians as trade talks remain non-existent. CTV's Mike Ligatour has more.
17: Prime Minister Mark Carney pushed back on claims from U.S. Commerce Secretary Howard Lutnick that Canada ended talks to influence the Quebec election and Alberta referendum.
18: I don't think, with all respect, appointed, unelected cabinet members in the United States are experts on Canadian politics.
17: Carney's comments came as President Donald Trump took to his social media, posting, "It is very good for Canadian politicians like Prime Minister Carney to make President Donald J. Trump the enemy until their economy collapses. Then it will prove to be very bad for politics," adding, "Just watch." Carney said his team isn't positioning politically, and he addressed the way that Trump's secretaries are now backing off certain positions.
18: So all of a sudden they don't care about Canadian language or culture. Well, if they didn't care, they shouldn't have kept them in the deal.
16: Canada's retaliatory tariffs are set to come into effect on Tuesday at midnight. And it is status quo in the Ontario legislature after the Progressive Conservatives and the NDP held on to their respective seats in three provincial by-elections last night. Progressive Conservative Jeff Beattie won the riding of Hamilton East Stoney Creek, while his fellow party member Susan Leahy took the riding of York Simcoe. Meanwhile, the New Democrat, Fatima Savan, won the race in Scarborough Southwest. Premier Doug Ford says by-election results in the two PC ridings show that voters are backing a party they trust to fight for Ontario in tough economic times. The NDP, meanwhile, say their win in Scarborough shows that they're the party people trust on affordability measures. Sign up now for our morning and evening CTV News Ottawa newsletters. 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From the CTV Weather Center, mix of sun and clouds today brings a small chance of showers as we warm up to a high of 24 degrees. Humidity today will make it feel like 29. Into the weekend, could see some rain or a thunderstorm tomorrow, but then skies clear up later in the day Saturday. That brings sun for the rest of the long weekend, temperatures sticking right around the mid-20s. Taking a look at the roads with Time Saver Traffic, volume on the roads barely picked up today, and what was out there is already lightening up. Only note is that the intersection of Riverside Drive and Walkley, lights are still out there. That is the latest from the CTV Newsroom. I'm Connor Ray. 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

0: Friday morning. Welcome to the beginning of the saddest of the long weekends. Labor Day weekend. I love every long weekend. Who doesn't? But this one means the end of summer. It also could mean the end of a kind of awful summer where everybody will be drying out till January after the summer we've just had. But anyway, let's still be excited. Labor Day weekend. There's a day off coming. Get that barbecue cleaned up and ready to go.
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1: Like your morning coffee.
2: See, I would think people would talk about it at the coffee machine.
1: We're coming in hot.
0: Here we go. Look around. You live in an ugly city. A really ugly city. Your downtown core is disgusting. I don't care where you're listening to me right now. That's probably true. If you're a major city that has bike lanes, they are an eyesore. And I know everyone wants to talk about keeping cyclists safe. I don't have a problem with keeping cyclists safe and getting traffic moving. And those are important debates. But I think we've lost sight of the fact that we are blind to how ugly they are. And you're probably thinking, well, that doesn't really matter, Bill. That's what you're thinking about. That's the big picture here. Well, yes. Don't aesthetics matter? Don't you want your city to be beautiful? When you try to attract tourists to a city, do you show them a busy road with bike lanes and those flexible posts, those bollards that are never in a straight line and half of them are rusted out and there's crooked long lines of concrete curbs put up to separate the bike lanes from the rest of the traffic, and, well, let's paint the bike lane green while we're at it because that really looks nice. You mean the chaos? Or those big orange and black cones that are just supposed to be for temporary traffic issues, there's a little construction. Those get stuck on bike lanes and left there month after month after month. It's hideous. It really is. It's back on my mind because we've been talking about it all week long, and the Toronto Star today, they had a big scoop, at least they thought it was. The headline was, Doug Ford's government rejected Toronto's proposals to restore traffic lanes and keep bike lanes. Yes, the city of Toronto came up with an idea or two, apparently, about how it could be done, and they turned them down. Maybe they weren't good ideas, maybe they were, I don't know. The problem with the Toronto Star story is if you actually read a little further down, which is kind of important, before you share it on social media and say, you see, there you go. They tell you they don't want, that they don't hate bike lanes, but they do. But the Star goes on to point out in the full RFP, this is the call out for private industry to make bids, obtained by the Star, the province has asked contractors for design and costing options for both the full removal of bike lanes and keeping the bike lanes while adding back a lane of traffic. The emphasis there was mine, but the words are there. They did ask contractors for proposals that include both. I talked to, you probably heard them elsewhere as well, to the transportation minister earlier in the week about that very question. When you say tear out those bike lanes, is it possible that in some cases the bike lanes could be there as long as you can find a way to add back the lane of traffic that was taken out?
4: That's absolutely included in my RFP. We're actually asking for designs that could potentially accommodate both. But for us, the priority is restoring that vehicle lane. So the vehicle lane will take priority over the bike lane, but where both can be reinstated, whether it's through design work, and which is one of the reasons that we have put this RFP out, that will be done. But for us, the key priority is reinstating that vehicle lane. And where absolutely that compromise can happen, we will look at that.
0: If we're going to have designated bike lanes that are separated physically as well, I mean, it's one thing to put a couple of lines on the road. That looks fine. Your eye is not going to focus on that. But the minute you start to add all of these barriers, they change the feeling that you get when you're in a city. And that is not unimportant. Maybe the great equalizer is so many cities around the world are starting to do it. But when you think about your favorite city to visit, whether it's Paris or, it doesn't really matter what it happens to be, Beirut or Toronto, or do you think their tourist people put a photo of the the Champs-Élysées and they focus on all the ugly bike lanes with the rusty bollards? You think they're going to do that? Is that what you want to do with your city? No, of course not. That's not what attracts people to your city. It's not what makes a city feel nice to live in. And nice matters. And there's a reason we designated some buildings as historical, because they add to the character and the flavor of the city. It's what most downtowns now, when you look at high-rise buildings, whether they're condo or they're commercial buildings, they all kind of look the same, don't they? Oh, here's a new condo. I wonder how many real estate offices will be on the ground floor in the retail space, which will attract no one, because who goes into a real estate office these days? Those things matter. And my theory is this. When you meet someone, looks is always part of the deal. And that doesn't mean somebody has to be traditional model, good looks. You see something in them that attracts your eye in a positive way, and you focus on it. Now, over time, we all change. We get older, and the wrinkles start to come in just a little bit at a time, and the skin starts to droop, and the hair color starts to change. But you live with that person, and you see them every day. You don't really notice. So in your eyes, they are as handsome or beautiful as the day you met them. I thank God every day that that's true. It's even true of yourself until one day. This will happen to all of you if it hasn't happened already. One day you look in the mirror and you go, who is that guy? Because you have this image of how you look. You're walking around in the world and you're seeing what's in front of your eyes. You don't see what's behind your eyes, but you think you know what you look like to the rest of the world. And then you see it clearly. It happened to me probably the first time when I saw myself and I tried to avoid it, but I'd been doing a TV appearance and then I saw it. Later being replayed, I did not recognize myself. I didn't only look like my dad, I looked like my dad's dad. And it was shocking. And that's what's happened in our cities as we've added these bike lanes in an ad hoc way. No consistent design. Sometimes it's curbstones that you'd see in a parking lot, you know, at the grocery store. Sometimes they're bigger, V-shaped. Sometimes there's those, what are those big, ugly, are they plastic orange things? Are they filled with sand? What are those? And then people graffiti over top of them, right? And nothing is in a straight line. I remember my dad came to visit me one day at a house we lived in that was at the end of a T-intersection. And my dad looked up the street and he said, look at the craftsmanship on that sidewalk that was laid. And it's perfectly straight and beautiful. And most people don't notice that. But you do notice when it's not straight and beautiful. And when you look at these bollards that are all over the place, they're not in a perfect straight line. And some of them are new because they've been hit by cars. And some of them are old. And they're different colors and they're faded. And I don't think in the end it even adds to safety, because there is such a chaos now of driving on city streets that there's so much to look at and focus on that you almost see nothing. And you're trying to guide yourself through all of these narrowed areas to drive, and you're not looking at who's on the bike lanes. So, yeah, they're safe behind that ugly piece of graffiti-covered concrete, but sooner or later they have to come out from behind it to make a right turn or a left turn, or just they've arrived where they're going. So it is important, and it's time we looked at that. So that's your task today. I want you to look around with fresh eyes and just see how ugly we've let it all become. And if we're going to incorporate bike lanes with car lanes, and I think there's a place for them for sure. But I think we need fewer of them. And I don't think they should be shoveled first in the winter, which every city seems to want to do. There's a place for it. Could we make it, if not pretty, could we make it neutral? Anything but ugly, please. I see enough of that in my mirror every single day. There's a new poll out that shows you're happier than ever. Do you not have an internet subscription? I'm Bill Carroll.
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5: A mix of sun and clouds today. That brings a small chance for showers as we warm up to a high of 24 degrees. Humidity today will make it feel like 29 at the peak. Into the weekend, could see some rain or thunderstorm tomorrow, but then skies clear up later in the day Saturday, and that brings sun for the rest of the long weekend. Temperatures sticking right around the mid-20s. In the CTV Weather Center, I'm Connor Ray.
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7: Good morning, Doc.
8: Good morning, Bill.
7: I've been talking this week a lot about Pete Hegseth because of the way he disparaged our, not even our military. He tried to disparage our military by showing photos of young cadets, teenagers. The whole thing was disgusting. And I've been saying, you know, that Trump administration is surrounded by bro culture, and they're supported by a lot of these podcasters. And one of the things you hear on those podcasts and see a lot is testosterone. Young guys in their 30s and 40s, you got to take tea. Tea will make you feel bigger, better, stronger. So it doesn't surprise me that the U.S., the Pentagon, has issued guidelines on troop testosterone screening to start immediately. Not enough testosterone, Doc? I guess they don't want you in the military. Let's zoom out a little bit and talk about this whole issue of testosterone. As you get older and you're a man, you have a little less of it. I think I can feel some effects of that in my everyday life in ways that I maybe won't get too personal about today. But you know me, I'm an open book. So if you ask, I'll tell you. But testosterone, is that something men should be thinking about?
8: The short answer is no. Let's deal with why the answer is no. First off, testosterone levels do decline about 1-2% a year after the age of 30, and that's normal aging. That's not automatically a disease. There is a specific condition. It's called hypogonadism. Hypo meaning low. Gonadism refers to the testes or the ovaries. So the hypogonadism has symptoms. That's when you have clinically low testosterone levels that lead to very specific symptoms. And that is a fatigue, less muscle, low libido, mood changes, and also bone degradation. I have a couple of male patients that have osteoporosis at age 40 because they have low testosterone. But that means that there are very specific symptoms. What is being discussed here are people who have no symptoms. They are otherwise healthy. They are functioning well. And to do mass screening to look for testosterone doesn't necessarily change the clinical outlook. Where they're getting that kernel of truth from are from special operations troops. These troops have what's known as more of a description. It's not a diagnosis, but a description called operator syndrome. And this high exposure group, they're exposed to combat, blast damage, traumatic brain injury. They have fatigue, sleep debt. They have depression. They have the results of overtraining and poor nutrition. So all those together showed that they do have, as a result of the stresses on their body, low testosterone. However, even when you replace that testosterone, it doesn't change their clinical outcome. That is, they still have a lot of those symptoms because there are many factors contributing to their presentation. And army trials that were done that were given to young, otherwise normal men during their energy deficit. So they were feeling very tired. They were training. Noted that it preserved their lean body mass, but it did not maintain their strength or endurance better than taking a placebo. So studies have already been done to show that giving testosterone to otherwise healthy men who don't have any symptoms does not make them any better, does not make them more combat ready. And that's been borne out.
7: But you know, that's what Hegseth is thinking, right? You're not manly enough if your testosterone levels are too low, and that'll make you not a good enough warrior. That's really what's going on in his mind.
8: Yeah, and that's really not borne out by the evidence, right? And the other problem is if you're going to mass screen 30-year-olds, right? As with any screening test, a screening test should be designed so that if someone has a disease in your general population, that it will isolate and find those particular individuals, but leave everybody else alone. The problem when you mass screen is that you will end up with a lot of false positives. You will have what's known as lab noise, which means the standard of error in doing the tests. You will end up having tests tell you something that you have when you don't. Then the anxiety of being told, oh, you know, I'm feeling fine, but my testosterone's low. What's wrong with me? Well, there's nothing wrong with you because there's no direct correlation between that lower testosterone level and your overall level of functioning.
7: And then see if you can give me the simple answer, one last question, and I'll let you go.
8: Yes, sure.
7: Because I want to find out what you're doing this weekend on your show. I think the logic a lot of men are using is when women go through menopause now, we give them hormone treatments. As men age, why wouldn't we do the same for them? To keep them young, keep their sex drive up, keep them feeling like they have a young man's energy. And you could see on the surface the logic in that. Why isn't it logical?
8: The reason is that menopause is a sudden disruption in hormone cycles, and the body has, for some women, there's a lot of difficulty for their bodies to adapt to that, and they have severe symptoms. The symptoms are way and above more than what otherwise normal men experience over the many decades of gradual reduction of testosterone. For women, this happens in months, and it's a severe change. So there is a difference that way. There are many more symptoms associated with that. And there is evidence to show that when you do provide hormone replacement for women, it makes a huge difference for women to be able to function and
7: feel much
8: better.
7: You're also not doing it for the rest of their life either, right?
8: Correct. Although if you can, if required, but again, it's based on symptoms. For men, there are a lot of other things that cause fatigue and poor concentration, and it's not usually testosterone.
7: Okay, I got to let you go. Medical myth busting coming up on Sunday at 11.
8: Yeah, so I'm going to deal with this claim that because they're both peptides, gelatin and semaglutide or Ozempic, gelatin is now being touted again by influencers as a substitute for Ozempic to help you lose weight. And just because it's a peptide doesn't make peptides all the same. And get into where gelatin came from and where the idea came from on the basis of people who ate Jell-O. So I'm going to talk about that. And also how
7: I eat the Jell-O right after I give myself a testosterone shot.
8: Yeah, okay. And why Alberta is actually right to challenge the sacred rules of Medicare by introducing privatization in the medical system as Saskatchewan did, and actually counterintuitively reduces wait times and allows people to get their care much more quickly, as opposed to the mantra that it actually takes people out of the system. It really does not.
7: Dr. Barry Dworkin, House Calls, Sundays at 11 on the iHeartRadio app at News Talk 580 CFRA. Have a good weekend.
8: Thanks. You too, Bill.
0: Just the right mix of personality and perspective. 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
2: A mix of sun and clouds today. That brings a small chance for showers as we warm up to a high of 24 degrees. Humidity today will make it feel like 29 at the peak. Into the weekend, could see some rain or thunderstorm tomorrow, but then skies clear up later in the day Saturday, and that brings sun for the rest of the long weekend. Temperatures sticking right around the mid-20s. In the CTV Weather Center, I'm Connor Ray.
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0: bet you know somebody like this. I think most of us know somebody like this. Somebody who, when they speak, it sounds really smart. And then you start to break down the words and the ideas and realize, what? I don't know what you're even talking about. That makes no sense. Or it's so simplistic. It's everybody knows that. And you just put it in a fancy way. I sometimes worry that that's our prime minister. Where I hear him and I think, oh, that's, yeah, I agree with you. I used to work with a guy like this that would give you a compliment. Hey, Bill, you're doing a great job, man, and you don't have a lot of experience at this, so, you know, considering, I think you're sounding great on the radio. You walk away, you're like, hey, thanks, man, that's really, wait a second, that wasn't really a compliment at all, right? You know a person like this. I think that about Mark Carney, because a couple of times lately I find myself kind of rooting for him and going, yeah, good point. He was taking a shot at Howard Lutnick, the Commerce Secretary in the U.S. He's a member of cabinet, and the cabinet in the U.S. is appointed. They're not elected members that you pick from. And Lutnick has been taking shots at Carney, saying this whole walk away from the trade deal is all about politics and the by-elections. And here's what our prime minister said in response.
1: I don't think, with all respect, appointed, unelected cabinet members in the United States are experts on Canadian politics. Our core role, everything this government is doing, everything I'm trying to do, is to work with provinces, work with willing partners around the world, work with labor, work with business to move forward to the benefit of our citizens. That's the small p. If you want to call that politics, that's small p politics. We're not positioning on this stuff.
0: Yeah, I thought, good for you. And then I broke it down. Why do you have to be an elected official to be an expert on something as simple as somebody using an issue for political gain? Because if that's true, if you have to be an elected official to know about politics, then Mark Carney shouldn't have been qualified to run for prime minister just a year and a half ago, because he'd never been in politics. And his opinions when he was the head of the Bank of Canada or the Bank of England would be irrelevant if he's talking about politics. It's just nonsense. In a democracy, we're all experts because we all get to vote. So, and the other thing is the very fact that now Mark Carney is being so open about a deal and speaking positively now, suggesting even the Americans have backed down on a couple of issues. Let's get back to work. The fact that he's even doing that a couple of days after the by-election wins kind of adds to, I don't like Howard Lutnick. You know that. I've talked about this a lot already, but sometimes, even if someone you don't like, sometimes they're right. So it does look bad. It may not have been the motivation, but they certainly jumped on it, exploited it, and now all of a sudden it's not that big a deal. He also pushed back on the U.S. narrative of how and why those talks actually broke down in the first place.
1: There are a few issues that the United States was arguing right up to the last hour. Red lines, we aren't going to change, boom, it's in there, you know, our way or the highway, take it or leave it, you know, attitude. Some of what they're saying now is different than what they were drawing the line on. And we are always going to stand up for what's in the best interest of Canada, Canadian workers, Canadian families, not look for an easy win, not look for an announcement, but something that's durable. And that deal is possible.
0: There are lots of people close to the talks who've actually backed Canada's point of view, both in the U.S. and in Canada. Howard Lutnick himself, if you were watching the final day and a half going into the meeting, the deadline, and then the meeting's finally breaking up, Lutnick himself said he'd looked at the deal and he wasn't happy with it. It was a bad deal, and he inserted himself in it. So why is it so shocking that they tried to change the deal at the last minute? Sometimes it doesn't come down to personalities and who you like and who you don't like and even who you believe or don't believe. When you look back 24, 48 hours, in this case a week, and you recap the series of events, one story just makes more sense than the other one. A final thought here on the Ig Nobel Awards, Ig Nobel. It's not the Nobel Prize like the Nobel Peace Prize. There is an annual Ig Nobel, as in kind of dishonorable, prize that goes out to people who've invented some crazy stuff or done some really weird polling or whatever it is. Some of these, though, are actually pretty good. I love the guy who got the Ig Nobel Award for inventing the splashless urinal. This isn't one of those things where you can say, I didn't even know I needed it until they invented it. No, no, no. I've known for a long time that we've needed the splashless urinal. There is nothing worse than going to a urinal at a sporting event, because most of us don't have urinals in our house. I know a couple of people who do. They got stinking rich money. But I don't have a urinal in my house. I don't think I'll ever have a urinal in any house I live in. But, and you're using the urinal, and you could feel it on your body. You could see the splash marks on your leg. It's not good. You got to aim everything properly, and sometimes they're a bit plugged. I don't want to get into it, but that little puck is clogging up the drain, and there's stuff already in there, and that's splashing up at you. No, no, this is needed. A team of students at the University of Waterloo, right here in Ontario, worked out that urinal splash is almost entirely eradicated if your stream strikes the urinal at less than 30 degrees. I have to take a protractor now to the urinal. Is this? Unzip the pants, reach into your pocket, bring out the protractor. You could practice it at home, maybe. And so they went on. No, you just use one of their urinals. They went on to design a brand new urinal whose shape ensures minimal splash. It doesn't matter how you aim. It's not about you. It is inevitable that you will aim at less than 30 degrees, according to Dr. Zhao Pan, who runs the lab. I cannot stop thinking about how they tested this stuff. Did the students at Waterloo, maybe the science students, did they all get asked to drink a lot of water before they showed up on that day? Or did they go out in the hallway just at random and ask for volunteers? Maybe you just go to pub night and the volunteers show up on their own because people are lining up. Man, oh man. But hey, if they can build a better urinal, I think that's noble, not ignoble. That is a noble pursuit. Don't know if we'll see them show up anytime soon. I know that when I was a kid and I went to the old Maple Leaf Gardens, he used to urinate in a trough side by side with people, a trough with water running through it. And sometimes it went in a giant oval and you could see the guy across from you doing the same. Everybody's looking at me right now, the younger guys, with total disgust. But that was a real thing at public places. Just awful. My public school in Scotland had an outdoor concrete one, and my dad was the high peeing champion of Carnbrough Public School. He could pee higher up that concrete wall than anyone else. They measured. So now you need a protractor and a ruler in your pocket when you go to the bathroom. Okay, clearly I've run out of important things to say, so I'm just going to shut up and say, have a great Labor Day weekend, everybody. I'll talk to you later. Bye-bye.
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9: Good morning. I'm Connor Ray. Partly cloudy skies right now, 18 degrees. Your full forecast coming up. First, your top stories. Mayoral candidate Alex Lawson says he will rip out parking meters and offer free parking on streets across the city of Ottawa should he be elected mayor this fall. The campaign promises every on-street meter will come out. Lawson says they're only a toll on shopping local, explaining it's not the store that charges you to park, it's the city putting its hand out before the store does. According to the 2025 City of Ottawa Parking Service annual report, the city managed more than 4,300 on-street parking spaces last year. Those collected nearly $9.8 million in revenue, but the spots cost the city about $7.4 million to operate. Meanwhile, the city says they've been expanding on-street paid parking in an effort to increase vehicle turnover in popular areas of the city. Gatineau police say the drivers of two vehicles are dead following a head-on crash. Police were called to Boulevard des Allumetières between Chemin Vanier and Boulevard de Grieve just after midnight. That roadway has been closed since. Three people were taken to hospital and both drivers were pronounced dead, while a passenger remains in critical condition. The causes and circumstances leading to the collision are still under investigation. Gatineau police say the names of the victims are not being released. It is status quo in the Ontario legislature after the Progressive Conservatives and the NDP held on to their respective seats in three provincial by-elections last night. Progressive Conservative Jeff Beattie won the riding of Hamilton East Stoney Creek, while his fellow party member Susan Leahy took the riding of York Simcoe. McMaster University political science professor Peter Grafe says the trade war likely helped Premier Doug Ford and his party.
10: Somewhat naturally, people tend to, look for the leader to bring them through tough times. And I think it's benefiting Doug Ford again in this moment. And, you know, maybe particularly in a place like Hamilton East Stoney Creek, where the steel tariffs are going to bite most directly.
9: Meanwhile, New Democrat Fatima Saban won the race in Scarborough Southwest. And the NDP say it shows people trust their party on affordability measures. And Statistics Canada says the economy lost 42,000 jobs in August, leaving the unemployment rate unchanged at 6.4%. The drop in unemployment stops what was a strong run for the labor market, which added 181,000 jobs from April through July. There were 20,000 fewer people working in the public sector last month, marking the third straight month of declines there. The manufacturing industry has been hit hard by U.S. tariffs, but the sector proved to be a surprise pocket of strength in August, with a gain of 22,000 jobs. StatCan says the share of people who were unemployed as the result of layoffs is down from a year ago, but that rate is higher in industries that are reliant on U.S. demand for exports. The annual increase in average hourly wages, meanwhile, cooled to 2% in August, down from 2.8% in July. It's a new way to join the conversation. Have your say with the CFRA Talkback button on the iHeartRadio app. Taking a look at the forecast from the CTV Weather Center, right now it is 19 degrees as we are slowly warming up to our daytime high of 24. The humidity today will make it feel like 29 at the peak of the heat. Mix of sun and clouds in the sky today, that does bring a 30% chance of showers pretty much all day into the overnight. For Saturday, the chance of rain's actually a little bit higher with the risk of a thunderstorm in there as well, but it's not expected to last. Saturday should end with clear skies, and then that brings sun for the rest of the weekend for Sunday and Monday. All weekend daytime highs top out right around the mid-20s. 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
1: 10:06, Friday morning. Good morning to you. It's always good. There's a big, long newscast, commercials between Bill and me, so I don't have to come on immediately after the discussion on how to avoid the splash in the urinal and what angle. Yeah. It does paint a visual image that might be with me all day long, though, heading into a long weekend, which is crazy that it's a long weekend. I think a lot of people are thrown off. There's, you know, some boards, some school boards that have typically gone back before Labor Day, so maybe you're used to it. And I know the universities here, we're going to talk about that coming up in just a moment, have not gone back yet. But for those of us with kids in university elsewhere who have gone back, or kids in the younger boards who are all going in the younger boards, younger kids in the elementary high school school system who have gone back before Labor Day for the first time for a lot of them, it just feels weird that suddenly we get this long weekend and what to do with it, and kind of nice bonus if you sort of forgot it was coming. And it looks like it'll be decent. 19 right now, mostly sunny skies out there. We're heading to 24. We have a chance of showers, likely coming in around 2 or after. We could see those showers. Tomorrow we have a 40% chance of showers as well. But Sunday, 24 in the sunshine. And for your holiday Monday that you might have forgot was coming, 26 and sunny. So looking pretty good. A few showers in the forecast after that for what will be the second week of school for a lot of kids out there, and getting started for the universities here in Ottawa. It is 10:08 on News Talk 580 CFRA. Lots to talk about on this Friday. Let's get to it.
2: Patricia's Top 3.
0: Patricia's Top 3. Before noon.
2: Story 1.
1: Well, here's the other thing that's coming up real fast. Now that we are into September, we are a little over a month away from the Ottawa Senators' first home game of the NHL season, less than a month from their first regular season game on the road. They are getting set. They know it's going to be a tall order this year to get people excited about hockey, because the offseason was a tougher one. As you may recall, we lost Captain Brady Tkachuk. A lot of people disgruntled about that. Some, if he wants to go, let him go down to Florida to play with his brother. So, yeah, finding reasons to go to the games, the Senators are trying to make it all the more appealing, and they're doing a couple of really interesting things. As they hosted their media preview day for influencers and everyone who's involved with the team, the biggest in-house change fans will see is a new 300-level fan deck, which is designed for socializing. Get up out of your seats, have a chance to talk and socialize. Sens President and CEO Cyril Leader, who's going to join us in a bit, spoke about the new fan experience at the CTC yesterday.
3: It's important because that's where the game and sports are trending. People want to have those social spaces where they can do two things. They can watch the game, but they can also interact with their friends or with their family and have that social interaction.
1: Meanwhile, Sens super fan Kevin Lee was at the preview event, said he's excited that the Sens are not waiting for a new building to try some new stuff for the fans.
4: I think it's great to see that even though we all know we're chasing that downtown arena, that the team's still investing in the CTC and trying to make it more of a social experience, get more young fans into the building. It's really cool to see like how the building's evolving still.
1: So tickets for the first half of the new season will go on sale after Labor Day, with the organization launching a new verified Sens fan program designed to ensure Senators fans are the majority in attendance when rival teams visit Ottawa, and the tickets are not going to fans of opposing teams.
5: There's ways for us to verify based on, you know, your buying history with us. You know, the tickets are not going to be able to be transferred. They're not going to be able to be resold. So, you know, the goal for us is how do we get our most passionate fans at these games?
1: They try these things all the time, right? To varying degrees of success. We're going to ask Cyril about that coming up. Now, superfan Kevin Lee also spoke about those rivalry games and how important they are for Sens fans to be in there supporting their team, packing the building.
4: We always know that the rivalry nights are tough with a lot of visiting like fans coming in and taking over the building. It'll be interesting to see if the Sens can use that program to help get Sens fans into the seats and have the home crowd really take over.
1: So again, Senators President and CEO Cyril Leader will join me after the 11 a.m. news to talk about the changes coming our way this season and how they anticipate those ticket sales will go when they become available.
2: Story 2.
1: All right. Well, as mentioned, thousands of students are moving to the National Capital Region to start their post-secondary journey at Carleton and the University of Ottawa this week. The campuses are busy places as students prepare for an exciting new chapter. Yesterday was move-in day for Paige, who will be studying criminology at Carleton.
6: A little stressful, but so far so good. It's all going to be okay. Everyone's here to help, and it's super nice and friendly over here.
1: It was a busy time at the unloading zone there at Carleton. They have all the teams that are coming out. The older students are helping everyone move stuff in. It all happens from September 3rd to 6th ahead of orientation week. Student groups offering support along the way?
7: I would say a lot of social networking would be helpful, feeling your belong to society, yes, and just get along with people.
1: It's a moment for students and for parents, of course, over at U Ottawa. Parents were helping their kids move into their new digs there. Dawn and Carol Jones moving their daughter in and say it was all smooth, and they believe their daughter's ready.
8: Pretty smooth so far. Easy peasy. Yeah. Lots of places to park and easy to move stuff around and find everything.
9: We don't give advice. No, I think she's got it covered.
1: Yeah. And the girls often do, I think. Have you seen that comedian's routine about everything that goes into the move when you're packing up your daughter to take her to residence? Does this like whole long list of everything that they're moving into the room. It's like moving the entire house into the dorm room. And then she's like, and my son brought his iPhone and forgot his charger. We had a similar experience moving my son. We forgot a lot of things that should have been on the list that I guess we thought he was looking after. But anyway, they get through it and they manage and it's all good. They will be different people when they come out of the 4 years. So good luck to all the Carleton, U Ottawa students and all the parents out there who are either moving their kids in here or elsewhere. And, maybe facing the empty nest for the first time. It's a tough transition, but there's some good stuff in it there for you as well.
2: Story three.
1: And finally this, looking forward to this happening during our show this morning. Our wonderful friend, our colleague from down in the CTV Ottawa newsroom, Ziada Callender, is almost done her really incredible walk from Montreal to the Ottawa Hospital Cancer Center to raise funds for the center supporting a group that supported her through her own cancer journey. It's called The Long Walk Back, and she will be arriving at the Ottawa Hospital within the next hour. We are all so proud of her here at Bell Media Ottawa. Everything she's accomplished along the way, she had some challenges leading up to this where I thought, Ziada, you are crazy to try this walk. You are not going to be able to do this, but she was absolutely determined, and she is doing it. She kicked off the walk in Montreal last Saturday.
10: Hello! Hey, everybody. We're about to take off. We are 240 kilometers away from the beginning. I'm sorry I have my glasses on, but it's bright out here. But I have my family here. We're ready to go. I love them so much. Okay, so it's happening. I'm going to be live as I go. Watch for me throughout the walk, guys. Thank you so much for your support. And guess what, guys? We made our goal. We're at $12,000 right now. $12,000! So we're going to keep that up. Please, if you want to donate, that would be so great. The link is in my bio, and we'll see you guys along the way.
1: Okay, they're up over 13 now. I know. I'm going to check what the actual total is coming up. I know she has started walking for her last little segment this morning. So we're very looking forward to the conclusion of this. Now, we did catch up with her yesterday as well for the second last day of the walk. This is Ziada. She was meeting up with some of the people from our station right here.
10: Yeah. What's up, everybody? We're just hours until I am at the Ottawa Hospital. I'm in my safety vest and I have my matching shorts. I'm a highlighter. I'm a walking highlighter for people who are watching me on the road. But guess who I ran into today?
11: Hi guys.
12: Well, you're in our neck of the woods, so of course we had to come and say hello, give you a little hug and some words of encouragement for your last steps. We're just so proud of you and just can't believe what you accomplished. Well, we can believe it because you're incredible and such an inspiration.
10: So, Lola, thank you for coming to see me. I needed this encouragement. Thank you. I'm going to push through.
12: Give a fist bump? High five?
10: Something?
12: Give a high five.
10: You're going to leave me hanging?
12: Yeah, give a high five. There you
10: Boom.
12: Go.
10: Oh, wait, I didn't get it on camera. She high-fived
12: okay,
10: me
12: we'll
10: all
12: do it again. Do it again.
10: Okay, I'll see you guys all tomorrow. For those of you who are meeting me, we're going to be at 11:30 at the Ottawa Hospital, the Cancer Center. Meet me there. Be there. Be square. See you guys later. Bye.
1: Okay, a couple of quick things about that. The time has now been adjusted to 11. She's going to be there a little bit earlier. She is moving fast, so if you want to get there and cheer her on at the conclusion, it's 11 o'clock at the Ottawa Hospital Cancer Center this morning. There's going to be a big group of our people there. I would be there if I could, but I'm here, so we're going to talk to her as she gets closer. And in case you could not visualize that, she was speaking with Melissa Lamb from the CTV Your Morning Ottawa show and her daughter Lola. I was trying to get the fist bumps from Lola, as all of us have been cheering her on and are so, so proud of her. So I'll get you that total on the fundraising coming up when we speak with her a little before 11 as she approaches that finish line. Amazing stuff. Coming up next, we are going to talk about a situation at Mooney's Bay early this morning, how a car ended up in the water there, what we think may have happened, the people inside the car able to swim to shore, what investigators are looking at now. We'll get you an update on that. And our question of the day this morning coming up has to do with parking and could impact a lot of you. So stay tuned for that in just a moment.
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13: A mix of sun and clouds today. That brings a small chance for showers as we warm up to a high of 24 degrees. Humidity today will make it feel like 29 at the peak. Into the weekend, could see some rain or thunderstorm tomorrow, but then skies clear up later in the day Saturday, and that brings sun for the rest of the long weekend, temperatures sticking right around the mid-20s. 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
1: Okay, parking. It has been a hot, hot topic in this city over the last several weeks, particularly in the downtown core where some changes here have made parking spots almost impossible to find. And then you got to pay for the ones that you do find, whether in a lot or on the street. So here is the promise, and you can read all about it on CTV Auto from one of the mayoral candidates this morning, Alex Lawson, promising to turn off those street parking meters and offer free parking. He would get rid of every single one of the 4,337 paid on-street parking spaces and go back to free parking. They would be turned off in Westboro, Wellington West. That was a huge issue. Your thoughts on this, if you are someone who likes to get out in the city, likes to shop, maybe a business owner. Would that ever be possible, workable? What would that do if you were to turn off those parking meters? Would love to hear from you this morning. 1-800-580-CFRA, 1-800-580-2372. Christy will talk to Alex Lawson this afternoon. It's 10:19 on News Talk 580 CFRA. Going to update you on the situation at Mooney's Bay coming up right after this.
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1: He's choosing Texas, I can tell. 10:24 on News Talk 580 CFRA. Good Friday morning. I want to get an update on a situation that's a little scary this morning. Upsetting drivers who are going through a busy area, Riverside and Walkley, affecting traffic there after a vehicle went into the water. Crashed into the water at Mooney's Bay, Riverside and Walkley, an area I know very well, grew up near there. Not a huge intersection. Walkley goes right down toward Mooney's Bay, and Riverside runs along Mooney's Bay, if you can picture that. How does a vehicle go into the water there? That is what investigators will be trying to determine this morning. Tyler Fleming is there for us as well from CTV Ottawa. Good morning, Tyler.
2: Hi, Patricia. Yeah, this is definitely a peculiar one. Now, this happened around, I think emergency crews were called to the area around 5:40 in the morning. So it's an early morning crash. I'm going to preface all this by telling you I am not a collision investigator, but taking
1: you're
2: a look
1: the best
2: at this
1: we've
2: scene,
1: got, Tyler.
2: Exactly. Okay, so what I'll tell you, because there's a lot of stuff there. There's still, like, there's parts of the bumper, there's debris, there's a light pole was knocked over, so... You know, if I were to venture a guess at what happened, this vehicle was coming down, like heading west down Walkley towards Riverside. And then something happened where they hit the light pole in the middle. So on Walkley, there's kind of like a median and a light pole right there separating the two lanes. It looks like they hit that light pole and then kind of skidded through and across the intersection, jumped the curb, and the parts of the bumper are there, and then kind of, like, I'll be honest, if you, like, follow the tire tracks and, like, the fluids that, like, were dumped from the car after the first collision, it looks like they almost, like, Dukes of Hazzard styled it over the curb and kind of into the grass where the tire tracks kind of pick up again and the car slid into the water. Now, luckily...
1: Okay, so this is what you would interpret to maybe have happened or quite possibly have happened. This is not what investigators are telling you.
2: No, this is not what investigators are saying. This is what I have observed. And yeah. I mean, I've been to a lot of collisions, and certainly, you know, you can follow the tire tracks from the skid marks. You can see where the fluids kind of travel across the road and debris and stuff like that. So now, luckily, the two occupants that were in the car were able to climb out and swim to shore. So apparently, earlier in the day, you could see the taillights of the vehicle still in the water. I got there. Apparently, the car is still in the water. It hasn't been removed yet, but there is no sight of it. I couldn't see it anywhere. So I think that area gets pretty deep pretty quick, right? So at least it's deep enough that a car is fully submerged and can no longer be seen. So,
1: okay. So thankfully they were able to swim out, which is amazing. I did hear a report as well that bystanders may have been there to help them get out of the water. So maybe someone saw this happen and was close by and was able to give them a little bit of help, but thankfully they did get out, because obviously this could have been a very different story. Yeah.
2: And they were released at the scene also, so they didn't go to the hospital. So, like, no, you know, no major injuries or anything like that. So that's another good thing. Now, I mean, it was early morning, but it's not so early in the morning that they were probably the lone vehicle on the road. Right.
1: People were around.
2: I'm sure there were some. Of course.
1: What is the situation for vehicles there now? Is it moving through?
2: Slowly. I mean, police are still on scene. There's no power at the lights. I saw city crews are there. It looks like they have to run new wires under the road. I guess that goes through the sewer. So I see them working in one of the sewers. They have to, you know, it looks like they were pouring some concrete as well to put this light pole back up or whatever they have to do. So it looks like it's going to be like that for a while. And I suspect that the car will not be removed from the water until city crews finish, repairing that intersection and bringing power back to the lights.
1: Okay, so Ottawa Police did post on X that the vehicle would be moved later today, but we don't know how long that might take. Yeah.
2: Yeah, okay. I suspect they're going to be a few more hours finishing all the lighting poles and all that stuff. And then I think they'll probably come and get it.
1: Okay. Well, I want you to find a collision investigator, run your scenario by them and see what they say. See if they hire you or say, not so fast, Tyler. This could be more complicated than you think.
2: Yeah. That's my moonlight job, I guess.
1: Yeah. All right. Well, appreciate you bringing us the update. Really happy that these people got out. Okay. A bit of a crazy one. As I say, having driven through that intersection a million times, like, how do you just keep going straight down Walkley and end up in the water? Because the water is, how close would you say the water is from the road?
2: Oh, it's close. I mean, there's from Riverside. I mean, there's there's four lanes of traffic, that intersection, and then, you know, a meter of grass from the curb, and then there's a bike path, and then that's pretty much it. Then it's, then it's just kind of a fairly, sharp slope down into the water. So not like, I mean, you know, maybe 5 or 6 meters, maybe a little bit, somewhere around there.
1: Okay.
2: 10 meters, yeah. All right. Not much.
1: It can happen, apparently. All right, Tyler.
2: Yeah.
1: Thank you very much. We'll look forward to more on this on CTV Ottawa at 5 and 6. Appreciate your time this morning.
2: No problem.
1: CTV's Tyler Fleming at Mooney's Bay for us at Riverside and Walkley, the site of this incident that happened before 6 o'clock this morning when a vehicle somehow ended up in the water. But the occupants did get out okay, thankfully. It is 10:31 now on News Talk 580 CFRA. Coming up on the other side, an update on what is happening between Canada and the U.S. The latest, there were a few developments yesterday. We'll take you through that. And Ziada, our colleague, her long walk back, making it to the finish line at the Ottawa Cancer Center. We'll

0: circumstances surrounding the crash are currently unknown, but police have been on the scene. Traffic signals at the intersection there are not working as a result of the incident. It is status quo in the Ontario legislature after the Progressive Conservatives and the NDP held on to their respective seats in three provincial by-elections last night. Progressive Conservative Jeff Beattie won the riding of Hamilton East Stony Creek, while his fellow party member Susan Leahy took the riding of York Simcoe. Meanwhile, New Democrat Fatima Chavan won the race in Scarborough Southwest. The by-elections were held amid fresh worries over U.S. President Donald Trump's tariffs that are hurting Ontario's manufacturing and automotive industries. Premier Doug Ford says by-election results in the two PC ridings show that voters are backing a party they trust to fight for Ontario in tough economic times. The NDP, meanwhile, say their win in Scarborough shows that they're the party people trust on affordability measures. And an event that is blowing up, the 39th annual Gatineau Hot Air Balloon Festival is well underway, and it's more than just balloons and baskets. Last night there was a show from Smash Mouth of All-Star fame, and tonight Simple Plan hits the main stage. There is also an amusement park and fireworks along with the balloons dotting the skyline. Today will be the third of 5 days in the festival. Balloons fly until Sunday night. Sign up now for our morning and evening CTV News Ottawa newsletters. 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Taking a look at the forecast from the CTV Weather Center. Right now, it is 19 degrees, partly cloudy skies. We are slowly warming up to our daytime high of 24, but with the humidity at the peak today, it's going to feel like 29, and it is going to be that mix of sun and clouds today that does bring a 30% chance of showers all day and into the overnight. For Saturday, the chance of rain is actually a little bit higher, and it brings with it the risk of a thunderstorm, but it's not expected to last. Saturday should end with clear skies, and then that brings sunshine for the rest of the weekend, Sunday and Monday. All weekend, the daytime highs top out right around the mid-20s. 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That is the latest from the CTV Newsroom. I'm Connor Ray. 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
1: 10:36 on News Talk 580 CFRA. Good morning to you. Asking you this morning about free parking, getting rid of the meters. Is there any way that would work? Would it sway you? It's the latest promise from one of the mayoral candidates, Alex Lawson, who says he'll turn off street parking meters and offer free parking on streets across the city if he is elected mayor this fall. He says all of the 4,000 plus paid on-street parking spaces would go back to free parking. I mean, it bugs a lot of people. How would the city make do without that revenue? Could it actually work? Would business owners like it or not like it? What would it do to turnover? All of those things. If you have

0: thought on that this morning. 1-800-580-CFRA, 1-800-580-2372. All right, heading into a long weekend and heading into the countdown to the counter tariff deadline, which is coming up next week as well. Where are we at? Are we anywhere close to having a window to get any kind of a deal done, or has that window closed? Are those counter tariffs a sure thing? CTV's Jeremy Sherrill joining us on the line now. Good morning to you, Jeremy.
1: Good morning, Patricia.
0: It's been an interesting few days, but it's been a lot of back and forth stuff from officials and politicians on the Canadian and U.S. side. I mean, how is it looking in terms of where we're at, getting very close to that counter tariff deadline?
1: Yeah, I mean, it's a war of words that just keeps escalating, but it's mostly coming from one side. We did hear some choice words, choice comments from Ontario Premier Doug Ford after the initial Lake Ontario stuff happened. But, you know, for the most part, we've seen the war of words and the verbal attacks coming from the U.S. administration, U.S. president, along with other administration officials throughout the week, taking aim at Canada over various things. The latest coming from Trump on Truth Social yesterday, going after Canadian politicians who he says are benefiting from making Trump the enemy right now. It's good for them politically, but it won't be when the economy is impacted. Then it'll be bad for them politically, was basically the message Trump put out yesterday. And all of that is happening and has been kind of ramping up in the last few days in the lead up to September 8th. That's Tuesday, of course, after the long weekend, when the Canadian government is set to impose its counter tariffs on $28 billion worth of U.S. goods to match the tariffs that the U.S. has imposed. The Canadian side has said repeatedly they're not looking to escalate, but rather just match dollar for dollar what the U.S. has done. But Washington has been pretty clear that they will view the countermeasures as an escalation and that they would hit back as well. So the big question is kind of what happens next after Tuesday? Do we see, Trump and the U.S. administration follow through on their, threat that they would retaliate? And if so, how soon and how hard will they hit back? And does it push us into this new phase potentially of the trade war where we see, continued back and forth and back and forth, that just results in further, damage to the economies on both sides?
0: I mean, that's been the thing, right? The Trump administration does not like another country sticking up for themselves. So to say, well, it's counter tariffs because the Americans were the instigators and that should all level it off. And now we should be able to talk about where we go next. It's often hard to imagine there not being some kind of a retaliatory measure above and beyond. So that will be interesting if we get to the 8th and nothing is different and those counter tariffs go into effect. When we had you on the air yesterday, the Prime Minister was talking and was following up his announcement in Thunder Bay at the Alstom plant with a number of Q&As with reporters. What was the gist of what the Prime Minister was saying yesterday about where we're at, what Canada needs to happen to have a deal, or what the attitude is from Canada right now as he says, wait or don't wait by the phone for that call to come?
1: Yeah, the Prime Minister said a few things yesterday, alluded once again to the fact that the red line and the make or breaks were changing at the 11th hour from the U.S. administration, and that ultimately that is what impacted talks and resulted to talks falling apart. He did say that Canada is still willing and would still like to, agree to something that could be mutually beneficial, that they're willing to get back to the negotiating table and work on that, but they need to see the same sentiment from the U.S. administration. And he also responded to some of the insults, some of the criticism. We've heard repeatedly from Howard Lutnick, the Commerce Secretary, that he believes Canada blew up trade talks for political reasons, that the Prime Minister had political gain or was able to benefit politically as a result of blowing up trade talks with the U.S. The Prime Minister's response yesterday was something to the effect that unelected U.S. officials probably don't have the best gauge on what's happening domestically in terms of politics here in Canada. Because, Lutnick is pointing to elections in Quebec and to an upcoming referendum question in Alberta as reasons for why the Prime Minister walked away from trade talks. And he's, you know, responding that simply that's not the case, and that maybe those officials don't have the best understanding of the domestic political landscape here. So that's kind of where we're at. I think the Prime Minister is leaving the door open to further negotiations, but that they are not going to, you know, jump on the phone and push the U.S. side back to the negotiating table without some kind of signal that there is willingness, once again, to talk about something that will be mutually beneficial.
0: And that post from President Trump following the Prime Minister's comments on social media yesterday, all well and good to make the U.S. president out to be the enemy until Canada's economy collapses. It does not make it sound like there's kind of an olive branch or any kind of invitation that's happening right there.
1: No, the continued and sustained pressure through verbal attacks from the U.S. administration would signal that right now they are not looking to, you know, lower the temperature and get back to the negotiating table, but rather that they are quite okay with continuing to get in front of a camera and take every opportunity to, you know, take aim at Canada publicly when possible.
0: All right. Well, Tuesday, September 8th, promising to be an interesting day one way or the other. We will continue to follow along.
1: You bet.
0: Thanks, Jeremy.
1: Anytime, Patricia.
0: CTV's Jeremy Sherrill from our National News Bureau. It's 10:43 on News Talk 580 CFRA. Coming up, we are going to touch base with Ziada Callender, the long walk back following her own cancer journey, why she wanted to do that walk from Montreal to Ottawa to raise money and awareness for the Ottawa Cancer Centre. It is all going to be wrapping up, and we're hoping to catch her as she approaches the finish line. That is coming up right after this.
2: 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Ottawa's home for live, local, breaking news.
3: A mix of sun and clouds today. That brings a small chance for showers as we warm up to a high of 24 degrees. Humidity today will make it feel like 29 at the peak. Into the weekend, could see some rain or thunderstorm tomorrow, but then skies clear up later in the day Saturday, and that brings sun for the rest of the long weekend, temperatures sticking right around the mid-20s. It's time to say yes to more. 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
1: 19 degrees in the sunshine. What a beautiful Friday morning. What a beautiful day to finish off the long walk back. It is the walk from Montreal to Ottawa. It is about raising awareness for those who are dealing with a cancer diagnosis. It is about raising money for cancer research. The goal was $10,000. She has surpassed that. She's wrapping this up in just a few minutes and can't wait to find out how she is feeling. Our good friend, our colleague, Ziada Callender. Ziada, good morning.
2: Hi, Patricia.
1: Hi. How are you? Are you still walking right now?
2: I am walking right now. I'm about 1.3 kilometers away from the hospital, so I'm super excited.
1: Oh, my gosh.
2: Pace.
1: Amazing. So 1.3 kilometers in the 240 kilometers that you've been doing since, was it August 29th that you started?
2: Yes, I left on Saturday. I left from Brossard on Saturday, so a little bit further into the South Shore to Montreal, and then making my way back here.
1: Is there anything better than your colleague making you talk as you're into the last little bit of a 240 kilometer walk? I said to you, I'll talk for a little bit. I said to you many times, I thought you were doing too many kilometers each day after doing my little walking thing in Spain and thinking, okay, like 25 is about the most you want to do in a day. You're going to be sore. You're going to be tired. How has all of that been? You said, I don't mind. I like being sore. It makes me feel alive. Has it been okay?
2: Yes. I love feeling sore, feeling like I'm doing something, but like, honestly, every night I have the massage gun out. I'm doing my stretches, as much stuff as I can to alleviate a lot of that pain. It's my hips and my feet are killing me. Your advice with the blister stick was everything. Because I don't have a blister, which
1: okay.
2: is great.
1: This is good. Yeah, amazing. Now, who is with you here as you get to this final stretch, Z?
2: I had some colleagues with me, but they've left to go to the hospital. I have my good friend Suzette here. She's going to walk the last 5K with me. I think the mayor is going to walk the last maybe 1 or 2K. But I can't wait to see my family. All of my family is going to be there. My mom, my son, my brother, my husband. They're all going to be there waiting for me.
1: Well, I know absolutely your family, your friends, all of us are so very proud of you. And I'm just giving you a minute to breathe while I talk. But I want to ask you a little bit about the reason that you decided to do this, because I know you've written beautifully for the Ottawa Hospital about how in life you have those moments that divide up everything in your mind when you look back, the before, the after. And for, unfortunately, too many people, a cancer diagnosis is one of those things that gives us that before and after moment. You went through this a couple of times and now doing very, very well, and we're so happy. What made you decide that this was something that you wanted to do?
2: Well, my second surgery affected my lung, so cancer in my lung, and part of it was removed, so I can't do a lot of the things that I used to do. I used to run track, and I come from a pretty athletic family. Both my parents are bodybuilders, sisters and athletes. Like, it's moving and being active is part of me, and one thing I can do is walk. I love to walk, so if I can do something that I could still do and give back to the people who saved my life literally twice in the place that saved me, I want to try. Because yes, a walk is hard, but cancer is hard. And the people who are going through treatment and living their lives every day, they are the ones that inspire me, and they are the ones that are pushing me on this journey. And all the money that I've raised so far, yes, I've surpassed my goal. I'm so grateful for all of that.
1: Yeah, you went into this with $10,000 as a goal. You wanted to raise awareness about what people can do. You wanted to share some comfort and sense of community for those who are going through this. And you wanted to raise $10,000, and you've blown that out of the water, Ziada.
2: I'm so proud of the community. I'm so thankful. I'm so thankful and grateful to everybody who's donated. Like, all of this really makes a difference, and you're literally saving someone's life. I know for me, donations that were made 10 years ago, 5 years ago, contributed to me being here today. I wouldn't be here today if it wasn't for donations and the technology that was used to save my life.
1: Have you been amazed by how people have responded? Because you work in the TV business, but you're kind of low-key. You like to hang out behind the scenes quite a bit. You came front and forward with this. You pulled a lot of people in on your Instagram, on your social media to give you the tips and to be involved with it. And I feel like the response was really incredible from people who just loved what you were doing.
2: I was really surprised because, honestly, someone said it to me and I'm like, I'm not doing anything that anyone else couldn't do, you know? But I'm so glad to see the response that I had and the amount of people who have reached out and shared their stories and talked about their cancer journeys or the cancer journeys of their family members. It's amazing.
1: It really is amazing. We love it. Okay, you're 5 minutes away from when the finish line was roughly supposed to happen. How close do you feel like you are here, Zieta?
2: I've been getting navigation in my ear. So I think I'm about 10 minutes. I had to stop a few times, but I'm less than 10 minutes, maybe 7 minutes.
1: Okay.
2: 10 meters, I think, away.
1: Okay, amazing. All right, so we are going to let you go so that you can breathe and walk and finish strong, and we're going to try and check
2: Thank
1: in
2: you.
1: With someone there at the finish line as you cross over, but we just want to say a huge congratulations to you. If there is someone out there listening right now who would still like to donate and be involved, where can they go to do that, Zieta?
2: Yes, please do. It would be so much appreciated. You can head to the Ottawa Hospital Foundation page and then just look for my name, Zieta's Walk or the Long Walk Back, and just hit the donate button, and you will be changing someone's life. Maybe, hopefully, not your own.
1: Hopefully not your own. Zieta, we love you so much. Best of luck. Finish strong.
2: Thank
1: Congratulations.
2: You. Thank you so much. Bye, everyone.
1: There goes Zieta Callender. Again, it's the long walk back, something she wanted to do after twice getting a cancer diagnosis, going through some really, really tough stuff, had to take a little time away from us here at work when she is at work. She works the longest days and puts in the most effort, and that's how she approaches everything and how she approached this. And she had a couple little health issues earlier in the summer. I'm like, Zieta, I don't know if you should be doing this. Oh, I'm doing it. I can walk from Montreal to Ottawa, 240 kilometers in just a few days, nearing that finish line at the Ottawa Cancer Center. We're going to bring you this tonight on CTV Ottawa at 5 and at 6 o'clock. We have some of our colleagues who are there supporting her, the mayor joining her as she crosses the finish line as well. So we'll bring all of that to you. But I'm just going to read you a tiny bit of what Zieta posted. Didn't want to make her talk through this as she's breathing and walking. But she did this post for the Ottawa Hospital Cancer Foundation, and she talked about why she wanted to call it the long walk back. And it's because, as she says, cancer is a long walk back to yourself, back to strength, back to peace, back to believing in tomorrow again. Some days it feels overwhelming, exhausting, uncertain, but somehow, one step at a time, you keep moving forward, which is what she has done over these last few days. Lots of kilometers, lots of soreness, lots of tough stuff, lots of tips from us about how to get through it. And has done, and all because she wanted to support cancer research and the people at the Ottawa Hospital Foundation who do such good work. She goes on to say in her post that research funded through the foundation gives people more time, more treatment options, more breakthroughs, and more moments they thought they might never have. More birthdays, more anniversaries, more mornings, more life. I am walking because I was given another chance, and I want more people to have that chance too. Today I'm asking you to walk beside me in whatever way you can to donate, to help us push cancer research forward, because with these donations, you will be changing and saving lives. And as she said, hopefully not, but it may even be your own. Coming up to 10:59 on News Talk 580 CFRA, We will jump back as she crosses the finish line coming up in just a little bit after 11 o'clock as well. We're going to talk to President and CEO of the Ottawa Senators, Cyril Leader, about what is new at the CTC a month away from the season getting underway in the first home game there. They always have the new food offerings and whatnot, but they're changing something in the stands. How much do they think people are going to jump on board with that? And how is it looking for fans in terms of enthusiasm and tickets going into this new season, given how the offseason went? We'll talk about all of that coming up in just a bit. It's coming up to 11 on News Talk 580 CFRA.
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7: Good morning. I'm Connor Ray. Partly cloudy skies right now, 19 degrees. Your full forecast coming up. First, your top stories. Mayoral candidate Alex Lawson says he will rip out parking meters and offer free parking on streets across the city of Ottawa should he be elected this fall. Lawson says parking meters are only a toll on shopping local, saying it's not the store that charges you to park, it's the city putting its hand out before the store does. According to the 2025 City of Ottawa Parking Service annual report, the city managed more than 4,300 on-street parking spaces last year. Those collected nearly $9.8 million in revenue, but the spots cost the city about $7.4 million to operate. However, bylaw service report that last year they issued 476,000 parking tickets at a cost of $70 per ticket. Meanwhile, the city says they've been expanding on-street paid parking in an effort to increase vehicle turnover in popular areas. Two people had to swim to shore after a single vehicle crash resulted in a car splashing into the water near Mooney's Bay early this morning. The two occupants of the car were treated at the scene by paramedics and did not have to go to the hospital. Police have provided few details on the cause of the collision, but a light pole was crashed into before the car ended up in the water. CTV's Tyler Fleming is at the site of the incident, and he breaks down what the scene looks like from his perspective, not yet confirmed by police investigators.
8: Follow the tire tracks and like the fluids that like were dumped from the car after the first collision. It looks like they almost like Dukes of Hazzard styled it over the curb and kind of into the grass where the tire tracks kind of pick up again and the car slid into the water.
7: The vehicle is still in the water and police say that will be removed later today as city crews are currently working to get the lights back on at the intersection. Gatineau police say the drivers of two vehicles are dead following a head-on crash. Police were called to Boulevard des Allumetières between Chemin-Vanier and Boulevard de Grives just after midnight. That roadway has been closed since. Three people were taken to hospital and both drivers were pronounced dead while a passenger remains in critical condition. The causes and circumstances leading to the collision are still under investigation. Gatineau police say the names of the victims are not being released. And pointed comments going back and forth between Canadian and American politicians amid an escalating trade war. CTV's Jeremy Sherron gives the latest ahead of a Canadian response next week.
9: The latest coming from Trump on Truth Social yesterday, going after Canadian politicians who he says are benefiting from making Trump the enemy right now. It's good for them politically, but it won't be when the economy is impacted. Then it'll be bad for them politically, was basically the message Trump put out yesterday. And all of that is happening and has been kind of ramping up in the last few days in the lead up to September 8th. That's Tuesday, of course, after the long weekend, when the Canadian government is set to impose its counter tariffs on $28 billion worth of U.S. goods to match the tariffs that the U.S. has imposed.
7: The Canadian government insisting they are not looking to escalate, only match dollar for dollar with the United States. It's a new way to join the conversation. Have your say with the CFRA talkback button on the iHeartRadio app. Taking a look at the forecast from the CTV Weather Center. Right now it is up to 21 degrees with the humidity. Right now it's feeling like 26. We are warming up to 24 for the daytime high, but with the humidity, it will make it feel like 29 at the peak today. It's going to be a mix of sun and clouds, and that brings a 30% chance of showers all day continuing into the overnight. For Saturday, the chance of rain's actually a little bit higher, and it brings the risk of a thunderstorm as well, but it's not expected to last. Saturday should end with clear skies, and then that brings sun for the rest of the weekend. For Sunday and Monday, all weekend, the daytime highs top out right around the mid-20s. That's the latest from the CTV Newsroom. 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
1: I think it's great to see that even though we all know we're chasing that downtown arena, that the team's still investing in the CTC and trying to make it more of a social experience, get more young fans into the building. It's really cool to see like how the building's evolving still.
2: Yeah, the building is evolving. Canadian Tire Center continues to be the home for the Ottawa Senators for the foreseeable future and will be the home for the Ottawa Charge as well, which is different this year. I know some changes happening to get set for that and also some changes coming your way to get ready for the new Senators season, which is about a month away now. And one of them is really, really interesting in terms of creating a more social space for Sens fans. We want to bring in Cyril Leader, president and CEO of the Ottawa Senators, to talk about that. Good morning, Cyril.
3: Good morning, Patricia.
2: So how did everything go yesterday with the big unveil? Feeling pretty positive about what's coming this year?
3: Yeah, it was a good day yesterday. We've done this now 4 years in a row, invited the media and some social influencers out to the building to kind of get a preview and raise the curtain on the upcoming season. So it was our largest group yet, and we had a lot to talk about.
2: Word's out that there's a pretty fun preseason party that happens there at the CTC, so that's awesome.
3: Lots of good food there. Our friends at Aramark do a good job, and that's part of what we were previewing is for the new food items for next year, and of course nothing like a sample to really bring it to life. So
2: yeah,
3: a chance to try the new food.
2: 100%, and at the core of that is a chance for people after the summer to see people they haven't seen, catch up, be social, which is kind of what you're leaning into with this new area that you're creating at the CTC, where fans are kind of wanting that experience where they don't necessarily have to sit in their seat and be eyes on the game the entire time.
3: Yeah, I mean, that's a trend across all, I'd say, sports and entertainment venues. There's more social spaces where you can get up out of your seat and interact with friends or family and other folks that maybe you don't see all the time. So there's more of these social spaces coming into the venues, and we're building our largest one, our most ambitious, renovation or project at the Canadian Tire Center. And it's a large fan deck in the 300 level. It spans three sections and 10 rows. And we had to take out 850 seats to accommodate it. So that work's underway. And, it will be a social space. It'll be open to all ticket holders on a game night. So if you're sitting somewhere else, you want to wander over and check out the view and talk to some of your friends, that will be available to you.
2: Because I guess there's some social spaces down low, but not really up high in that area, right? That was something that was really missing.
3: Yeah, there is some smaller ones. There's a so I would call it a medium sized space on the 200 level, the Molson fan deck, and that is a real popular area right now. And then on the club level or the 100 level, we've got Club Bell, which is a private club, but one of those social areas that people really like. I'd say it's our most our most successful space in the building. And then we've got the Hard Rock Zone as well, where people can mingle, but generally those small, the Hard Rock Zone, Wayne Gretzky's are like 20 to 30 people. This new fan deck in the 300 level can accommodate up to 300 people, so it's a big space.
2: Okay, Cyril, can I ask you to hold 1 second? We're watching a finish line for one of our colleagues. I'm going to come right back to you, okay?
3: Okay, perfect.
2: Okay. So there goes Cyril Leader, president and CEO of the Ottawa Senators. We'll get back to him in a moment. Do we have Claudia at the finish line right now?
4: What?
2: Claudia? So has the Adam reached the finish line?
4: Hi, Patricia. She is just arriving. She's made it. She's just arriving in front of us here. There's a group of supporters to greet her and cheer her on as she reaches the end of this very long walk back. And it's an emotional and very happy time right now.
2: Okay, awesome. Yeah, we caught up with her just before the news as she was approaching. Knew a few people would be out who were anxious to see her. Her family, I think, was going to be there, and the mayor may be checking in as well.
4: He is. He is here. He is applauding and waiting to congratulate her with everyone here who's gathered to just tell her what an amazing job she's done. And we've been watching her as she's made this journey, and this is the finish line. So yeah, he is here. And he's giving her a hug right now, and it's wonderful.
2: You and I know, Claudia, that, we spend a lot of time sitting at our desks in the newsroom, very close together, and we're saying, This is crazy what Ziad is doing this walk from Montreal to Ottawa in just a few days. How is she going to accomplish that? And she said she was going to do it, absolutely did it, and it's so cool.
4: It's awesome. It's been awesome to witness her journey. She's been documenting it. We've been catching up. I know you've spoken with her along the way. And, you know, she's a cancer survivor. She's been through so much, and she wanted to do this because, you know, as she has said, she is still able to walk. Her body is different now, but she can walk, and she's doing this for all the people who are fighting in their own cancer journeys, families who have been touched by this, so many families. And she has surpassed her goal. She wanted to raise $10,000 for the Ottawa Hospital Foundation, and she is, I think, at more than $13,500 now. So just an amazing accomplishment all around.
2: Awesome, Claudia. Thank you. It's the long walk back on the Ottawa Cancer Foundation page if anyone still wants to donate, and we're going to update her story tonight on CTV Ottawa at 5 and a little bit more at 6 o'clock as well. So appreciate you, Claudia. We'll let you get back to congratulations and then back to work to get the 5 o'clock show ready. Thanks so much for this.
4: Thanks, Patricia.
2: There goes CTV's Claudia Cotello, our 5 o'clock producer. And again, that will be the focus of our Simply Ottawa story tonight. Okay, is he still there? I was so rude to put the president and CEO of the Ottawa Senators on hold. Cyril, are you still there?
3: Still here. No problem at all, Patricia.
2: It's like sports moment. In action. We were hoping she was going to hit the finish line right at 11, and she wasn't quite there. So we're like, well, we'll talk to Cyril and see if we can fit it in.
3: Better work on her time there.
2: Yeah. I think we slowed her down because we were talking to her right at the end after doing 240 kilometers from Montreal to Ottawa. And I imagine the players are doing a little bit of training right now, getting back into game shape as well. I want to talk to you about what happens from your perspective over these next few weeks as we get set for preseason and then the regular season and ticket sales. And how tough is that this year, given it was a pretty jarring off season with a big key departure in the move from Captain Brady Tkachuk to head to Florida to be with his brother? Is it a tougher sell this year, Senators tickets, or how are things looking?
3: We had more fan feedback and season seat holder outreach, you know, kind of after the Olympics than we did when we traded Brady. There was almost no ripple at all. Partly, I think, because I think Steve Staios has done a good job keeping it quiet and getting a decent return. But I think fans just expected that he was going to move on. So we really didn't have any kind of feedback from our fan base, and the ticket sales have been pretty steady through the summer. And now that we've got the first half of the season games on sale, they've been selling really well. And there's, you know, we like our schedule this year. The last 2 years we've had the World Cup of Hockey and the Olympics. So, you know, those really made for a more compacted schedule, tougher schedule for all teams in the league. And this year we're kind of back to a normal schedule. We've got a lot of Saturday games, a lot of Thursday games. We've got, you know, teams, big teams on big days, like we've got a Saturday night game with Edmonton. We've got Pittsburgh Penguins here on New Year's Eve in the afternoon. We think that's kind of an interesting 2 o'clock on December 31st. And of course, our home opener is selling really well. And when Brady does come back, I think that's the game that is selling the best right now, which is October 21st.
2: Okay. So do I have to get my tickets now? Cause I did have a couple of people say, do you want to go and boo on October 21st? And I said, I can't boo cause I'm in the media, but I definitely want to be at that game when he returns and see what the atmosphere is like. So you got to act on that quickly.
3: Yeah. I think it's going to be a real, supercharged game when Brady and the Panthers come back. And, those tickets are selling very well.
2: So are all tickets now on sale for the first half of the season?
3: That's correct. And we've got, as I said, the games that fans are really picking up on opening night on October 8th, the Brady game on the 21st. And then the next night, October 22nd, Macklin celebrating, the Sharks are in town. That game's selling very well as well.
2: Awesome. Some excellent stuff to look forward to as we're all it's back to school mode and you start feeling a little down. And then you remember that hockey season is almost upon us, which picks a lot of us back up, which is an excellent thing. What are you most excited about in the food that you got to try yesterday? Is there something that's a can't miss that some people are going to pick up when they're there?
3: Some highlights there on the food. I think the overall, I think folks like the smoked meat sandwich on the beaver tail bun. really caught the most attention. But I have to say, personally, I liked the three that I really enjoyed. Chicken waffles. There was a crispy chicken Korean bowl that I really liked. And then I think the sleeper was the poutine burger. This is this slider burger, slider bun that's red sesame with poutine and beef inside, and it's pretty good. So really tasty.
2: Right. That sounds amazing. I got to ask you about this before you go. The slogan, this erupted into a big debate in our newsroom, the hill we choose.
3: Yes.
2: Do we like this? Does it make it sound like it's going to be just a tough battle ahead? Where did the hill we choose come from?
3: Well, it's kind of just kind of, you know, break it down. Like the hill kind of plays on obviously Parliament Hill and the Gatineau Hills, and sort of the we aspect really is it's fandom. It's all of us together, the players, the coaches, the fans, the organization, and choosing. We all choose to live here. We all choose to raise our families here. We choose to cheer for this team. So, you know, and you know, the hill we choose is pick your battles. And this is one of our battles. We're all in this together to bring a Stanley Cup to Ottawa. And, you know, I would just say, I know the reaction is kind of mixed right now. Some love it, some not so much. You know, slogans on their own tend not to be, you know, that impressive. I know Nike launched Just Do It, and Phil Knight, the owner, didn't like it. You know, and it's how you use it and how it comes to life. So I just say, let this thing breathe and come to life, and then judge whether it works or not.
2: We'll see whether fans choose it or not.
3: Yeah, exactly.
2: Okay, I said last question. I should ask you, though, is everything ready to go for the PWHL? Are you in on what's happening there in terms of renovations, or how much needs to change at the CTC to host those games?
3: Yeah, I mean, that's a big change for us. We're welcoming the charge to the Canadian Tire Center. We're happy to have them. You asked, is everything ready? Answer to that is no. Will it be ready? Answer is yes. Like, they got a bit of a break there. Their season doesn't start till the middle of November. So we got a little more time with the charge, and we've been at it. As you can imagine, fairly substantial changes to provide them a campus and the facilities they need to not only play at Canadian Tire Center, but they're going to practice there a lot, and they practice a lot more than the Senators would. So we've got a lot of renovations to do, but we will get those done in time for our new friends at the charge.
2: Okay. Be interesting to see. Look forward to another exciting hockey year, Cyril. Thanks so much for coming on and being patient waiting for us as well. We appreciate that.
3: Thanks for having us on. Appreciate it.
2: There goes Cyril Leader, president and CEO of the Ottawa Senators, coming up to 11:19 on News Talk 580 CFRA. We got a big long weekend ahead. The Shawville Fair is happening. We're going to talk to those folks right after this.
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6: A mix of sun and clouds today. That brings a small chance for showers as we warm up to a high of 24 degrees. Humidity today will make it feel like 29 at the peak. Into the weekend, could see some rain or thunderstorm tomorrow, but then skies clear up later in the day Saturday, and that brings sun for the rest of the long weekend, temperatures sticking right around the mid-20s. 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

0: Well, that's Big Wreck, and you're going to hear a little more of them if you're at the Shawville Fair tonight. They're taking the stage, I believe, at 9 o'clock at the Shawville Fair tonight. It is known as the friendliest. What's the Valley's most family-friendly fair? That's what they call the Shawville Fair. Love that. Mavis Hannah's general manager of the Shawville Fair, joining us on the line now. Good morning to you, Mavis.
1: Good morning.
0: So, big weekend planned at the Shawville Fair, reminding everyone that we're going into a long weekend in case they've forgotten and they might want to be planning some extra activities. What's happening in Shawville?
1: Oh, my God. We got so much stuff going on. We have three big nights of entertainment. We have a demolition derby, lots of agricultural shows, midway rides, carnival food, lots of great stuff going on.
0: This is always the weekend? Is it always the Labor Day weekend that the Shawville Fair happens?
1: Absolutely. We've been that way for about 50 years. We've been Labor Day weekend.
0: So tradition for a lot of people. And I know a lot of schools do go back before Labor Day. There's a few others that went back before Labor Day. So now they're actually looking for a break from the school routine. So maybe some new families will be trying out the Shawville Fair this weekend who normally would be getting set for school at Labor Day and not in that mode. So that could be cool.
1: Mm-hmm. Very, very, very much so. We have a great family entertainment program here. We have six major acts, dog shows, lumberjack shows, magicians, one-man bands, lots of great family entertainment for children.
0: Dogs do magic, one of the shows? Is that?
1: Yes.
0: You got to see it to believe it, right?
1: Absolutely.
0: How important is the agricultural component at the Shawville Fair?
1: Well, agriculture is the foundation of our fair. So we do focus a lot on agricultural shows, agricultural awareness. We have some great agricultural programs going on that people can participate in when they're here. We have baby chicks hatching. We have free pony rides, petting farms, and lots of agricultural information being shared.
0: There is a full schedule on the website, right, if people want to know what's happening each day?
1: Yeah, absolutely. If they go to www.shawvillefair.ca, they'll see everything going on with times allotted to everything.
0: And you're open right through the day on Labor Day as well?
1: Yeah, Monday we open at 8 a.m. and we close at 5, and it's a pay-one-price admission, so it's a great family value too.
0: Okay, so for anyone who hasn't been before, is there a lot of parking right on site? Is that part of it pretty easy, Mavis?
1: We have no parking on site, but we have a small community here, and there's lots of easy, accessible parking.
0: So you park on the street nearby type thing? Okay.
1: Yeah.
0: And a lot
1: yeah.
0: of people, I guess, are walking right from the community.
1: Yeah, and we have a lot of, we also have a shuttle here for accessibility access, and we have special a parking area for that.
0: What's your favorite thing about Shawville Fair Weekend?
1: Oh, wow, that's a great question. I think just the getting the community together, bringing visitors in, and having a wonderful, fun time.
0: Amazing. And the music shows, we played a little of Big Wreck, the other musical acts that are performing. Do you have those off the...
1: Sure, we do. Saturday night, we have Jackson Dean, and Sunday night is a headlining Chris Jansen. Plus, we have a whole afternoon of music and also acts before and after the headliners.
0: Gail Gavin, who was a good friend of Newstalk 580 CFRA for a lot of years, performing.
1: Yeah, she is Sunday afternoon. We're doing a whole Irish afternoon, and she's welcoming a number of local Pontiac celebrities with her.
0: Okay, awesome. And what are the hours today, Mavis?
1: Today we're already open, and we don't close till 12:30 tonight.
0: Okay, excellent. Have a wonderful day, wonderful weekend. The weather forecast is looking good. I hope it's another successful Shawville Fair for you.
1: Oh, thank you very much. Appreciate that.
0: There goes Mavis Hannah, general manager of the Shawville Fair. Yeah, let's take a look at your weekend forecast heading into the Labor Day long weekend. 21 is where we're at right now in the sunshine. We could see a few showers after 2 today. 24 is our high. Same tomorrow, 24 with about a 40% chance of showers. Sunday looks amazing. 24 in sunshine. Labor Day Monday, perfect. 26 in the sunshine for you, whether it's the Shawville Fair or something else. Hope you have a great chance to get out and enjoy the weekend. Coming up next, we're going to talk to an Ottawa artist who had to cancel an exhibit down in the U.S. after the 50% tariff that was imposed by the U.S. president had a big impact on the art scene. We're going to talk to them coming up right after this. As well, today we're asking you about parking, and Alex Lawson, mayoral candidate's promise to get rid of parking meters if he's elected. Could that work? What are your thoughts on that? 1-800-580-CFRA, 1-800-580-2372.
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3: Good morning. I'm Connor Ray. Partly cloudy skies right now, 21 degrees, feeling like 26. Your full forecast coming up. First, your top stories. Statistics Canada says the economy lost 42,000 jobs in August, leaving the unemployment rate unchanged at 6.4%. The drop in employment stops what was a strong run for the labor market, which added 181,000 jobs from April through July. There were 20,000 fewer people working in the public sector last month, marking the third straight month of declines there. The manufacturing industry has been hit hard by U.S. tariffs, but the sector proved to be a surprise pocket of strength in August, with a gain of 22,000 jobs. StatCan says the share of people who were unemployed as a result of a layoff is down from a year ago, but that rate is higher in industries that are reliant on U.S. demand for exports. The annual increase in average hourly wages, meanwhile, cooled to 2% in August, down from 2.8% in July. Two people had to swim to shore after a single vehicle crash resulted in a car splashing into the water near Mooney's Bay. The incident occurred around 5:40 a.m. at the intersection of Riverside Drive and Walkley Road. Paramedics responding and treating the vehicle's two occupants at the scene. They had already made it to shore and they were assessed and did not need to go to the hospital. The circumstances surrounding the crash are still relatively unknown, but police have been on the scene. Traffic signals at the intersection have not been working as a result of the incident. And it is status quo in the Ontario legislature after the Progressive Conservatives and the NDP held on to their respective seats in three provincial by-elections last night. Progressive Conservative Jeff Beattie won the riding of Hamilton East Stoney Creek, while his fellow party member Susan Leahy took the riding of York Simcoe. Meanwhile, New Democrat Fatima Saban won the race in Scarborough Southwest. The by-elections were held amid fresh worries over U.S. President Donald Trump's

0: We are warming up to a high of 24, but with that humidity, it's going to make it feel like 29 at the peak today. Mix of sun and clouds in the sky, that does bring a 30% chance of showers pretty much all day, continuing into the overnight. For Saturday, the chance of rain is actually a little bit higher, and it brings the risk of a thunderstorm, but it's not going to last. Saturday should end with clear skies, and then that brings sunny conditions for the rest of the weekend for Sunday and Monday. All weekend, the daytime highs are going to top out right around the mid-20s. That is the latest from the CTV newsroom. I'm Connor Ray, News Next at Noon.
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12: The Ottawa Serbian Festival coming up this weekend. 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
1: 11:35 on News Talk 580 CFRA. Good morning to you. 21 degrees in the sunshine out there on your Friday before Labor Day. Headed to 24, could see a few showers. Tomorrow, possibly showers as well, 24. In the sunshine on Sunday, 24 degrees. And Labor Day Monday, your holiday for most of you, 26 degrees in the sunshine. The following day, Tuesday, September 8th, of course, is counter-tariff day. If nothing changes, that'll be the day when Canada implements its dollar-for-dollar tariffs in retaliation for what the U.S. did recently. And what the U.S. is doing has had an impact on a lot of different industries, and we've talked to a lot of different people on this. Have we considered what it is doing to the art world, where it is also hurting a lot of those who are trying to make a living through their art, including one Ottawa artist who had to cancel an upcoming exhibit in the United States because of the escalation of the trade war? Michael Harrington is joining me on the line now, Ottawa-based artist. Good morning to you, Michael.
2: Good morning. Hi, Patricia.
1: So,
2: thanks for having me.
1: I appreciate you being here. So tell me about your situation. You had a show planned in Boston?
2: Yeah. Yeah, I had a show planned in Boston with a dealer that I dealt with earlier in my career. And I had been in Boston in January and to see an exhibit at the Museum of Fine Arts there. And I decided to give her a call just to catch up. And we were, I went over to her gallery and we were chatting. And in the middle of the conversation, she said, we should do a show together again. And I said, yeah, that'd be great. And that's an

0: example, Patricia, of how easy it used to be to do business as an artist in the United States. Borders have been open for a long time without tariffs. I think even it preceded the NAFTA agreement way back when.
1: Longest, friendliest border in the world. Lots of business happening on either side. Yeah.
0: And it's very friendly to artists because, you know, the United States is the biggest art market in the world, and they sell art. They represent artists. The major galleries represent artists from all over the world because it's good for business, right? And so this tariff, when this tariff popped up earlier in the summer or in the midsummer, that the threat of the tariffs, I started to investigate it, and I ended up talking to one of my dealers in Canada and one of the representatives that I talked to quite a bit in Montreal. And she explained to me that shared her frustration about a deal she was working on with a client in Illinois. She was trying to sell a painting that was worth $10,000. And, you know, the tariff thing started to pop up and realized that it was going to be on art. And that painting would go from $10,000 to $15,000 because of the tariff.
1: Wow.
0: And so the deal just died. And so that's the effect. So I contacted my dealer in Boston that I was supposed to have the show with. And I said, this looks like trouble. And we talked about it. And then, of course, the tariffs came to fruit. And right before it, I was considering sending some work down to miss the tariff before the deadline. And then we just decided it's too chaotic on and off. You know, who knows what's going to happen before the show. So we just decided to cancel the show before I invested too much of my time. And it allowed her to fill that exhibition slot.
1: Well, obviously, it's frustrating. And obviously, you know, art is something that, you know, it should be available to all. Anyone who is, you know, mesmerized by a particular piece should have access to that. But how much of an impact has it had on you personally? Like, were you wanting to really expand your market? Do you sell enough of your artwork here in Canada? Does this mean a real hit for you not being able to expand down there? Or is it more of an inconvenience and a frustration?
0: I guess it's a combination of both. Like I have a dealer in Ottawa, Gallery Saleron Plus Hill on Dalhousie. I'll give them a little plug. And a dealer in Montreal, Gallery de Belfay and Toronto. They have both spaces. And they, both of those companies, Saleron Plus Hill, the smaller organization, but they both do business in general with clients in the United States. And the gallery in Montreal does extensive business in the United States. They've sold paintings of mine there. I don't know what the exact hit will be for me, but I know it's going to be a big hit for the overall Canadian market because of the size of that market down there. And it's also going to affect Canadian commercial art galleries who take Canadian artists to the United States to major markets and show their work at art fairs. And there are major art fairs in New York City and Miami and other cities like Dallas, Texas, Los Angeles, and other places. I've shown in a lot of those art fairs all over the United States early in my career especially. And now because the tariff will also be on consigned work, those galleries are not going to do that anymore. They're going to have to find somewhere else like Europe or wherever to go to art fairs with Canadian art. To exhibit their Canadian artists. And the sad part of it is I don't think that this tariff applies to anybody but Canada. So this art tariff. So other countries are still going to be able to cross, you know, bring their art, exhibit it in New York City and Miami and places like that and not be bothered by it. So it's really
1: potentially really isolating Canadian artists and really a big blow to many people potentially.
0: Absolutely. I wrote a letter to my MP, David McGuinty, and to the Prime Minister and to the Minister of Heritage. And the word I used was disastrous. It's a disaster for Canadian culture. And just to note, I did get a good response from Minister McGuinty's office and also the Prime Minister's office, and they're going to forward my concerns to the Minister of Finance. I imagine the Minister of Trade. I imagine both of those departments have got a lot on their plate, but I'm hoping they're going to consider Canadian artists.
1: Well, they did fine tune a little after announcing the tariffs and inadvertently hitting one industry too hard. They made some changes, so maybe there's an opportunity for some change. But I would imagine the hope is that all of this ends up being short-lived and we're not in this position with these massive tariffs. I mean, how, as you're watching it as a vested, with a vested interest, how are you interpreting things? Are you hopeful that there will be some kind of resolution sooner rather than later?
0: I am, because it's beyond chaotic. It's my dealer in Montreal carries a lot of American artists, and a lot of Canadian artists show down there, and to the extent that they show so much down there that they price in U.S. dollars. The pricing of art, that's the other thing that's the tariff affects. The pricing of art has to be consistent. Art does not go on sale. Mm-hmm. So once you have established a price, that price can't be lowered. So when you expand a price by 50%, that means that the value is just, it's too high. So all of those artists that are showing in galleries all over the United States, they're not going to be able to ship new art down there. And that's going to affect all of those little businesses, because typically art galleries are very small businesses. Mm. And it's going to affect American business as well. But, I don't think it will last. I think this was, I'm almost wondering if it was a mistake. Mm.
1: You're not meant to be in there and implicated.
0: Well, I don't know how it got in there. I don't know why they picked art. But, you know, the when I looked at the list, I was kind of, like, I didn't even know we had a wig industry in Canada, for example, and where do they come up with that? It's kind of confusing I think sometimes it's just whatever may have been outside of Kuzma, but,
1: and as harmful as this has been for a lot of businesses, a lot of industry, and would continue to be if this were to continue long term for artists, for these small dealers and galleries, there's no opportunity to absorb that kind of tariff even short term, right? I would imagine you don't work with those kind of margins.
0: No, exactly, because as I said before, if someone's buying a painting, you know, there's two ways to think of the cost. One is some people think of it as an investment. If it's an investment, it's a very long-term investment. But more realistically, they look at an artist, they say, I really love this artist. I love his or her paintings. I want to buy one. And often they'll say, I want to, you know, a lot of other people want to buy, probably like this artist too. So I want to buy this artist before his prices go up, because as I said earlier, they're not going to go down. But that 50% tariff driving a $10,000 painting up to $15,000 for the painting is, it's not natural in the market. So people are going to say, well, it's probably going to come back down because the tariff's going to come back down. But this tariff war has been so chaotic. Who knows how, you know, even if it comes down, maybe people say, well, who knows? Maybe before it's delivered, they're going to raise the tariffs again. Mm. It's just the value of the painting, going up 50%. People are not going to buy it regardless of who's going to absorb that cost. And as I said before, it's on consigned work. So typically art is sold on consignment. So when it goes into a gallery, the gallery's not buying the piece of art until they sell it. And then they pay the artist. But in the case of this tariff, when the work crosses the border, as soon as it crosses the border, the government of the United States expects to collect the tariff on the value of, yeah.
1: Right.
0: So that's the problem.
1: Before we let you go, Michael, sure. Can you describe your art? I know we're on radio, so we can't be as visual as we'd love to be. Can you describe your work for us? And in case there's anyone right here in Canada within our own borders who might want to see if it's something that appeals to them, where can they find you if they want to see a little more of what you do?
0: The best place to find me is on Instagram. And my Instagram account is my name, Michael Harrington, with art attached to it. So Michael Harrington Art. And I have a great selection of my work. And when I release new work, I say where it's going to be, what gallery is going to show that piece of work, and that's the best way to get an idea of what I do. My work is realistic representational work. Either they kind of look like scenes from movies, realistic scenes from movies.
1: A lot of dark and stormy night kind of stuff.
0: Yeah, kind of like that. I mean, nostalgic, like cars, maybe images that look like they are a slice from a movie with a narrative that's kind of mysterious. And then I also do kind of interiors that are a little bit more theatrical looking. But it's usually dealing with narratives or kind of indications of a story of some of a drama of some kind. And my work's fairly accessible, and people really have responded to it. You know, I've sold my work all over the place, so it's. That's kind of what I'm at. So if they want to see my work, they can look on Instagram is the best place. And as I said, in Ottawa, they can go to my gallery on Dalhousie Street that represents me, a gallery, Salaron Plus Hill. They've been selling Canadian art. They represent only Canadian artists since the 1970s. And Galerie de Belfay in Montreal and Toronto also have a great stable of other artists, but they carry me as well.
1: Michael, thank you very much for your time. Best of luck. I hope you're selling your artwork in the United States again soon, and that all of this is a distant memory for all consumers as soon as possible. Thank you so much for your time.
0: Well, thank you very much for having me, Patricia. Thank you.
1: Michael Harrington, Ottawa-based artist who had to cancel an exhibit in Boston when he realized the tariffs were going to impact them. And again, if you want to check out some of his work, Michael Harrington Art on Instagram. 11:48 on News Talk 580 CFRA. Back to wrap the show after this, asking you one more time about the parking situation. One mayoral candidate has promised to get rid of parking meters. Could it ever work? Would it sway you? 1-800-580-CFRA, 1-800-580-2372.
2: A mix of sun and clouds today. That brings a small chance for showers as we warm up to a high of 24 degrees. Humidity today will make it feel like 29 at the peak. Into the weekend, could see some rain or thunderstorm tomorrow, but then skies clear up later in the day Saturday, and that brings sun for the rest of the long weekend, temperatures sticking right around the mid-20s. 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
1: 11:54 on News Talk 580 CFRA. Good morning. Just have a few minutes left here to go before Tim Powers takes over on the Graham Richardson Show. Should be calling it the Tim Powers / Graham Richardson Show. I'm lobbying for that. We want to talk a little bit about this parking promise that was made by one of the mayoral candidates. Alex Lawson is promising to turn off on-street parking meters and offer free parking on streets right across the city if he is elected mayor this fall. It would eliminate over 4,000 paid on-street parking spaces. I mean, immediately, I love the idea if I can pull up right here in front of the building and not have to pay for parking, but is there going to be a spot in front of the building if you don't have to pay the meter for parking? Maybe someone will be in there right from the get-go. Andy is getting set for the show tomorrow that focuses in the morning on municipal issues, and this is correct. An interesting promise that's come up today here, Andy.
2: Yeah, it's right. You can check out just the latest on municipal news this week in our City in Review show coming up tomorrow morning. But yeah, this announcement today, or this pledge, definitely catching some eyeballs, right? I don't know if we've ever seen anything like this on the election trail formally, but, you know, Alex Lawson is one of the top competitors here, and the other three main candidates here haven't really touched parking as it stands so far, but he's saying rip all the parking meters out. It should be free parking. He is calling parking meters and paying for parking a toll on shopping local. So that is his push for this today. So obviously there's, you know, big implications for that in terms of city revenue. We know how much revenue the city collects in terms of parking violations. It helps to pay for city services. So there is kind of a knockdown effect on that as well. He's also promising to change posted time limits for parking on city streets to a minimum of 2 hours. So trying to push for turnover there. That's something that the city has pushed forward in kind of limiting the windows as well.
1: Now, right?
2: What's that?
1: Most places it's 3 hours, but often that's not enforced.
2: I think it often depends on what part of the city you're talking about. Like down here, for example, I think it's 2 hours no matter where you go. Maybe there's some 1 hour windows.
1: I mean,
2: these
1: meters are 3 hour meters now.
2: These are 3 hour meters out here. Yeah.
1: But you gotta pay.
2: Other parts are 2 hours, and I know there's residential areas that are less than that. So he's kind of just saying a blanket kind of approach here, pushing for turnover, but also just eliminating the fees for people to try to go out and shop. So no stopping zones, fire routes, rush hour areas, school zones, loading zones, and accessible parking spots. All of those will remain the same. He's just kind of digging in on the taxpayer, I suppose, in their pocket and trying to alleviate some of that stress. It's definitely very interesting. As I mentioned, there's some pretty big knockdown effects in terms of city revenue, and I can't imagine, when you look at this from a populist view, right, who is going to tell you that they are for paying for parking?
1: Well, that's the thing. I mean, it's not about me, but let's make it about me for a second. I have, before brought a car down, paid the, what is it, $12 to park here at the meter during the show, gone to my parents' place where there's a meter, so I pay $8 to park there, and then I come back, and then it's too long for the meter, so then I pay $22 to park at Rideau Center or whatever. So
2: the tax to come to work, not even shopping.
1: Yeah, so there's $42 because I'm moving my car around. So if we could eliminate one of those, that would be great. It's cheaper to go Uber or to bike or to walk if you can.
2: Yeah, well, and you mentioned too, just like the idea out here, you know, if there was no parking, like does this turn into the Hunger Games all of a sudden in terms of people like rushing for spots?
1: I mean, the limit is what's key, but how do you enforce the limit when there's no meters? It becomes tougher because obviously you want the turnover for businesses. I mean, if I had the option to just put my car in front here and leave it there all day, I would happily do it.
2: And how does a bylaw officer kind of track that as well if there's no meter information? So there is some, you know, kind of technical and realistic aspects here that would need to be questioned first, but definitely an eye-catching announcement on the campaign trail today, the latest one. It's been a little bit of a light week ahead of the long weekend, but there's still been some announcements,
1: it'll,
2: right?
1: It'll we ramp heard the, up into September, I'm sure. I'm just going to quickly give a couple, because we were asking for texts this morning, a couple of the texts. I won't get to all of them. One person says, sorry, who is the guy, gal? Free parking got my attention, provided my property taxes don't increase and everything else. We get combed all the time, aim for the sky, and then drop us in the pit of loss. So, okay, someone's learning.
2: You see what I mean? They heard that. Yeah, they heard that. They're just like, oh, that grabs your attention. So, you know, from a communication standpoint, Alex Lawson's team doing well, I guess.
1: And then one more. Good morning, Patricia. It's fine and dandy that Alex Lawson wants to remove all parking meters. However, the city is in a cash crunch. How will they make up the lost revenue from parking meters and fines that could be issued by bylaw? This only means higher property taxes in the long run. Better solution, perhaps lower parking meter rates or longer parking times with the same rates. Don't think that's going to happen. To make it more attractive, 2-hour time frame at parking meters is not enough to enjoy a nice dinner or shop at some of the establishments. Again, these are three. There's a few that have shifted to three now. So,
2: and remember, too, like that idea of revenue, right? There's only so many places the city can raise money. It's through your property taxes. It's through increasing fees, or it's other revenue sources like this, right? So if you take that away, it does have to come somewhere to kind of cover off the budget. So just kind of keeping that in mind fiscally as we move forward as well.
1: So Alex Lawson will be on with, I believe it's Austin filling in for Christy.
2: Oh, that's right. This afternoon.
1: And then all of your municipal issues tomorrow morning with Andy, Tim Powers up next. I hope all of you have a wonderful long weekend and join me for CTV Ottawa News at 6 to round out the day.
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7: Good afternoon. I'm Connor Ray. Partly cloudy skies right now, 21 degrees. Your full forecast coming up. First, your top story. Mayoral candidate Alex Lawson says he will rip out parking meters and offer free parking on streets across the city of Ottawa should he be elected this fall. Lawson says parking meters are only a toll on shopping local, saying it's not the store that charges you to park, it's the city putting its hand out before the store does. According to the 2025 City of Ottawa Parking Service annual report, the city managed more than 4,300 on-street parking spaces last year. Those collected nearly $9.8 million in revenue, but the spots cost the city about $7.4 million to operate. However, Bylaw Services report that last year they issued 476,000 parking tickets at a cost of $70 per ticket. Meanwhile, the city says they've been expanding on-street paid parking in an effort to increase vehicle turnover in popular areas. Gatineau police say the drivers of two vehicles are dead following a head-on crash. Police were called to Boulevard des Allumetières between Chemin Vanier and Boulevard de Grives just after midnight. That roadway has been closed since. Three people were taken to hospital and both drivers were pronounced dead, while a passenger remains in critical condition. The causes and circumstances leading to the collision are still under investigation. Gatineau police say the names of the victims are not being released. And two people had to swim to shore after a single vehicle crash resulted in a car splashing into the water near Mooney's Bay around 5:40 a.m. today. The two occupants of the car were treated at the scene at the intersection of Walkley Road and Riverside Drive, and they did not have to go to the hospital. Police have provided few details on the cause of the collision, but a light pole was crashed into before the car ended up in the water. CTV's Tyler Fleming was at the site of the incident. He breaks down what the scene looks like from his perspective, not confirmed by police investigators.
8: Follow the tire tracks and like the fluids that like were dumped from the car after the first collision. It looks like they almost like Dukes of Hazzard style that over the curb and kind of into the grass where the tire tracks kind of pick up again and the car slid into the water.
7: The vehicle is still in the water and police say that it will be removed later today as city crews are currently working to get the lights back on at the intersection. It's a new way to join the conversation, have your say, with the CFRA talkback button on the iHeartRadio app. Taking a look at the forecast from the CTV Weather Center. Right now, 21 degrees, partly cloudy skies as we're warming up to 24 for the daytime high. Humidity will make it feel like 29 at the peak today. It's going to be a mix of sun and clouds all day. That brings a 30% chance of showers continuing into the overnight. For Saturday, the chance of rain is a little bit higher, and it does bring the risk of a thunderstorm, but it's not expected to last. Saturday should end with clear skies, and then that brings sun for the rest of the weekend, Sunday and Monday. All weekend daytime highs top out right around the mid-20s. That's the latest from the CTV Newsroom. I'm Connor Ray. 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

0: We are 1 week away from the 25th anniversary of 9/11 and all that happened in Gander and elsewhere around the world. Just go to that point, Anthony, that you made a moment ago. Usually you're talking about older historical events in Canada. What made you and Historica Canada and the other partners want to do this moment of history?
1: Well, our informal definition, Tim, of what a minute should be is it should be about, quote, a person and or event that in some way either shaped the country in which we live today or else shaped our image of who we are or would like to be. And, you know, and what people did in Gander with their extraordinary generosity of spirit, of their kindness, of their stepping up, you know, in a time of global uncertainty certainly qualifies for all of the above. So, you know, we just felt we should move the dial up from these 50, 7,500 years back to something now. And, you know, and the feel that for many people, this would be relevant, if anything, more than ever, I guess, now.
0: And it's not easy to condense all that happened on that day into 1 minute. So how did this all come together? Because there were so many stories. Anybody who's seen the musical from Come From Away could find 100 heritage minutes of experiences people had individually in Gander. So how did you knock it down to 1 minute and pick these particular moments that are captured?
1: Well, a couple of things. First of all, that's both the joy and the nightmare, you know, of working with a very brief. We shoot like a major motion picture. I mean, we have the same facilities, the same everything. I will also say, I'm glad you mentioned Come From Away, because I always say we're certainly not competing. We stand on the shoulders of Come From Away, which remains a seminal achievement that everybody should see. And actually, a number of our cast members were active with the original production and, you know, either appear as extras in this minute or served as consultants with us or both. So, you know, what I would say about the minutes is it's actually easy to cut down to about 2 minutes and then the nasty part starts. And then you find yourself with about a minute 15, a minute and a half, and you've been looking at it so often, or I have, you know, and I think this is gold. This is just great. I mean, what are we going to do? And then you got to cut at that point. And that's when the cut really bleeds, when you're saying, we're going to have to lose that scene, but I love that scene. And sure enough, you know, you got to toss it out, because a minute has to be a minute to fit original television requirements. And also because that's what people expect, whether they time it or not. You know, there are more than 100 of these out there, and people have a certain feel for what a minute should be like.
0: I have to imagine, knowing him a little bit, that it wasn't too hard to convince Rick Mercer to do this. He's such a proud Newfoundlander and Labradorian. He loves telling our stories, and I think he just adds so much to this, while at the same time reminding people, if you watch the minute, people just heard it, it was not just about one person, but getting Rick on board. How did that happen, Anthony?
1: Well, first of all, Rick has been a very valued member of our, you know, pro bono member of our Historica board for years. So, you know, we have a good, you know, good working relationship. Having said that, it was months, but for the nicest of reasons, which was Rick just kept saying, like, am I the guy for this? Am I the guy? You know, and of course, if you're anybody but Rick in that situation, you're saying, who else could it be? I mean, you're Mr. Newfoundland in this. So when he came in, of course, he finally came in all the way, as Rick does on anything, and I think that's evident in, you know, in what he brings forward. He also, of course, does the voiceover at the end. We don't usually do that with a lead character having voice at the end, but again, with him, it just made sense.
0: And I understand, as I spoke to him this week, that the current mayor, Mayor Percy Farwell, also appears as a voice actor in this.
1: Yeah, Percy's great. So for those who watch the minute or will, when you hear the voice of the air traffic controller right at the beginning saying American Airlines flight something, you know, I don't care what they say, that's Percy, who, of course, has a history in addition to being mayor of having worked at Gander Airport. And he was with us for the original shoot. He came out just to appear to be a good guy. He also was, you know, around and about for everything in here. I just actually wrote him a thank you note about half an hour ago because he was just all that.
0: Yeah, he is a great representative of Gander. Now, there is another video, which people can see if they go to your website or go on YouTube, that talks about the making of this. We talked about condensing it into 1 minute, but this was an impressive exercise, lots of local talent. You've got a great 6-minute video on that, but compress that into a minute for us and tell us how this all came together.
1: Yeah, I mean, this story, Tim, really, my job, our job at Historica, get out of the way. Let the story tell itself and let the people who are there. So again, you can't possibly tell it all in a minute, but what we could do was what we did, and that was put cameras on a whole bunch of the people who lived the experience, who then came out and, you know, and served as extras for no money, by the way, for this. Just hundreds of Gandrites and surrounding communities showed up on it. And we put the camera on them and said, what do you remember? What did you see? And they told their stories in there. I'll also tell you, by the way, just in terms of reception so far, this thing has taken off in a way. We normally are very proud. We'll get usually 1 million viewers in a month. We passed 1 million in the first 6 hours that we made this public. We were closing on 3 million last night. And the interesting thing is that based on about 8,000 commentaries we've had so far, at least a third, probably closer to 40%, are from Americans. And it's always the same message saying, look, we don't care what the present administration says. We love you. We remember you. We were part of this. We were rescued by you, or else we remember what you did, and we always will remember.
0: Well, that is a wonderful way to end our conversation, Anthony. It is a tremendous piece of work. Of course, I'm a Newfoundlander, so I'm biased, but I think it is so well done. Thank you for doing it. Thank you for sharing the background story with all of us today.
1: Very much a pleasure, Tim. Thanks so much.
0: All right, that was Anthony Wilson-Smith, the President and CEO of Historica Canada. Next week in Gander, the United States Ambassador Pete Hoekstra, former Prime Minister Jean Chrétien, Governor General Louise Arbour, the Premier of Newfoundland and Labrador Tony Wakeham, and many of those who were there on that day, including on the plains, will be in Gander to recognize 25 years after. When we come back, my friend Brian Medore about the Hillroy controversy. You'll want to stay tuned for that.
2: A mix of sun and cloud today, a chance of rain in the afternoon, the high 24, feeling like 29 with the humidity. Overnight cloudy skies, a chance of rain again, and a low of 14. Cloudy on Saturday, a chance of rain in the afternoon, and a high of 24, feeling like 28, but the skies will clear by Sunday. A sunny Sunday is in store for us here in the capital, the high 24 degrees. Right now in Ottawa, it's 21, feels like 26, under partly cloudy skies. It's time to say yes to more. 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
1: Tim Power sitting in for Graham. Now, I don't want you to get the impression, because this is the second topic in a row that touches on Newfoundland and Atlantic Canada, that when Graham goes, we focus on Atlantic Canada. Well, it's just by accident today, because one of the big stories in Atlantic Canada and Canada is what happened with those Hillroy exercise books, or scribblers, as my next guest and I would have known them. Well, they went out, and guess what was missing? The island of Newfoundland and the island of Cape Breton. Uh-oh is right. Now, pro tip to everybody out there in business who may want to depict the country. If you erase Newfoundland, if you erase Cape Breton, you're not going to make people happy. And that certainly was the case, because Hillroy's parent company, Akoa Brands, said Wednesday that the faulty books had been on shelves since last year. Wow. However, it seems customers only recently noticed the errors. The mishap generated discussions on social media, prompting posts from Newfoundlanders and Nova Scotians expressing their dismay. Newfoundland and Labrador Premier Tony Wakeham posted a brief message on social media where he said, as I get it for you, I've erased the post. Here we go. He said, "You can leave Newfoundland off an exercise book, but you can't erase," as he wrote Wednesday. "Hillroy will never take away our identity or our history or our place on the map." Nova Scotia Premier Tim Houston said the incomplete map was unacceptable. "I've asked the Minister of Education to send the makers of Hillroy Scribblers a map of Nova Scotia that includes Cape Breton and Newfoundland," Houston said on Facebook. To talk about this and the reaction it's generated, delighted to have my friend and colleague from VOCM in St. John's online, Brian Madure. Brian, oh boy, when you and I went to school, we use these scribblers all the time, and I do remember them having every province and part of a province there. What has the reaction been like at home since the story broke?
2: It's interesting, because the usual slight on Newfoundland is, you know, the Vancouver to Halifax is Canada, or something like that, or mispronunciation of Newfoundland. Things like that. This is a very unusual slight, in that I guess we'll just give them an F for, in geography. I'm not sure if geography is, it was a subject when I was in school, probably when you were in school. I'm not sure if it's its own subject now or not, but they certainly would have flunked geography for sure. Reaction was, if you went to a particular zone, or, you know, outside of a school or any public place, it was not anger for the most part, just felt kind of slighted or snubbed, if you will, or how could they do that? I think that was the predominant reaction, was how in the heck could something like that happen, something so very basic, so very simple. Now, we've had a few open line shows since that story did appear. We haven't had a lot of reaction on the open line, because that usually is a very good indicator of just what the public is saying. So we haven't had a lot of calls in that regard, but it's more one just simply stupefied as to how a company like that could make that type of mistake.
1: And it's an education company. I mean, that is... that's the great irony here. Kids in Newfoundland and Labrador haven't yet gone back to school, but people are buying school supplies. They've gone back to school here in Ontario and elsewhere. There's so many complaints about the state of the education system. You have to wonder, when a major supplier of education materials gets it wrong, what does that say? How have people reacted to Hillroy's response? Because they have apologized, they have pulled down the books, but for those who are paying attention, what did they make of it all?
2: Well, what it tells you, Hillroy's explanation, first off, is that it was the work of some third-party component. And, you know, constructing an automobile, anything that's done these days, there are many components that go into it, sometimes basically unbeknownst to the actual lead manufacturer of just where that line actually leads and goes all the time. But still, you're in the education sector. How do you not submit something that does not have some kind of a final proofing element? It's so basic. We run through it here all the time when you're hastily putting up stories on the web, for example. You have a little typo in a story. We try to catch all of those at a proofing stage, and you catch so many. How could you not have that proofing element for a document such as this, which is going to be distributed throughout Canada? It's beyond me how, if there is a proofing element, it was missed, and if there is no proofing component to it, why? Why not?
3: I do wonder, Brian, if the third-party supplier here was the White House Communications Department, because they're very familiar with erasing parts of Canada and changing names. Mm-hmm. No truth to all of that. Don't send out a truth social post, Mr. President. I'm picking on you on that today. But there are some, Brian, who are enjoying this. I heard some conversations on CTV from people in PEI who aren't laughing at us, but are liking that the major island in the Atlantic that is showcased now, because there's no Cape Breton and there's no Newfoundland, is Prince Edward Island. What are you hearing about that?
2: Well, you know, what's the old saying? It's an ill wind that does not blow someone some good. Maybe that's where the PEI component comes from. But certainly Cape Breton, they kind of feel that same as part of Nova Scotia, you know. They're fighting that identity ever since I was there going to radio school in Halifax in 1980. And to some degree, I think they still fight that recognition component, wanting that province to be named Nova Scotia and Cape Breton. Similarly, here, it was only, 25, maybe 30 years ago, that it became the province of Newfoundland and Labrador. So Labrador always felt slighted. So when there is that overtone, and we've had that for decades and decades, mm-hmm. is the Vancouver to Halifax designation of Canada. So when you already have that feeling right at the surface, and just that one little, you know, one little pinch, one little tweak brings it all out again.
3: Indeed it does, but we are glad Hillroy is going to fix this. Brian, my friend, appreciate the time. We'll talk again later. That's Brian Madure. He's an anchor on VOCM in St. John's. Thanks, Brian.
2: Right, you are.
3: All right, yeah, this is, it is fascinating that an education company made this mistake. All right, when we come back, we've got a full second hour for you. We've got a panel to dig into the issues of today with Sharon Carr, Jeff Rutledge, and George Sewell. We're going to have David Coletto on with some data he has and a discussion he has about where Americans are on the tariffs, and maybe a little bit of some insight he has on Pierre Poilievre. And we are going to have a mystery block at the end. Will we be talking Blue Jays or your feedback? To be determined. Back shortly here on the Graham Richardson Show.
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4: Collisions, construction, and slowdowns as they happen.
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12: Good afternoon. I'm Andrew Schofield. A warm and cloudy day in the capital with warm temperatures. Right now we're sitting at 21. Feels like 26. Full forecast is coming up, but first your top stories. Mayoral candidate Alex Lawson says he will rip out parking meters and offer free parking on streets across the city of Ottawa should he be elected this fall. Lawson says parking meters are only a toll on shopping local, saying it's not the store that charges you to park, it's the city putting its hand out before the store does. According to the 2025 City of Ottawa Parking Services annual report, the city managed more than 4,300 on-street parking spaces last year. Those collected nearly $9.8 million in revenue, but the spots cost the city about $7.4 million to operate. However, Bylaw Services report that last year they issued 476,000 parking tickets at a cost of $70 per ticket. Meanwhile, the city says they have been expanding on-street paid parking in an effort to increase vehicle turnover in popular areas of the capital. Two people had to swim to shore after a single vehicle crash resulted in a car splashing into the water near Mooney's Bay at around 5:40 a.m. this morning. The two occupants of the car were treated at the scene at the intersection of Walkley Road and Riverside Drive, and they did not have to go to the hospital. Police have provided few details on the cause of the collision, but a light pole was crashed into before the car ended up in the water. CTV's Tyler Fleming is at the scene of the incident, and he breaks down what the scene looks like from his perspective, not confirmed by police investigators.
13: Follow the tire tracks and, like, the fluids that, like, were dumped from the car after the first collision. It looks like they almost, like, Dukes of Hazzard style that over the curb and kind of into the grass where the tire tracks kind of pick up again and the car slid into the water.
12: The vehicle is still in Mooney's Bay, and police say that it will be removed later today as city crews are currently working to get the lights back on at the intersection. Pointed comments going back and forth between Canadian and American politicians have been an escalating trade war. CTV's Jeremy Sharon gives the latest ahead of a Canadian response this week.
14: The latest coming from Trump on Truth Social yesterday, going after Canadian politicians who he says are benefiting from making Trump the enemy right now. It's good for them politically, but it won't be when the economy is impacted. Then it'll be bad for them politically, was basically the message Trump put out yesterday. And all of that is happening and has been kind of ramping up in the last few days in the lead up to September 8th. That's Tuesday, of course, after the long weekend, when the Canadian government is set to impose its counter tariffs on $28 billion worth of U.S. goods to match the tariffs that the U.S. has imposed.
12: The Canadian government insisting they are not looking to escalate, only match dollar for dollar with the United States. It's a new way to join the conversation. Have your say with the CFRA Talkback button on the iHeartRadio app. From the CTV Weather Center, partly cloudy skies here in the capital today. A chance of rain in the afternoon. The high 24, feeling like 29 with the humidity. Overnight cloudy skies with a slight chance of rain, a low of 14. Cloudy on Saturday with a chance of showers in the afternoon. The high 24, feeling like 28, but skies will clear by Sunday. You have a sunny Sunday in store this weekend with a nice high of 24 degrees. Right now, 21 and feels like 26. That's the latest from the CTV Newsroom. I'm Andrew Schofield. 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
3: Tim Power sitting in for Graham. Well, I shouldn't spend the Labor Day weekend alone. I should bring in some others to help with some labor and toil as we look at how the government did this week on the trade file. To have a discussion about that, pleased to have Sharon Carr, former Deputy Chief of Staff to Finance Minister Bill Morneau, partner at Henley Strategies, Jeff Rutledge, Senior Vice President at Vantage, and George Soule, Principal at One On Step Strategies, sorry George, former Director of Communications for the Federal NDP. I put an E where there wasn't one, George, but that's me. All about E and equality and making sure that the labor is fair and spread across the board. So let's start with that question, and I'll go to you, George. How did the government handle the trade file this week?
1: Well, I think so far, if I'm being honest and fair, it's looking good for Mark Carney. I think the real question is the rubber hits the road, so to speak, on Tuesday when we see whether A, Donald Trump moves forward with the tariff he's talking about. And then, you know, when we start seeing companies cut a shift or two, and we see jobs getting lost and we see prices going up, that's when the real challenges are going to happen. And if the government's able to come through with some, you know, appropriate and significant changes to employment insurance, for instance, and maybe some other help for families to help make ends meet, then I think that's going to be the real test to see if Canadians stay on side. I think, you know, Canadians across the country are pretty united and saying, you know, good on you for walking away from Donald Trump. We don't want to deal with any of that stuff. But, you know, when it really starts hitting people, they're going to need the support from the government. I think that's going to be the real test for Carney.
3: Sharon, it appears this week the Prime Minister is just not taking the bait. And boy, he's getting a lot of it thrown at him from Pete Hegseth to Howard Lutnick to the President himself to Scott Bessette, J.D. Vance. Just about every senior American political figure has been taking shots at Canada. Now, the Prime Minister did come back and, when asked, respond to some of the idiocy of Secretary of Defense Hegseth, but he did make the point, you know, let's not reply to memes. And he did go a little further, I suppose, when he said, you know, what really do these unelected cabinet secretaries know about Canada? But your take on how the Prime Minister is navigating the tone this week?
2: So it's an interesting one because the approach he's taken here is let them kind of bicker down there and say the silliness. Like we live in the dumbest of times right now because the stuff that is coming,
3: it's true.
2: The stuff that is coming out of the US, like honestly, if you asked me 5, even like 6 years ago, I would have never believed it. So between what came out of the Treasury Secretary, what came out of Hegseth, the Prime Minister is actually taking the step to not engage because it is a bunch of baloney nonsense. And you can change the lake, the name of Lake Ontario. You can do all these stupid things. You can comment about our submarines, but that's what they want. They want us to take that bait. And what he has said is, you know what? Here's a petulant child. We're going to ignore it, let it have its tantrum. And when it's ready to be an adult, we'll come back to the table. And that's the approach he's taken. I would say so far it's working. But how long is the Trump administration going to allow, I guess, people to ignore their nonsense before they actually come back to the table? That's to be determined.
3: Jeff, just staying with the Prime Minister, we'll move to Pierre Poilievre in a few minutes. But the other thing that happened this week was the Prime Minister, through his Finance Minister, as all of the trade battling of words and thoughts was happening, or at least coming across the border and carpet bombs from the United States, the Prime Minister had François-Philippe Champagne announce the extension of the fuel excise tax holiday, signaling maybe that the Liberals are starting to get the symbolism and reality around affordability. Is that also some recognition that, hey, they've got to do some things on the affordability front as things continue to look bleak with the United States?
20: Yeah, for sure. I mean, look, they had a positive start to the week, but they also had an idea that they were going to see, you know, 42,000 jobs lost from the economy in August, right? So they needed to put something out there. And I guess better late than never on the gas tax piece, which is really easy to do, at least optically, right? Like we all know right. That it punches a hole in the budget, but optically it is an easy thing to do. And as I always say, don't take it away. You don't have to give it back, right? So That's an easier way to do it. And I, you know, like, look, I'll commend the Prime Minister for, you know, holding his, you know, biting his tongue a bit on responses to the Americans. But the problem is that not all Canadians are. And so it's allowing for this kind of space to open up where Canadians are getting super frustrated. They're not hearing much from their government. They know they're supposed to be angry at the Americans, but they don't know exactly what to be angry about and what's going to come out on the other side. So I think they're playing with fire here a little bit by leaving this vacuum of not presenting a clear enough message to Canadians on how they're going to address the financial challenges that Canadians are seeing day to day.
3: Speaking of those challenges, George, our counter tariffs are supposed to be coming on Tuesday. That, no doubt, if they do come forward, will elicit a reaction from the United States. Earlier in this program, we had a senior partner from Deloitte on talking about broader challenges to the economy if CUSMA is not renewed. What does the government need to be mindful of now with Tuesday approaching, there likely being retaliation, today's job numbers are not great? What does Mark Carney need to do?
4: Well, again, I mean, I think you know, we saw a few years ago when we did retaliatory tariffs that it was kind of fun to do things like American bourbon, and there were a few kind of clearly targeted points that helped turn people against Donald Trump. I think in some ways, it's a very different time. I mean, you know, as was said, like, we are in the stupidest of timelines. And so I think that, you know, while some of those things will be fun, they don't have the same impact they used to. So the retaliatory tariffs are going to have to be things that kind of people can understand, that are happening. I think looking at, export taxes might be a better way to do it so that they're not just, you know, because tariffs are really just taxes on Canadians. And so looking at kind of explaining that, and maybe that might also be a chance to be more clear about just how dumb what Donald Trump is doing is. And again, going back to what I was saying, like, people are going to start feeling the impact, and I don't question Canadians' resolve. I think that people will, you know, work through that impact and still want to stand up to Donald Trump and the BS that we're getting from across the border. But I do think that that's where the government's really going to have to do more than just the gas tax. I think, you know, employment insurance for a long time has been falling short, and people, and as we lose a bunch of jobs, they're going to need to be ready for that. We've spent the last 30 years making our economy completely intertwined with the Americans. So it's going to be a rough go for the next few months and maybe years as we try to disentangle that.
3: Sharon, the opposition, principally the Conservatives that I have heard, it may be other parties, but I've been inundated with their press releases in the last 2 days, are calling for a few things. Release, you know, or show us what the trade agreement dispute, the latest one, was about and why you walked away. Bring back Parliament sooner rather than later, even though Parliament is supposed to be back within 3 weeks to talk about the state of the economy. Do have a permanent relief measure for the fuel excise tax. Should the government pay any attention to some of those things? Are there other opportunities for the government there to take some of what the opposition is suggesting and use it not just to their benefit, but to the benefit of Canadians?
2: Well, listen, the House is going to be back in a couple of weeks, and everyone's going to have the chance to kind of do the theatrics that need to happen. Now, to be honest, I don't think Prime Minister Carney is losing any sleep over these press releases that are going out there and all these demands, because quite frankly, Pierre Poilievre is a bit irrelevant in the whole conversation. All that being said, I do think that they are going to run into a point where people are going to feel that void of information. Now, I'm not saying that that void is wrong. I think the strategy they've taken is that they're not publicly talking about everything too openly because they don't need to give the U.S. more reaction. They've chosen a certain tactic on how they're going to deal with stuff, and it's not through the press or through the media or publicly. All that being said, I think that is going to change a bit once the House is back and the fall session is sitting, because people are going to want to talk about it. People are going to start to feel it. There's industries like cement who went overnight from 0 to 50%, and all this is going to trickle down. So I don't think it goes away. I do think that if Poilievre and team are smart, they will find a way to use this, but I am guessing that's not going to happen.
3: All right. Well, Jeff, grab a stiff drink, because when we come back, no surprise to you and the rest of the panel, we better talk about Pierre Poilievre and the by-elections, Jamil Giovanni, and all of that fun. But we'll take a break first, and we'll be back with more from Sharon, Jeff, and George shortly here on the Graham Richardson Show.
12: Our partly cloudy today with a chance of rain, the high reaching 24, feeling more like 29 with the humidity. Tonight, expect mainly cloudy skies with a chance of a few showers, the overnight low dropping down to 14. Tomorrow, the cloudy conditions will continue, a chance of rain and a high of 24, feeling closer to 28 again with that humidity. And looking ahead to Sunday, the sunshine will return, clear skies and a pleasant high of 24. Right now in the capital, it's 22 and it feels like 26. 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
13: Good afternoon. I'm Emma Kelly. Mostly cloudy out there right now. 22 degrees. Your full forecast coming up. First, your top stories. Two people had to swim to shore after crashing their car into Mooney's Bay earlier this morning. The two occupants of the car were treated and released at the scene at the intersection of Walkley Road and Riverside Drive. The circumstances surrounding the crash are currently unknown, but a light pole was crashed into before the car ended up in the water. CTV's Tyler Fleming was at the scene earlier this morning. He breaks down what the scene looked like from his perspective, not confirmed by police.
14: Follow the tire tracks and like the fluids that like were dumped from the car after the first collision. It looks like they almost like Dukes of Hazzard styled it over the curb and kind of into the grass where the tire tracks kind of pick up again and the car slid into the water.
13: The vehicle is still in the water and police say that will be removed later today. The latest additional tariffs imposed by the U.S. are impacting Canadian artists from selling their art to American clients. Original Canadian art like paintings, original prints, sculptures, and jewelry are facing 50% tariffs. Michael Harrington has been a full-time Ottawa-based visual artist for nearly 30 years. He tells CFRA's Ottawa Work with Patricia Bull he had to cancel his exhibition in Boston.
15: I contacted my dealer in Boston that I was supposed to have the show with, and I said, this looks like trouble, and we talked about it, and then, of course, the tariffs came to fruit, and then we just decided it's too chaotic on and off. Who knows what's going to happen before the show, so we just decided to cancel the show before I invested too much of my time.
13: Harrington adds it's hard to quantify how the tariffs will impact his livelihood because his art is sold through art dealers and international art fairs. And finally, the labor market broke its hot streak in August with a loss of 42,000 jobs. Stats Canada says despite the decline, the unemployment rate held steady at 6.4%. The August losses come after a string of solid job gains in recent months, including 75,000 positions added in July alone. CIBC senior economist Andrew Grantham says he's not ringing any alarm bells yet.
16: This population, this small population, we know genetically it was a small population, split off from their cousins to the south and figured, well, we're going to go north and see what happens. And they made their way. They figured it out by adapting to new resources and new environmental conditions and became something very unique, the Yukon Cheetah.
13: Stats Can says August losses were concentrated in the public sector, but the tariff hit manufacturing industry posted a surprise gain of 22,000 positions. Sign up now for a morning and evening CTV News Ottawa newsletters. 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Andrew Schofield's in the CTV Weather Center.
17: Thanks, Emma. Partly cloudy skies today, a chance of rain. The high hitting 24, feeling more like 29 with the humidity. Tonight, expect mainly cloudy skies, a chance of a few showers. The overnight low will drop to 14. For tomorrow, cloudy conditions will continue, a chance of rain and a high of 24, feeling more like 28. Looking ahead to Sunday, the sunshine returns, clear skies, and a pleasant high of 24. Right now, it's 22 and feels like 26 in the capital. Now, taking a look at the roads with time saver traffic, we're seeing significant delays on the 417 eastbound between the 416 split and Maitland. Westbound, we have slowdowns between Parkdale until just before Pinecrest. The interprovincial bridges, they're flowing fine. A few minor delays on the Chaudière air crossing in both directions. There's delays in the southbound 416 just past Manotick. And those delays in the westbound lanes of the 417 are likely stemming from a collision that I'm seeing on the 417 between Parkdale and Island Park Drive. Over in Kanata, there's a collision on northbound Terry Fox between Westphalian Avenue and East Abbott Street. And another collision at the intersection of Innes Road and Serville. With your time saver traffic, I'm Andrew Schofield.
13: 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I'm in the Kelly News next at 2:30.
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1: Good afternoon, Ottawa. It's 2:07 and 23 degrees. Surprise, I am not Christy Cameron. I am Austin Lee filling in for Christy. Today we're going to have a little bit of fun, a lot of fun, hopefully, and just a bit of a PSA. I've done radio shows now. This is my third time, so might be interesting. And I hope that you come through in the text board and go easy on me, or don't. I got thick skin, and it might be a little bit more fun if you start digging into my flaws. Looking forward to it. Again, 23 degrees, just after 2 o'clock, almost 2:10 here in Ottawa. Beautiful day as people prepare for the long weekend. Hopefully you have some plans, and hopefully you're able to get into the downtown core if you like going around to some of the local businesses, checking out the shops, the cafes, restaurants, what have you. That's actually driving the conversation today, because a lot of people have probably been there before, driving around the downtown looking for a parking spot. You finally find one. Bang. That feels good, doesn't it? Then you got to pay. Not an insurmountable amount of money usually. It's a few bucks, but it does add up, and it can be a real pain. The costs, if you're frequenting the downtown core, for a lot of people, it makes them think twice about heading downtown. Of course, there are a lot of nice shops and restaurants and Barhaven, Stittsville, Orleans. So a lot of people thinking, what's the point of coming downtown? I got to pay for it, and it's hard to find parking anyways. On the flip side, paid on-street parking does bring in some much-needed revenue for the city of Ottawa to the tune of nearly $10 million last year. And that's money that certainly can go a long way in the municipal budget. The city also says paid on-street parking encourages parking turnover, which the city says supports local businesses by increasing parking availability. And that's why 1 year ago, the city implemented paid on-street parking in a couple more neighborhoods, Westboro and Wellington West, which obviously have, we've heard some pushback since then on that paid on-street parking plan. It came much to the chagrin of many drivers across this city. Ottawa has also ramped up paid on-street parking hours in the Byward Market, the Glebe, Little Italy, and Centertown, extending those paid hours on evenings and weekends. Those changes came into effect last year. However, mayoral candidate Alex Lawson says paid parking is a toll on shopping local, and he wants to shake things up in a big way. So he's promising to do away with paid on-street parking right across the city entirely. It's a plan that many drivers, I'm sure, would welcome, but is it actually feasible? What kind of impacts would that have on the city's budget? We're going to be speaking with Alex Lawson. He's going to be coming in studio shortly here. You're going to want to stay tuned for that one, because a lot of questions still about this campaign pledge, how it's going to roll out, what it's going to look like. Surely hoping to get some answers on that front. And that brings us to our question of the day.
2: Hey, my question for you today is...
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1: The question of the day is, should Ottawa eliminate paid on-street parking? I know this was talked about earlier today as well with Patricia Bull. It's a subject that has a lot of people talking, and we want to hear from you. So give us a call or shoot us a text. We always want to hear your thoughts. You can get to us on the iHeartRadio app as well through our TalkBack feature. So, again, should Ottawa eliminate on-street parking? Now, back in July, Christy Cameron did a question of the day about paid on-street parking in Ottawa and two-hour parking limits. She spoke with Aaron Slipikoff. He's the executive director of the Wellington West Business Improvement Area, the BIA. And he told Christy that two-hour limits and expensive parking is putting unnecessary pressure on customers, and that's turning them away from the neighborhood.
6: When I get into the shops and the restaurants and I talk to the owners and the managers, I hear a lot of customers complaining. And then you also hear from the managers and owners themselves, and they'll tell you that, you know, foot traffic's down, business is down. You know, the economic headwinds right now are against small businesses. It's tough. People are staying home and shopping online. Amazon is cutting into business. Uber Eats is cutting into business. Foot traffic is hurting, and we need to find ways and reduce friction to get people down to the neighborhoods.
1: Slipikoff says it's hard to tell exactly how paid parking and limits have cut into business, but it is clear that it makes the neighborhood difficult to market because, well, everyone's in a rush.
6: If you have to worry about where your car's parked the whole time, that's not happening. It's hard to market that experience when people, and we get this all the time, people are worried about their parking. Oh, I got to leave. I can't browse, you know, or you got a place like Nicastro's, you know, or the bagel shop where people just want to pull in. They want no friction. They want to run in, grab their bagels. They want to run in, grab their cheese. You know, and they're kind of getting stopped from doing that. And you'll hear that from the owners of those businesses that it really has cut into those customers.
1: Now, when we last spoke with Slip of Coffee, he was hopeful that the city would change the 2-hour parking limit and introduce at least 15-minute parking.
6: To see longer parking for sure. The city's been pretty good about listening to us, I have to say. We'd love to see 15-minute free parking as well. And so that seems to be on the agenda. We're trying to work with the potential councillors. Our new ward councillor hopefully would be behind that.
1: We reached out to Slipikoff today, hoping to speak with him about Lawson's plan. Unfortunately, he wasn't available to speak. The parking rate is $3 an hour. So again, not an insurmountable amount, but with a maximum stay of 2 hours. On-street parking had been free in Hintonburg, again, Wellington West, and Westboro areas for years. Back in September, on the very first day of paid parking going into effect, CTV News Ottawa spoke with shoppers, and well, we certainly got a wide range of views on paid parking.
3: I wasn't sure how much, so I ended up paying $3 for 40 minutes. On-street parking should be some areas that are free. We're not downtown. If you're downtown, I understand they're kind of trying to keep the traffic down.
4: When you first get down here and you see the pay machines, it's like, uh-oh.
7: I live downtown, so everywhere we park downtown, you have to pay also. So to me, this is perfectly normal.
8: Now it's going to make it that if anybody wants to come visit me, they're going to have to pay for parking.
1: At the time of the rollout, it was fraught with technical problems. The payment systems were not working, and that caused a lot of confusion in the neighborhood.
4: For sure, I'm concerned. I'm also appreciating that it might keep cars moving so that it might be easier for my customers to get down here to come shop with us.
1: And that was Jessica Oliver talking about some of the concerns and some of the issues that she was worried about. We have another montage of drivers here not happy about exactly what was going on. They were saying, well, I'll let them say it in their own words.
9: What do you think about having to pay for parking in this area?
3: Oh, it's the worst.
9: It used to be free.
3: Yeah.
9: How many tickets did you get?
10: Over time, probably 3.
11: It's a pain in the butt.
12: Usually people here sit for hours, you know, to enjoy their coffee, a conversation, and that has been definitely something that they have to have in the back of their minds, just like saying, like, hey, I need to run and put, like, more money in my meter.
13: I think for most people coming shopping, it's a big nuisance. It does look like a money grab.
14: I think it's perfectly fine. Absolutely.
1: CTV News Ottawa also caught up with Pat McCormick, who went in for an hour hair appointment and left with more than she bargained for. She got a parking ticket despite having an accessibility parking sticker.
15: $70? Oh, my God. Well, I have a handicap sticker, and I'm supposed to have 4 hours on the street parking.
1: So again, a lot of questions when the rollout started a year ago in some neighborhoods, and now we're hearing this again, campaign pledge from mayoral candidate Alex Lawson, talking about doing away with paid on-street parking entirely. Really excited for our conversation here in studio in just a little bit. Again, stay tuned for that. It's going to be a good one. The question of the day, should Ottawa eliminate paid on-street parking? 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We're going to turn now to a weather and traffic update with Andrew Schofield. Standing by, and Andrew, a lot of people getting outside.
16: Enjoying
1: the long weekend, hopefully soon, if everyone has the long weekend off. Who do you got planned?
11: I don't have a whole lot. I'm going to be here doing doing news and weather all weekend long, so my week's kind of just beginning.
16: Yeah. What a rush.
11: Oh, yeah, absolutely. Let's have a look at the weather forecast. Partly cloudy skies today, a chance of rain. The high 24, feeling like 29. Overnight, mainly cloudy skies, sticking around, a chance of showers and a low of 14. Tomorrow, cloudy conditions will continue, a chance of rain and a high of 24, closer to 28 degrees. Looking ahead to Sunday, the sunshine will return, clear skies and a pleasant high of 24 degrees. Right now in Ottawa, sitting at 23, and it feels like 28. Let's take a look at those roads now. Time saver traffic. We're seeing significant delays on the 417 eastbound between the 416 split and Parkdale. There's slowdowns in the opposite direction heading west between Rochester and Pinecrest. The interprovincial bridges are flowing okay, with the exception of the Chaudière crossing, which has very heavy delays in both directions. And there are some northbound delays on the Champlain Bridge, but the other ones, they look fine. We have delays on the southbound 416 just past Manotick, and a collision on the 417 between Parkdale and Island Park, and another one further west just past Carling. And there's a collision at the intersection of Innes Road and Searville. One more collision, tell you about, southbound Riverside at the intersection with Walkley. With your time saver traffic, I'm Andrew Schofield.
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5: And today's question of the day, should Ottawa eliminate paid on-street parking? That's citywide as well. We already have some people weighing in on the conversation. On the phone lines, we have Deborah in Orleans. Deborah, how are you? Thanks so much for calling in.
6: I'm okay, and thank you for this very important question.
5: No, thank you for calling in. So, what are your thoughts?
6: So, I have a number of thoughts. Number one is if you were to allow free parking, whether it's all week or all weekend, you're certainly going to have those individuals who park the car and leave it there, and then there's no traffic at all into your course. Number two, if you could make your parking a little bit more affordable, I think I heard a statement on your radio, $3 an hour is not so bad. Well, actually it is. If you can lower the price, extend the term, that's great. Here are a couple of other challenges as well that are happening. All the suburbs are developing. They've got their own city centers, their cafes, all of the things that would typically attract someone to go downtown. So how can you bring people downtown? Make it free parking in the weekends to increase your traffic downtown. Hopefully that will help solve the issue. There's nothing worse than sitting down, trying to have a bite at a restaurant, knowing that your meter's running out, not enjoying your meal, running out, and be faced with a ticket on your windshield. So as a result, that memory or that experience will encourage you not to participate and go downtown again.
5: Yeah, those are all very valid points, Deborah. Appreciate you calling in here. Point of clarification here, it's my understanding Alex Lawson's campaign promises to still have a time limit. Again, we're going to have him in studio shortly here to discuss his plan in detail. But yeah, solid points. Again, some of those other communities, Orleans, Barrhaven, they're all developing and they all have a lot of what the downtown has as well. We've got James in Nepean on the line as well for a question of the day. James, what are your thoughts?
7: I think it should be eliminated entirely. The parking should be free. I believe that we pay enough city taxes within our homes. And when you look at the Byward Market, there's tons of areas where we can build up, and it's very cheap to build up in the scope of things. And I attend a psychiatrist downtown. Parking's an hour. My appointment's an hour. I always get a ticket. So it's unavoidable. Mm. And it does encourage small business downtown because parking meters discourage people from going to small business in the local core. And they're trying to build small business in the local core. They've had a hit for a long time. They deserve it. They pay enough rent as well in taxes.
5: Okay, James, thank you very much for the call. That's James in Nepean. And those are really the points that mayoral candidate Alex Lawson is raising here, talking about, look, supporting local business. That's kind of the pitch here, obviously, drumming up support from drivers as well who don't like paying for parking, point blank. The question of the day is, should Ottawa eliminate paid on-street parking entirely? If you want to call in, share your thoughts, you can give us a ring, 613-521-8255. You can also text us at 1-800-580-CFRA. That's 1-800-580-2372. I'm assuming, and based on the fact that we already have two callers into the show and some texts, I'm assuming that this is going to be a real talker in the city, not for just today, but probably for the next couple of days. And I'm also assuming that's exactly what mayoral candidate Alex Lawson was hoping for. Okay, we're going to pivot quickly here because our dear friend and our colleague, Ziada Callender, is doing some incredible work. She has finished her incredible walk from Montreal to the Ottawa Hospital Cancer Center. She's raising funds for the Cancer Center. She has arrived in Ottawa at the Ottawa Hospital. And within the next hour, we will be hearing from her, or at least in short order here, hopefully at some point in the show if she's not too exhausted. She kicked off the walk in Montreal last Saturday.
2: Hello! Hey, everybody. We're about to take off. We are 240 kilometers away from the beginning. I'm sorry I have my glasses on, but it's bright out here. But I have my family here. We're ready to go. I love them so much. Okay, so it's happening. I'm going to be live as I go. Watch for me throughout the walk, guys. Thank you so much for your support. And guess what, guys? We made our goal. We're at $12,000 right now. $12,000! So we're going to keep that up. Please, if you want to donate, that would be so great. The link is in my bio, and we'll see you guys along the way.
5: Okay, so that was Ziada talking in a social media post, as you heard. She was updating people over the course of her walk, talking about raising over $12,000. Well, actually, even more. It's my understanding it's over $13,000 now. So an incredible fundraising effort from Ziada. She is just absolutely incredible. Just one of the nicest people you will ever meet. And a real trooper, too. I mean, that is quite the walk. And she also hurt her ankle not too long before doing the walk. So powering through to make this happen and raising money for cancer research and cancer care here in Ottawa. Again, she's been updating everyone along the way of her journey through her Instagram account. This was her in Quebec as she continued the walk.
2: Hey, everybody. It is, I don't know what time, 9 o'clock. Still have about 2 hours left of walking. We are in Vaudreuil, just leaving Vaudreuil. We're down by the water, but you can't really see it. I'm just on this narrow road here. About 2 hours of walking. I just had a visitor share some really nice stories, and I'm going to move off the side of the road while this car comes. We are being safe, people. Safe. on our way. And hopefully we'll be at our next destination in about 2 hours, a little bit over 2 hours, before I break for the day. Let me just turn back here. So we're going to pick up the pace now. And make it to our destination first stop in about 2 hours. Bye!
5: Ziada is just the best. Always in a good mood, always cheerful. She arrived at the Ottawa Hospital Cancer Center shortly after 11 o'clock this morning and will join us at 4:35 to talk about her long walk. We are looking forward to that. We do have another caller on the line for our question of the day. Should Ottawa eliminate paid on-street parking? We have Michael in South Ottawa. Michael, we have about... we have about a minute. What are your thoughts?
3: Okay. From a work perspective, it's crazy that we have to go out and move our vehicle every 3 hours and pay the parking. It's ridiculous. It's crazy. From the perspective of the downtown core, we claim to be one of the most educated cities in the country. If that's true, how much money do we have to make per person to be able to afford to spend extra money to park our vehicles on the weekends to go out of our way to shop in a district that's overpriced to begin with? The city's going to have to take the hit somewhere. You either get to claim taxation from the businesses that can generate the revenue because they have free parking, or you don't get people spending money in those places to generate the revenue to begin with. So they got to give it somewhere, and it's got to be the parking.
5: Okay. Michael in Ottawa South. Michael, thank you so much for the call. Really appreciate your thoughts. And that's what we're hearing from a lot of people, hoping to do away with paid on-street parking in the city, citywide. And that's the proposal of mayoral candidate Alex Lawson, who will join us at the other side. He's going to be in studio talking about his plan and answering some questions. If you want to be part of the conversation, you can text us at 1-800-580-CFRA. That's 1-800-580-2372. Or, as we have already had a couple of callers, you can call into the show at 613-521-8255. Going to take a quick break for the news. Emma Kelly's on the news desk. When we come back, again, mayoral candidate Alex Lawson will join us live in studio.
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9: Good afternoon. I'm Emma Kelly. Mostly cloudy out there right now, 23 degrees, feeling closer to 28. Your full forecast coming up. First, your top stories. Two people had to swim to shore after crashing their car into Mooney's Bay earlier this morning. The two occupants of the car were treated and released at the scene at the intersection of Walkley Road and Riverside Drive. The circumstances surrounding the crash are currently unknown, but a light pole was crashed into before the car ended up in the water. CTV's Tyler Fleming was at the scene earlier this morning. He breaks down what the scene looked like from his perspective, not confirmed by police.
10: Follow the tire tracks and, like, the fluids that, like, were dumped from the car after the first collision. It looks like they almost, like, Dukes of Hazzard styled it over the curb and kind of into the grass where the tire tracks kind of pick up again and the car slid into the water.
9: The vehicle is still in the water, and police say that will be removed later today. The latest additional tariffs imposed by the U.S. are impacting Canadian artists from selling their art to American clients. Original Canadian art like paintings, original prints, sculptures, and jewelry are facing 50% tariffs. Michael Harrington has been an Ottawa-based visual artist for nearly 30 years. He tells CFRA's Ottawa at Work with Patricia Bull he had to cancel his exhibition in Boston.
11: I contacted my dealer in Boston that I, you know, I was supposed to have the show with, and I said, this looks like trouble, and we talked about it, and then, of course, the tariffs came to fruit, and then we just decided it's too chaotic on and off, you know, who knows what's going to happen before the show, so we just decided to cancel the show before I invested too much of my time.
9: Harrington adds it's hard to quantify how the tariffs will impact his livelihood because his art is sold through art dealers and international art fairs. Ottawa police say a local business has been the target of three shootings this year, with the third happening over the weekend. Police say evidence from gunshots were found outside Preston Hardware at the intersection of Preston Street and Gladstone on August 29th. The shots were believed to have been fired during the overnight hours. No injuries were reported. Shootings at the same locations were also reported back on March 16th and July 9th. And finally, a Byward Market Cafe is now serving Canadiano coffee as the trade war continues. Le Moulin de Provence posted a video on social media crossing out Americano on its coffee menu and giving it a Canadian spin. The cafe is also going to introduce a new coffee called Lake Ontario. They're not the first place to remove Americano off their menu. In 2025, Morning Owl introduced the Canadiano on its menu following Trump's threats of annexation against Canada. It's New Age in the Conversation. Have your say with the CFRA Talkback button on the iHeartRadio app. Andrew Schofield from the CTV Weather Center.
12: Thank you, Emma. Expect a mix of sun and cloud today, along with a chance of some passing showers. Temperatures will climb to 24, but with the humidity, it'll be closer to 29 at the hottest. Tonight, skies remain mostly cloudy. There's still a chance for a few scattered showers as well through the overnight hours.

0: if I can, or if you can. There's delays in the southbound 416 as well, just past Manotick. There's a collision at the intersection of Innes Road and Searville Road, and there's also a collision on southbound Riverside at the intersection with Walkley, and that's causing heavy slowdowns on Riverside. With a Subaru, you get more standard features than you'd expect, and great lease and finance offers you won't want to miss. 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With your Time Saver Traffic, I'm Andrew Schofield.
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12: Austin Lee sitting in for Christy Cameron this afternoon. It is 2:37 here in Ottawa and a beautiful day. Really excited about our next guest here in studio, Alex Lawson. He's running for mayor here in Ottawa. He owns a home framing company, and he's promising to turn off on-street parking meters and offer free parking on streets across the city of Ottawa if he is elected mayor this fall. Lawson unveiling his plan for parking this morning called Stop Feeding the Meter. He says his plan for parking is that every on-street meter comes out. According to the 2025 City of Ottawa Parking Services annual report, the city managed 4,337 on-street parking spaces last year and collected nearly $10 million, $9.78 million in revenue to be exact, from on-street parking spaces in 2025, while the on-street spaces cost $7.42 million to operate. So again, in the studio, live in the studio, Alex Lawson, mayoral candidate. Alex, thanks so much for coming in and doing this. How are you?
13: I'm well. Thanks for having me.
12: Yeah, absolutely. I guess we'll just jump right in, and I'll start with an easy question. Why are you pledging this? What's behind this plan?
13: Well, I mean, it's as cut as dry as it sounds like. There have been many small businesses. The first couple were on Wellington, some on Somerset, that have been actively reaching out to me. This isn't something that we went out and we looked for. Businesses were reaching out to me and saying, we got new meters up in front of our store, and it's hurting our business. And then when they moved the paid parking back by 2 hours, so it's until 5:30 instead of, or sorry, until 7:30 instead of 5:30. That caught some customers by surprise. They got a ticket. And what do you remember? Even if you had a fantastic experience at a local restaurant or a local store, but you come out to a parking ticket, it's the parking ticket you're going to remember, and you're going to avoid that place in the future. And what it really is looking like is it's a toll on shopping local. Right, we're talking, we're in the midst of a trade war, talking about tariffs, talking about keeping your money as local as you possibly can, but we're discouraging you shopping at those exact stores, right? We're encouraging people to always go to the big box stores where there's going to be a parking lot.
12: And obviously this is stirring up a lot of reaction, a lot of people commenting on social media, different platforms, a lot of people for it, drivers, obviously not loving having

0: having to pay for parking. I'm sure you're hearing from businesses as well that are in favor, but there are also a lot of people questioning exactly what this means for potentially lost revenue by taking away the paid on-street parking. So would the city lose revenue from this? How much revenue would be lost in your estimation?
1: Yeah, people are very divided on this issue. And, you know, we shopped it around for the first couple of weeks, you know, discussing it internally. I didn't come up with the idea for just blanket get rid of them all right off the bat, but we were thinking, all right, so reverse the new ones in the last couple of years on Wellington, Somerset, Preston Street, you know, set it back to a 530, you know, get things back to where they were a couple of years ago, and then started looking at maybe we can eliminate half the meters. So let's look at how much that would actually cost the city. And then once we started digging into the numbers, I mean, the math that you just laid out a couple of minutes ago, it was 1.3 in, and I'm going to cautiously use the word revenue because it's not revenue that's going into the city coffers and into the general tax base, right? It's going into a reserve fund that's being spent on future parking meters. So where is really the benefit here? And then, you know, other people are going to say, well, it's about turnover and turnaround for customers. We're going to be keeping the limits. Like where it's a 2-hour limit, you're still going to be a 2-hour limit. Where it's a 3-hour limit, you're still going to be a 3-hour limit, and we're going to enforce it still. We're getting rid of the meters. We're getting rid of that paid portion. We're not going to completely stop enforcing, you know, parking laws and parking rules. If you're in front of a fire hydrant, you're still getting towed. If you're parked for 5 hours, yeah, you're going to get a ticket. These businesses will still have the turnover and, you know, the revenue from tickets, even though, you know, that's increased pretty drastically. That's still going to be coming in. But when we really look at the numbers, if the city's charging you a dollar, it's costing you, if you're using the app, $1.45 with taxes and with the app fees and text message fee and everything like that. Go book parking for 15 minutes on Somerset. You'll see what I mean. Being charged a dollar, it's costing you $1.45, and the city's ending up with 7 cents. I mean, it isn't worth it. We're in an affordability crisis. You know, everybody's budgets are tight. Let's make things easier where we can, and we're not going to be taking a big hit for it.
0: I see what you're saying about monitoring those parking meters and everything and the cost associated with that. But I'm just wondering, are you factoring into that equation? Are you factoring in the cost it takes to have bylaw officers monitoring these parking spaces and ensuring people are still obeying those 2-hour limits?
1: Well, we've had bylaw officers out all along chalking tires where there aren't parking meters. So we're not going to be needing to add a lot of staff here. They're going to be going around, but you know what? We need to stop just using bylaw officers as, you know, predatory parking enforcement agents, right? There's a lot of things that bylaw officers that could be doing that would be, you know, potentially more important for families in Ottawa and for businesses.
0: Right. There are, however, I mean, there are a lot of people that have concerns about parking turnover still. We're about to see more federal public servants heading back to the office more frequently after the summer holidays. Post-secondary students heading back to class. I mean, parking could be at a premium. So I'm just wondering, would there be more bylaw officers out there monitoring the parking situation, ensuring that people are obeying those 2-hour limits? What's your plan to make sure that someone's not driving into the downtown core, parking, not paying, and then sticking around for 4, 5, 8 hours? How are you going to enforce that?
1: So how do I make sure that people aren't breaking laws that already exist and I'm not getting rid of? You know, the same way that we do right now. And, yeah, there might be some confusion at first, when you come up with a policy, or a change. You know, there's a lot of people that don't listen to the whole thing or look into it all. So it would be unfortunate if we had, people coming down and thinking that, there was no limit on parking times, suddenly. So, you know, I'm not saying that we won't increase enforcement for the first little while, just for kind of an informational period so that people understand that, you know, it's not just a free for all where you can park downtown all day long, but we do have people that need to park downtown all day long. And this isn't going to help them. They're not going to be parking in front of a business all day, but, and we're not touching the paid parking in the parking garages, right? And in that infrastructure, but we might actually start looking at the ones that were converted to timed parking that were all day was available before. We might look at converting those back, but that's not a commitment I'm making right now.
0: So again, just coming back to the numbers, it's saying this report saying that it costs the city $7.42 million to operate to ensure enforcement of these paid on-street parking spaces. Does that take into account the hours, the labor cost of these bylaw officers? Because what I'm asking essentially is the discrepancy that you're describing, if that number also covers the hours for these bylaw officers, I mean, it's not as small of a discrepancy as you're explaining, correct? Like this $7.42 million, what does that entail? How does that change the equation?
1: Yeah, so that's not actually very well broken down in the report either. So, I mean, that is something that remains to be seen if part of that cost is the bylaw officers themselves. But I don't have it in front of me right now, but you probably do. How many tickets did we issue in the last year? I think it was something in the network of 400,000 or...
0: Yeah, there were about 377,000, if I'm not mistaken, tickets that were issued.
1: So 377,000 times 70 or 80 bucks each. How much money is that?
0: It's a good amount of money.
1: How many officers did we have out doing it? I mean, we're still on the plus side for enforcement.
0: Okay. Question for you about the cost. I just want to be clear here as well. Like, are you saying you want to get rid of these parking meters? You want to rip them out?
1: Yeah.
0: How much is that going to cost?
1: Well, that's another question, right? That's another thing that needs to be looked at.
0: Right.
1: If it's looking like it's way too much to rip them out and we won't be able to recoup that cost by, you know, selling them to another jurisdiction, or maybe there's a rental fee that's attached with that and there'd be some issues with breaking the contract. I mean, there are things to still be looked at, but, you know, we can switch them off pretty easily.
0: Right. Okay. So you're saying right now you're hoping to rip them out. That's the plan? Like in this proposal?
1: Yeah, that's the plan.
0: Okay. And you don't know how much that's going to cost?
1: Well, that's what we're going to look at.
0: Okay. So either you rip them out or you keep them there, but they just don't go in use.
1: Yeah. Yeah. Either we rip them out or we keep them there and we just turn them off and we rip them out. You know, over time, we don't spend $10 million to rip out parking meters, but, you know, anybody that would want to tell me that it's going to take $10 million to rip out parking meters, I'd question that math too.
0: Okay, it's an interesting conversation. We appreciate you coming in, Mr. Lawson. Thank you so much.
1: I appreciate you having me here. Thanks a lot.
0: Thank you. And our question of the day today, should Ottawa do away with on-street parking? We have some texts coming in. If you want to voice your opinions, if you want to weigh in on this topic, you can text us at 1-800-580-CFRA. That's 1-800-580-2372. You can also call into the show at 613-521-8255. Thank you so much for listening, folks. We're going to be right back after a quick break for weather and traffic with Andrew Schofield.
2: Thanks, Austin. Partly cloudy skies today. A chance of rain in the afternoon. The high 24. Feeling like 29 with the humidity. Overnight, cloudy skies. A slight chance of rain and a low of 14. A cloudy Saturday. A chance of showers in the afternoon and a high of 24. Feeling like 28. The skies will clear out by Sunday. A sunny Sunday in store for us here in the capital. The high 24. Right now, 23, and it feels like 28. Let's take a look at the roads now with Time Saver Traffic. We're seeing significant delays on the 417 eastbound between Maitland and Parkdale. We have slowdowns between Parkdale and Pinecrest westbound on the 417. The interprovincial bridges are flowing okay with the exception of the Shoty Air Crossing, which is very backed up in both directions, I may say. I also see a collision. This is just coming in on the westbound 417 just past Woodruff, and we have a crash on southbound Riverside at the intersection with Walkley Road, causing slowdowns around Walkley and Riverside. 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With your Time Saver Traffic, I'm Andrew Schofield.
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0: 2:50 here in Ottawa. Austin Lee filling in for Christy Cameron this afternoon. Thank you so much for listening. Well, apparently you can just rename whatever you want if you're the President of the United States or if you're a business owner. We'll have a little bit more on that in just a little bit. But Lake Ontario, Lake America, I don't think that's going to catch on. Maybe in some circles, but not across the board. French fries to freedom fries? I don't know about that. I think they're French fries for good. There's a Byward Market Cafe that's also changing some names. They want you to drink Canadian as the trade war between Canada and the U.S. drags on. Le Moulin de Provence posted a video on social media crossing out Americano on its coffee menu, renaming it a Canadiano. They're also rolling out a new coffee called Lake Ontario. Of course, this is in response to an executive order from U.S. President Donald Trump to rename Lake Ontario to Lake America. It's a little exhausting, isn't it? But obviously, this local business having some fun with it. Our next guest on the line here is Nicolas Bonnet. He is from the Moulin de Provence, Le Moulin de Provence, here in the Byward Market. A little tough for me to pronounce, but very happy for you to be joining us here, Nicolas. How are you?
12: Thank you very much for having me, Austin. You nailed the pronunciation. Don't even worry about it.
0: Thank you, sir.
12: Good. Thank you. How are you?
0: I'm doing well, thanks. Yeah, and we appreciate you coming on the line here. I guess my first question, why the renaming? What's been the response?
12: I mean, obviously, we're proudly Canadian. We're a family-owned bakery, and at the moment, obviously, there's a heightened sense of Canadian pride all around the country. There always is, but especially right now. And with everything going on between our two countries, Canadians are definitely thinking about buying a bit more Canadian, supporting Canadian businesses, and really celebrating what's ours. We have had Americano on our drinks list. We're in Canada, so we said, you know what? Why not make a little change to Canadiano? It's very much our personality as a bakery. Honestly, we do take our food, we take our products, and we take our quality very seriously, but a lot of people know we don't take ourselves too seriously. We like to have a lot of fun. So this obviously started as something very playful, but clearly seeing how it's gotten response on social media, it definitely struck a few nerves with some people.
0: Now talk to me a little bit more about that response. What are you hearing from? We'll start with Canadians and then maybe some Americans on social media.
12: Yeah, of course. Obviously, the Canadians, as always, especially as like Carney had mentioned a few days prior, how it's a lot of unity. Honestly, it's been mind-blowing to see how much support and how much love and how much appreciation we've been getting from our fellow Canadians over the past, I think it hasn't even been 24 hours that we've posted the video, and every 2 or 3 minutes I refresh, even now, like we just got another batch of 20-ish comments, and it's just people showing their love and appreciation for what we did. Even though it's something super small, it shows that a lot of people aren't too happy with what's going on, but I mean, we're just a little cafe playing our role. In terms of the Americans, I've got to say it's kind of 50-50. We've got some positive, we've got some negative, but a lot of the Americans are liking the lane that we're driving in right now. So it's been fun to see the comments over the past 24 hours.
0: Yeah, I think I think it would be an understatement to say it's a bizarre political time that we're living through right now.
13: For
0: those who may not be aware, your location, located right smack dab in the middle, in the heart of the Byward Market, a lot of people would have walked by and seen Barack Obama on the outside of your business. The Barack Obama cookies, if I'm not mistaken, as well. Seems like a real pivot from embracing the visit from an American president to now renaming things to do away with American naming conventions. I guess just, you know, talk to me about the pivot and the times that we're living in to prompt these types of name changes.
12: Of course. I mean, listen, like you said, Barack Obama's he came to visit us in 2009. He's practically plastered all over this bakery. It is kind of a joke in the city. And I think anyone who has been here knows Americans are very welcome. And I think that's also something that we find very important. And although there might be some heightened sensitivity between the two countries, at the end of the day, whether someone comes in and they're American, Canadian, or from anywhere else around the world, we treat them the same. People that come in are patrons, are anyone that even just walks through the door to take a look at our stuff. To us, we treat them like family. So to us, that's the priority. At the end of the day, it's just, we can have a little bit of a laugh with the Americano to Canadiano, but at the end of the day, it's all love for our Americans down south. There are brothers in North America, so they know Americans are very welcome here.
0: You've got another drink as well, the Lake Ontario coffee. I'm assuming it doesn't actually contain any water from Lake Ontario.
12: Water from the lake? No.
0: Can you walk us through exactly what that is? What is the Lake Ontario coffee?
12: We're still working on it. Actually, it does not have the name Lake Ontario just yet. We're still finalizing a final name and a final ingredients list. When we posted the video regarding the Americano to Canadiano, we got a lot of feedback about the history and a lot of feedback regarding what an Americano actually is. So we decided, I think the onus is on us to put together a little drink, something different, something Canadian inspired, something that's emblematic of who we are as a country, but also who we are as a bakery. Like I said, we like to have a little bit of fun here. We like to have some personality in our store, something that's really important to us. So we're still figuring out the name, but we'll say it'll be a nice strong coffee with a sweet twist on it. A bit like us, sweet and strong.
0: Hey, there you go. A lot of fun over at your business, obviously, as you mentioned, a little lighthearted with the name changes and all of that. Just wondering if you guys plan on one day changing it back. Is this permanent? What are you guys planning?
12: Well, I mean, for now it's crossed off in red, but I mean, Sharpie is erasable. We'll leave that one up for discussion another day.
0: So a direct message to Donald Trump: you do away with the Lake America talk, and maybe you'll get your Americano back. Is that right?
12: Exactly.
0: What are you hearing from tourists that are coming in? Because I'd imagine you've got a lot of people coming in from Europe, from South America, from all over the world, right in the heart of the tourist district here in Ottawa. I know it's a new name change, but I'd imagine you're getting some nice reaction in store.
12: We'll say that there's been a lot of laughs since this morning. We'll say it's been catching a few of our regular customers by surprise as well, which has been pretty fun. Especially when it comes to tourists that are coming into the store, they're getting quite a good kick out of it as well. We still kept it up on the menu as it's shown in the video. We just crossed it out, and people find it quite amusing. It's been pretty interesting to see the reaction, but it's been pretty positive and pretty fun so far.
0: Well, you guys are striking while the iron is hot. We're going to play out with a little O Canada. I feel like that's only fitting. Nicolas Bonnet, the operations manager at Le Moulin de Provence, thank you so much for joining us,
12: thank
0: sir.
12: Thank you very much for having me.
0: Absolutely. A lot of people feeling very patriotic on this side of the border, drinking their Canadianos, doing away with the Americanos. And soon, sounding like you'll have the option of ordering a Lake Ontario coffee from Le Moulin de Provence. So I guess we'll stand by for that. But obviously a lot of businesses, politicians leaning into this patriotic sentiment right across the country. It is 2:58. We're going to take a pause now and go to our news update with Emma Kelly. On the other side, we'll speak with Moshe Lander, economist and senior lecturer at Concordia University, Talk about the latest unemployment numbers from Statistics Canada. They are in. We will break that all down when we come back.
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22: Good afternoon. I'm Emma Kelly. Mostly cloudy out there right now, 23 degrees, feeling closer to 28. Your full forecast coming up. First, your top stories. Two people had to swim to shore after crashing their car into Mooney's Bay earlier this morning. The two occupants of the car were treated and released at the scene at the intersection of Walkley Road and Riverside Drive. The circumstances surrounding the crash are currently unknown, but a light pole was crashed into before the car ended up in the water. Stevie's Tyler Fleming was at the scene earlier this morning. He breaks down what the scene looked like from his perspective, not confirmed by police.
23: Follow the tire tracks and, like, the fluids that, like, were dumped from the car after the first collision. It looks like they almost, like, Dukes of Hazzard style that over the curb and kind of into the grass where the tire tracks kind of pick up again and the car slid into the water.
22: The vehicle is still in the water and police say that will be removed later today. Mayoral candidate Alex Lawson says he will rip out parking meters and offer free parking on streets across the city of Ottawa should he be elected this fall. Lawson joined CFRA's Ottawa Now and said parking meters are only a toll on shopping local.
1: What do you remember, even if you had a fantastic experience at a local restaurant or a local store, but you come out to a parking ticket? It's the parking ticket you're going to remember, and you're going to avoid that place in the future. And what it really is looking like is it's a toll on shopping local. Right, we're talking, we're in the midst of a trade war, talking about tariffs, talking about keeping your money as local as you possibly can, but we're discouraging you shopping at those exact stores, right? We're encouraging people to always go to the big box stores where there's going to be a parking lot.
22: According to the 2025 City of Ottawa Parking Services annual report, the city managed more than 4,300 on-street parking spaces last year. Those collected nearly $9.8 million in revenue, but the spots cost the city about $7.4 million to operate. However, Bylaw Services report that last year they issued 476,000 parking tickets at a cost of $70 per ticket. And finally, the latest additional tariffs imposed by the U.S. are impacting Canadian artists from selling their art to American clients. Original Canadian art, like paintings, original prints, sculptures, and jewelry, are facing 50% tariffs. Michael Harrington has been an Ottawa-based visual artist for nearly 30 years. He tells CFRA's Ottawa at Work with Patricia Bull he had to cancel his exhibition in Boston.
24: I contacted my dealer in Boston that I, you know, I was supposed to have the show with, and I said, this looks like trouble, and we talked about it, and then, of course, the tariffs came to fruit, and then we just decided it's too chaotic on and off, you know, who knows what's going to happen before the show, so we just decided to cancel the show before I invested too much of my time.
22: Harrington adds it's hard to quantify how the tariffs will impact his livelihood because his art is sold through art dealers and international art fairs. It's a new age in the conversation. Have your say with the CFRA Talkback button on the iHeartRadio app. and to Schofield in the CTV Weather Center.
2: Thank you, Emma. Partly cloudy skies today. Rain is possible. The high 24, feeling like 29. Overnight cloudy with a chance of some showers. The low 14. Tomorrow, cloudy skies, a chance of some rain and a high of 24, feeling like 28. Sunday, the skies will clear. Nothing but sunshine and a high of 24 on Sunday. Right now in the capital, sitting at 23, and it feels like 28 under mostly cloudy skies. Let's have a look at those roads now with Time Saver traffic. I'm seeing delays in the 417 eastbound between Maitland and Parkdale. There's slowdowns westbound between Bronson and Pinecrest. Island Park Drive looks like a parking lot right now. So does Main Street. Both those roads, some of the worst in the city right now. The interprovincial bridges are flowing okay. I am seeing slowdowns on the Chaudière Air Crossing in both directions and northbound on the Champlain Bridge. We have a collision. This is just coming in. It's on the northbound Vanier Parkway in Overbrook between Donald Street and MacArthur. And we saw that active collision at the intersection of Riverside and Walkley causing slowdowns on Riverside. 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With your Time Saver traffic and weather, I'm Andrew Schofield.
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0: Austin Lee sitting in for Christy Cameron today. It is 3:06, just about 3:07 here in Ottawa. A beautiful day. Maybe not so beautiful if you're unemployed and looking for work. The latest unemployment numbers from Statistics Canada are in. The previously hot labor market stalled to end the summer with a loss of 42,000 jobs in August. The unemployment rate held steady at 6.4% last month, according to Stats Canada. August's loss fell short of economists' predictions for a gain of 15,000 positions. It puts an end to a hot streak for the labor market that saw 181,000 jobs added from April until July. The unemployment rate had dropped by half a percentage point over the previous 3 months. The labor numbers, the jobless numbers in Gatineau, 6.2%. That was up slightly from 6.1% in the latest report that we had from the agency. Ottawa, 1 percentage point above the national average at 7.4%. That's up from 7%. Our next guest is Moshe Lander. He's an economist and senior lecturer at Concordia University. Mr. Lander, thank you so much for doing this, sir. How are you?
33: I'm well. How are you?
0: I'm doing very well, thanks. We'll jump right in and talk about these latest numbers from Stats Canada. From what you can tell, what forces are driving this drop?
5: Oh, I know you'd love me to say that it's all the tariff stuff, but I don't think that's really what's responsible here. For the most part, the labor market is never smooth. It's never linear, and you end up with these ups and downs. And, you know, in your intro, you were saying that it brings to the end a really good summer. We saw 181,000 jobs created. And in many of those summer months, beginning with May, those numbers outperformed economists' expectations. Here we were expecting a mild gain, and we ended up with a decent loss. But I think that's just the ups and downs of the labor market.
0: I wanted to ask you about the situation in the United States as well. Seems like nowadays there's a lot of comparison between our two nations. In your estimation, how is Canada faring compared to the United States when it comes to unemployment?
5: We've always had a higher unemployment rate than the U.S. Theirs is lower because they're not as generous when it comes to supporting unemployment. So because we have a more generous EI system, people can afford to be unemployed for longer. So if we just look at the straight numbers, their unemployment rate can be 1 to 2 percentage points lower than ours. That's not a sign of better performance on their part. That's a sign of their more cold-hearted approach to capitalism than our approach. But I think what you're seeing, of course, is that where the U.S. is trying to tariff their way into job creation, it's not working particularly well because, at least to some extent, with unemployment so low in the U.S., for every sector that they're trying to expand with these targeted tariffs on Canada and everybody else, those workers have to come from somewhere. And so often what you're finding is that it's just repositioning jobs from A to B rather than creating a net new number of jobs and therefore reducing unemployment. So they don't seem to be really making out in any fantastic way with the tariffs that they're imposing in the aggregate. Sectorally, there might be some gains, but that was to be expected. These tariffs were never going to be the solution that Trump promised.
0: Again, here in Canada, looking at a loss of jobs of 42,000 here in Canada in the month of August. You mentioned off the top that, you know, you don't believe this is a direct result of the tariff policies, the trade war between Canada and the United States. Do you have any expectation moving forward as we make our way through the fall as to whether this will start to have a real impact?
5: It could. If you take a look at the numbers that just came out, most of those job losses were, in fact, in government. And so when you were quoting the stats for Gatineau and Ottawa, it's not surprising that they suffered. It's a government town or a government region, at least. And they're the ones that were losing the jobs. What you didn't see, really, was that there was this massive loss in the industrial sector, and certainly the ones that are being hit by those tariffs, aluminum, steel, the auto industry. So what it seems to be suggesting is, unfortunately, the word that we keep using over and over for Canada is resiliency. It seems to find a way to keep on keeping on, and that's probably going to continue to be the case. I think that this tariff war is going to have some sort of solution or steady state that we're going to see in the lead up to the midterm elections. And once that passes, that period between November and January is probably going to determine what the more permanent solution looks like, especially if the Trump administration loses control over one or both houses of Congress.
0: You touched on it briefly there, the situation here in Ottawa, again, for those who may have missed it off the top, 1 percentage point higher than the national average. The unemployment rate here in Ottawa, 7.4%. That's a jump from 7% in the latest report and above the national average of 6.4%. What kind of impact does that have on the local economy here in the nation's capital? And if you can expand on it, just what do you expect to happen again as we make our way through and into the fall?
5: It's a government region, and it lives and dies by the ability of the government to create jobs for its employees. And when you're facing rough times, you know, the government has to economize like anybody else. And I know that's not going to sit well with people who say, yeah, then why do they have such large deficits and why can't they balance their budget? But right now, I don't think the objective is trying to balance the budget. It's trying to make sure that that deficit doesn't climb higher than necessary. And if the government's going to be focusing more of its attention on trying to build infrastructure and advance kind of east-west projects, I think a lot of this is when workers in the government region decide that they don't want to do this anymore. They're going to move to the private sector, and those jobs just go unfilled. At some point, business will pick up for the capital region, and that's when you're going to see those jobs being created. But for now, you know, you got a majority government. They're comfortably in place. They don't need as many consultants as they would usually have, and they don't need as many workers at this point. So that's a lot of the driver right there.
0: Moshe, really appreciate your time this afternoon. Thank you so much for joining us.
5: Anytime.
0: That is Moshe Lander, an economist and senior lecturer at Concordia University, breaking down the latest unemployment numbers from Statistics Canada. Again, the previously hot labor market stalled out to end the summer, a loss of 42,000 jobs in August. National rate now at 6.4%. Here in Ottawa, 7.4%. is the unemployment rate. And if you are unemployed here in the nation's capital, everything starts to add up, including the cost of parking. And that brings me back to our question of the day. Should Ottawa do away with paid parking? That is the campaign pledge of one Alex Lawson, a mayoral candidate, hoping to become the next mayor of the capital. If you have opinions on that topic, which a lot of you do, you can weigh in on the conversation. You can text us at 1-800-580-CFRA. That's 1-800-580-2372. You can also call into the show at 613-521-TALK. That's 613-521-8255. We would love to hear from you on this hot topic about paid on-street parking. Again, should the city do away with it? Share your thoughts. I know I'm not Christy, but I do like to talk, and I want to talk to you. For now, we're going to take a break. We'll have an update on weather and traffic with Mr. Andrew Schofield, who is standing by. Andrew, take it away.
2: We'll see a mix of sun and cloud today. There's a chance of a passing shower this afternoon. The temperature is 24 as the high, but the humidity will make it feel closer to 29. Skies will be mostly cloudy overnight. There's still that chance of a few scattered showers throughout the region, down to 14 with the low overnight. Saturday brings more clouds and another chance of rain. The high 24 with the humidity feeling like 28. Looking ahead to Sunday, that's the pick of the forecast. It improves nicely. Plenty of sunshine and a comfortable high of 24. The back half of the long weekend is going to look nice. Right now it's 23 and feels like 28 in the capital. 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Having a look at the roads now with Time Saver Traffic. We are seeing significant delays on the 417 eastbound between Maitland and Parkdale. There's slowdowns westbound between Bronson and Pinecrest. Island Park Drive looking pretty rough right now. So is Main Street. As far as the interprovincial bridges go, they are flowing okay, but there are slowdowns on the Chaudière crossing in both directions and northbound on the Champlain. And it is collisions galore lower this afternoon. We have a collision in Beacon Hill at the intersection of Blair and Ogilvie. There's a collision on the eastbound 417 at the Kirkwood Avenue exit. Another collision at the intersection of Bank and Riverside. And I'm seeing one a stone's throw from there at the intersection of Bank and Ohio. And we also have a crash on Bank between Orange Blossom and St. Bernard. And yet more, a collision on the northbound Vanier Parkway in Overbrook between Donald Street and MacArthur. 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
1: 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It is 3:20 and our conversation today revolves around paid on-street parking. Should the city do away with paid on-street parking?
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1: 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Should the city do away with paid on-street parking across the city? That's the campaign pledge of one Alex Lawson, who is running for mayor in the upcoming election. You can call us. We're going to open the phone lines here. 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That is 613-521-8255. Do you have any situations where you got frustrated having to pay for parking downtown, maybe having a hard time to find a spot? I don't know if this is going to improve turnover in the core, but that's essentially the argument from the city, making sure that the city has parking spaces available. It's one of the reasons that they introduced paid on-street parking. And we've seen an increase in paid on-street parking just last year. Came into effect in Westboro and Wellington West, much to the chagrin of many drivers. We've also seen ramped up paid street parking hours in the Byward Market, the Glebe, Little Italy, and Centertown. That has been a real pain for many drivers who say that they just won't come downtown because of having to pay. And again, it's not like you're paying $10, $20, but it does add up, $3 rather for an hour. And there are still parking limits. Alex Lawson, again, mayoral candidate, says he would keep those two-hour limits in place so it wouldn't be a free-for-all where you could just park and stay for as long as you want. It's not something that, you know, they would keep in place, and you don't have to move your car at all. We've had a lot of texts coming through, a lot of people weighing in on the conversation, and again, we want to hear your thoughts. So if you want to call us, we'd love to talk to you. 613-521-8255. That's 613-521-8255. You can also text us at 1-800-580-CFRA, 1-800-582-3372. We do have a message here from Julia in Nepean from earlier this afternoon. She says, I will not go back to a small nail salon business in Centerpoint anymore as I got a $100 ticket. It was 15 minutes over the free hour, she says, and she says it was just ridiculous. Maria in Ottawa West says, I have no intention to go shopping or to a restaurant where I have to pay for parking. I already pay tons of taxes. The city should stop squandering taxpayers' money instead. Again, that is from Maria in Ottawa West. We do have a caller on the line. This is Renee in Dunrobin. Renee, how are you?
6: Good.
1: Good.
6: Can you hear me?
1: Yeah, I can hear you. So what are your thoughts?
6: Yes. So my thoughts are, I think it's a super good idea. However, with all the issues with LRT, I guess, you know, people will less, you know, take the LRT. And if it's free parking, then, it, you know, it'll probably be more congested downtown. That's my thought.
1: That's an interesting, yeah, that is an interesting thought to raise, something that we haven't touched on just yet. In your personal experience, you take transit or do you drive downtown and have to pay for spot?
6: I drive downtown. I don't take the LRT or the transit, but yeah, I do pay now. I pay for parking, and you know, as Alex said, you know that what's on your mind, it's parking. You go to the restaurant and you come out of there, and then what you remember is a parking ticket. So he's got a valid point there, but my only issue is everything going on with LRT. I think going to hurt them more.
1: And of course, OC Transpo trying to boost ridership in the LRT. Thank you so much for the call, Renee in Dunrobin. This is a conversation sparking a lot of reaction. Mayoral candidate Alex Lawson proposing the idea to do away with paid on-street parking. He's calling it a parking is what he's saying, essentially, rather, is paid parking is a toll on shopping local. We did have Lawson on the show last hour. And he says this plan came about because he's been hearing from local businesses, and he's been hearing that this is a problem.
3: Businesses were reaching out to me and saying, we got new meters up in front of our store, and it's hurting our business. And then when they moved the paid parking back by 2 hours, so it's until 5:30 instead of, or sorry, until 7:30 instead of 5:30, that caught some customers by surprise. They got a ticket. And what do you remember, even if you had a fantastic experience at a local restaurant or a local store, but you come out to a parking ticket? It's the parking ticket you're going to remember, and you're going to avoid that place in the future.
1: Now, Lawson says that he, right now, his initial plan is to rip up those parking meters. I asked him how much he thinks that's going to cost. He didn't have a clear answer. He said, we do weigh the costs and the benefits. Maybe we just leave them in there. For what it's worth, he says that the parking reserve fund would pay to remove those parking meters. It's going to be interesting to see where the conversation goes from here. For what it's worth, Lawson says he does still intend to enforce time limits and parking rules if he is elected mayor.
3: We're going to be keeping the limits. Like, where it's a two-hour limit, you're still going to be a two-hour limit. Where it's a three-hour limit, you're still going to be a three-hour limit, and we're going to enforce it still. We're getting rid of the meters. We're getting rid of that paid portion. We're not going to completely stop enforcing, you know, parking laws and parking rules. If you're in front of a fire hydrant, you're still getting towed. If you're parked for 5 hours, yeah, you're going to get a ticket.
1: Now, Lawson told me, he and his team reviewed the idea carefully before presenting it today, and he says the numbers are actually compelling.
3: When we really look at the numbers, it's, if the city's charging you a dollar, it's costing you, if you're using the app, $1.45 with taxes and with the app fees and text message fee and everything like that. Go book parking for 15 minutes on Somerset, you'll see what I mean. Being charged a dollar, it's costing you $1.45, and the city's ending up with 7 cents. I mean, it isn't worth it. We're in an affordability crisis. You know, everybody's budgets are tight. Let's make things easier where we can, and we're not going to be taking a big hit for it.
1: According to the 2025 City of Ottawa Parking Services annual report, the city managed 4,337 on-street parking spaces last year. It collected $9.78 million in revenue from on-street parking spaces, while the on-street spaces cost $7.42 million to operate. So that is a big point here in Alex Lawson's plan. The questions that a lot of people are raising online certainly is, well, what about the parking tickets? That's a huge source of revenue for the city as well. Again, Lawson saying he's going to continue to enforce the two-hour limit, but you're going to be losing the revenue from people that are ticketed because they didn't pay at all. So there is a concern here from a lot of voters that are saying, okay, well, where is the money going to be made up in the budget? Because this is an important source of revenue. Our conversation on this topic continues. And again, we do want to hear from you, the people of Ottawa. So text us or call us. You can text us at 1-800-580-CFRA, 1-800-580-2372, or give us a call at 613-521-8255. That's 613-521-TALK. We're going to take a break. We're going to hear the news with Emma Kelly, and then we'll be right back.
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15: Good afternoon. I'm Kelly.
10: Mostly cloudy out there right now, 22 degrees, feeling closer to 26. Your full forecast coming up, first your top stories. Two people had to swim to shore after crashing their car into Mooney's Bay earlier this morning. The two occupants of the car were treated and released at the scene at the intersection of Walkley Road and Riverside Drive. Circumstances surrounding the crash are currently unknown, but a light pole was crashed into before the car ended up in the water. CTV's Tyler Fleming was at the scene earlier this morning. He breaks down what the scene looks like from his perspective, not confirmed by police.
15: Follow the tire tracks and like the fluids that like were dumped from the car after the first collision. It looks like they almost like Dukes of Hazzard style that over the curb and kind of into the grass where the tire tracks kind of pick up again and the car slid into the water.
10: The vehicle is still in the water and police say that will be removed later today. Mayoral candidate Alex Lawson says he will rip out parking meters and offer free parking on streets across the city of Ottawa should he be elected this fall. Lawson joined CFRA's Ottawa Now and said parking meters are only a toll on shopping local.
3: What do you remember, even if you had a fantastic experience at a local restaurant or a local store, but you come out to a parking ticket? It's the parking ticket you're going to remember, and you're going to avoid that place in the future. And what it really is looking like is it's a toll on shopping local. We're talking, we're in the midst of a trade war, talking about tariffs, talking about keeping your money as local as you possibly can, but we're discouraging you shopping at those exact stores, right? We're encouraging people to always go to the big box stores where there's going to be a parking lot.
10: According to the 2025 City of Ottawa Parking Services annual report, the city managed more than 4,300 on-street parking spaces last year. Those collected nearly $9.8 million in revenue, but the spots cost the city about $7.4 million to operate. However, Bylaw Services report that last year they issued 476,000 parking tickets at a cost of $70 per ticket. And finally, turning to a high-profile court case in the U.S., the trial of Lindsay Clancy has ended in a mistrial after the jury failed to reach a verdict on whether the mother murdered her three children in 2023. AP correspondent Jennifer King reports.
16: After 7 days of deliberations, jurors in the Plymouth trial of Lindsay Clancy could not reach a unanimous verdict on whether she was criminally responsible when she strangled her three young children in 2023.
17: I'm going to declare that the jury is deadlocked. And I'm going to declare a mistrial.
16: Events took a dramatic turn when Judge William Sullivan granted Clancy's attorney, Kevin Reddington, a chance to appeal to the top court in Massachusetts, but the appeal was denied. Clancy's attorney said she was suffering from postpartum psychosis when she killed her children, then tried to take her own life. Plymouth County District Attorney Tim Cruz must now decide if prosecutors will retry the case.
18: The facts are Lindsay Clancy killed her three children, and the evidence suggested to us that she was in control of her actions when she committed those homicides.
16: I'm Jennifer King.
10: Sign up now for morning and evening CTV News Ottawa newsletters. 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Andrew Schofield's in the CTV Weather Center.
19: Thanks, Emma. Expect a mix of sun and cloud today, along with a chance of a passing shower. Temperatures will climb to 24, with a humidity of a little closer to 29 degrees. Tonight, skies remain mostly cloudy. There's a chance of a few scattered showers in the overnight hours. We'll hit a low of 14. Saturday brings more cloud coverage and another chance of rain. The daytime high, 24. With the humidity, it'll feel more like 28. Looking ahead to Sunday, the forecast improves nicely. Plenty of sunshine and a comfortable high of 24 on Sunday. Right now, it's 23 and feels like 28 under mostly cloudy skies in Ottawa. 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Let's have a look at those roads now with Time Saver Traffic. We're seeing significant delays on the eastbound 417 between Woodruff and Parkdale. We have westbound slowdowns between Rochester and Pinecrest. The interprovincial bridges, they are really starting to fill in. We have minor delays along the McDonald-Cartier Bridge, moderate delays both directions on the Chaudy Air Crossing, and some northbound delays on the Portage Bridge, and it is collisions galore in the capital this afternoon. We have a crash at the intersection of Baseline and Cedarview. There's a

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15: Action.
16: Welcome back. Austin Lee filling in for Christy Cameron this afternoon. Having a lot of fun on the show, and it's about to get a lot more fun because we have Matt Demers sitting in here, Mr. Hollywood, to talk about some of the films that you're keeping an eye on. Mr. Hollywood, how you doing?
17: Absolutely. Happy Friday, Austin. I got some interesting picks for you. Before we get into our first one, I have a question for you.
16: Yep.
17: Are you a thrill seeker, an adrenaline junkie? Have you done, like, climbing and jumping out of plane? Have you done any of that stuff?
16: I've done skydiving. Yeah, oh. I have. I love that. So I guess so. I wouldn't really categorize myself an adrenaline junkie, but scuba diving, skydiving, any kind of diving, I'm into it.
17: Wow. Okay, well. Maybe our first movie's for you, because I am not that guy. Let's listen. I'll tell you all about, it's called Fall to Dead Point.
18: Do you know what you're asking? You're asking for someone to take you on the most dangerous trail in Thailand. If it rains, the planks will be too slippery to turn back. And that high up, even your fear has nowhere to go.
19: You have to do something that makes you feel alive.
18: Okay, welcome to the ancient plank walk.
20: Take a deep breath. One foot in front of the other. Flip in. Flip out. Flip in. Flip out.
17: Okay, so the reason I don't do thrill-seeking is probably because of movies like this, where everything goes wrong, and they're stranded 3,000 feet on Mount Kwan in Thailand. Two friends and their guide. Now, it's called Fall, too, because in 2022, there was a movie called Fall, and that one had a bit of a kind of a twist. No spoilers, of course, but there was a bit of a twist towards the end. This one, too, and I didn't like it because they made this overly complicated.
16: Okay.
17: Austin, you just had to, cause they had me on the mountain. I was, my stomach was in my throat. My heart was pounding. My palms were sweaty, obviously, cause they play it up. But then they're adding in all these things that, and by the way, you do kinda need to have knowledge of the first movie.
16: Okay.
17: Which I always hate because the last one was in 2022.
16: That's a long wait.
17: It's a long, yeah, and it's a lot to remember. But listen, if you are going in for the edgier scene,

0: elite thrills. It does have that. It's anxiety inducing, you know. Yeah, like I said, my palms were definitely sweaty, but there are some eye rolling developments. That's going to bring this down to a 6. Flaming thumbs out of 10.
1: In conclusion.
0: Yeah.
2: Just a meh.
0: Just a meh. I wanted more, but I do like these movies, and we are getting, remember, Sylvester Stallone had a movie called Cliffhanger.
2: Yes.
0: We are getting a remake, or it might be a quasi sequel. So that's coming up, but same idea.
2: Okay.
0: People stranded very high.
2: Okay.
0: Yeah. I live vicariously through these characters.
2: Of course. It sounds like it. Looking forward to that one. This next one, it sounds gruesome based on the title. I don't know if it is. I'll let you explain it for us.
0: Well, let's take a listen to Onslaught.
3: They can see better in the dark. Once they begin killing, they will not stop. They are the human equivalent of a heat-seeking missile.
4: Remember the character of the onslaught against us.
5: Where are you going?
6: Go to your room. Get under the bed. Mama needs to get her guns.
0: Mama needs to get her guns. She better get them because I got two words for you, Austin. Super soldiers. That's what's happened. The government has created these super soldiers. You know, I think Terminators are out to take down anybody and everything in their way. They get loose. Listen, is this movie, thin on narrative and, you know, character development? Absolutely. But is it fun and wild and violent with a capital V? Yes, yes, yes. And that's why I liked it. It's also aggressively weird. I was watching this and there's some really interesting choices. Dan Stevens is in here. You wouldn't recognize him. He's playing the bald German mad scientist with a foot fetish. So when you see that, just know that Mr. Dan Stevens, who I didn't recognize at all. but I think everyone kind of had fun with this, and it's got like this, you heard it a little bit.
2: Yeah.
0: The pulsating soundtrack.
2: Yeah. Yeah.
0: Yeah. The energy's high, but very violent. Not going to be for everybody. I did like it. I mean, we could have used, like I said, a little more character development. Maybe I don't know what it was trying to tell us other than. I don't know. Don't trust the government, I think, was the main theme here. But I did like this, especially if you like Grindhouse. You know, that kind of over-the-top, in-your-face, blood splatter type films. I don't know what that says about me that I liked it, but I am giving it 7 flaming thumbs out of 10.
2: A 7's not bad, eh? Like,
0: That's good. Got some sizzle on that steak.
2: It does have some sizzle on it. Absolutely. The next film here looks like a crime film called By Any Means. What can people expect with this one?
0: Well, let's take a listen. This is one of those, Austin, that's kind of quote-unquote based on a true story.
7: 22 Magnum Rum was sold from your shop. Found at the home of Vernon Damon.
8: It's like case after case. Unsolved, unsolved, unsolved.
7: They don't care about us.
8: FBI?
9: They not.
8: You see this?
9: I'll see you nothing.
10: This is our home. We cannot let these animals take this.
11: It's time for you to leave my shop.
8: We'll be working together.
0: Yeah, so when I did the quotes based on the true stories, because it's very loosely based, but it is very interesting, the story. So here's what's happening. 1966 in Mississippi, civil rights leaders are being murdered. And so you got this kind of mafia hitman that's been teamed up with an FBI agent to investigate and take down these very bad people. And I like movies where it's like horrible people get what's coming to them.
2: Yeah.
0: There's something about that, something enjoyable about seeing that. And that's kind of, this movie gives you that. It's grim and it's gritty. You heard it there. Also pretty violent as well. But what I didn't like about it, Austin, is that you've got the historical drama aspect, which they play up, and it can be heavy-handed at times. But then they kind of try to mix in like almost like a Hollywood buddy cop movie. You know what I mean? Like a Lethal Weapon. Because it's Mark Wahlberg, I should mention, is in here. And he's fine. He can go a little over the top. But yeah, it does kind of feel like, are we doing like a Lethal Weapon? But then they bring it back to the historical, very serious, grim stuff. So a little mixed here with this one. I'm a little over the halfway point with 6.5. Flaming thumbs out of 10.
1: In conclusion.
0: Another meh.
2: Yeah, another meh. Giancarlo Esposito in that one too, though.
0: Yeah, it's also, yeah, he's awesome. Listen, great cast isn't the problem.
2: Yeah.
0: It's the, you know, the scripts. as it usually is.
2: Okay.
0: Sometimes could use a little polishing sometime, guys.
2: Yeah, fair enough. Well, hey, we have three movies, probably all for the adults in the crowd. Eh? No Minions on the list here
0: today.
2: Yeah,
0: sorry, kiddos. Sorry, kiddos, not this week. But they still have stuff in theaters. Well, Spider-Man's still kicking around.
2: Right.
0: Breaking all kinds of records out there. Mm. I'm sure there'll be more stuff for the kids coming up. I think Paw Patrol, too, if you got little ones. That was a fun one.
2: Okay.
0: You know, also, I got to watch all the movies.
2: Yeah, every single one of them.
0: For the kids, for the adults.
2: You love it.
0: All genres. I do love it.
2: Yeah, awesome. Okay, well, Matt Demers, Mr. Hollywood, thank you so much for coming in. Always appreciate your time. Plenty to watch in theaters. Thank you, sir.
0: My pleasure, Austin.
2: We're going to go now for another update on weather and traffic with Mr. Andrew Schofield. Andrew, you spend a lot of time in theaters. Have you seen any good flicks lately?
1: You know what? I find it so expensive to go to the movies these days that I haven't been to a theater in, I can't even remember the last time. How about you, Austin?
2: Yeah, I was last in to see The Odyssey. I think like most other people, I'm a bit surprised you haven't seen The Odyssey, Andrew. That's an instant classic.
1: It's an instant classic, but it's like super long and my attention span is not the greatest for 3-hour movies.
2: Well, fair enough. Hopefully we can get through this weather and traffic report. Take it away, Andrew.
1: All right, Austin. The mix of sun and cloud is on tap for today. A chance of a few showers developing as well. The afternoon high, 24. Feeling more like 29 with the humidity. Tonight, clouds will linger. There's still the possibility some scattered showers. Temperatures will drop to a low of 14, feeling almost fall-like. Clouds remain in control tomorrow, along with the risk of a few periods of rain. The high 24, feeling closer to 28. By Sunday, brighter weather will make a return. Wall-to-wall sunshine and a comfortable afternoon high of 24 degrees. Right now in Ottawa, sitting at 22, feels like 26 under mostly cloudy skies. Take a look at those roads with time-saver traffic. We're seeing significant delays on the 417 eastbound between Woodruff and Parkdale, and we also have slowdowns westbound between Rochester and Pinecrest. There's heavy construction-related delays southbound on the 416 and just past Manotick. The interprovincial bridge is really starting to fill in. Some minor delays on the McDonald-Cartier Bridge. Those appear to be construction-related. Moderate delays both directions on the Chaudière crossing. A few active collisions at this time. There's a crash on Ogilvie between Cummings and Searville. There's a crash at the intersection of Baseline and Cedarview. And not too far from there, there's a crash at the intersection of Bank and Ohio Street, and still yet to be cleared. I'm not sure what's going on there, but there's a crash at the intersection of Riverside and Walkley yet to be taken care of. On now at Shoppers Drug Mart, get up to $900 off when redeeming up to 500,000 PC Optimum points during their Super Redemption event. 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With your time saver, weather and traffic, I'm Andrew Schofield.
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14: The Ottawa Serbian Festival coming up this weekend. 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
1: Austin Lee filling in for Christy Cameron today. It is 3:51, a beautiful day here in the nation's capital, low 20s. And a lot of people getting excited for the long weekend. You're driving around, in and around Ottawa, keep it locked on News Talk 580 CFRA because the very great, that's a horrible description, but you get what I mean. Andrew Pinsent will be in. He'll have his show going on, so we just wanted to tee up what's in store for the weekend. Andy?
2: I'll take very great. No one's ever called me that before. They've called me much worse, but never that, so I'll take it. I'll update my business cards after the show.
1: And if someone has a thesaurus, send it our way.
2: Yeah, please, if you don't. I was actually mentioning how I struggle with this sometimes this week because I was talking to Holsky because he just does kind of a... His segues are wonderful, right? I literally was just like, I say meantime.
1: Yeah.
2: That's my same thing. That's it.
1: Yeah. Anyways.
2: So anyway, a couple of things coming up this weekend, but all kind of, you know, squared out with what's happening at City Hall this week and the latest in the election campaign that will come up kind of tomorrow. And we're seeing some of that today because a little bit so far, I guess, quiet on the campaign front today. But there has been a couple of other things we've talked about this week on this show. But the latest is what you had kind of talked about a little bit earlier is this parking pitch from candidate Alex Lawson, which is definitely grabbing some attention, right? Heading into a long weekend. So that's definitely interesting here. What did you kind of glean from the conversation with him about, you know, the plan and kind of moving forward here?
1: Well, obviously, you know, this has been a huge topic going back a year when they introduced paid on street parking in Westboro and Wellington West. And so we know that a lot of businesses were really outspoken against that, and he tapped into that in our interview earlier this afternoon, talking about speaking with so many businesses. He said he didn't initially plan to propose an outright removal of paid on-street parking. He was thinking about maybe just going back to the older time limits that we had, so after 5:30 free as opposed to 7:30, which we see in neighborhoods now, and just kind of rolling it back there. But then he said the more he talked to businesses, the more he talked to drivers, the more he thought, well, why don't we just do away with paid parking entirely? There are still a lot of questions, though. Like, I asked him, he wants to rip up the parking meters. I asked him, how much is that going to cost? Said he's not sure. And if it does end up being cost prohibitive, if there's no benefit there, then he might just leave them in.
2: You just deactivate them, I suppose. Throw a bag over them like they do when they're down.
1: Yeah, and maybe that is what ends up happening. I mean, it was roughly $7.5 million it costs to operate, to manage these parking meters as well. I asked if, is that bylaw officers? Does that count labor hours? He wasn't entirely sure. So still some questions.
2: Yeah. Some fiscal questions like that. And the larger questions, of course, is the revenue side, as you kind of mentioned, a little bit. I was kind of thinking about, you know, that revenue does have to come from somewhere, right? Be it raising in fees elsewhere or raising property taxes, it has to come from somewhere. So that's, you know, one legitimate question. But what I thought from a campaign perspective is just a very interesting one to grab people's attention on the campaign trail, right? Because who's going to argue against I should have free parking, right? It's interesting. But the other way that he had mentioned it in his platform that I was reading too is you mentioned the small businesses that he's spoken to, and he had kind of likened it to a toll on shopping, which I thought was, you know, interesting, right? I mean, that is a barrier that would possibly prohibit somebody from, you know, pulling up next to a small business and shopping inside. So it's an interesting concept. How it would play out practically, I think, is another story. But politically, I think, you know, there's no lose in this.
1: Mm-hmm.
2: I don't think, anyway.
1: Well, it, you make a good point. I mean, it's really hard to be a candidate vying to become the next mayor. Yeah, Jeff Leeper, Neil Saravanamutu, Mark Sutcliffe, to come out and say, actually, no, paid parking's awesome.
2: That's
1: we need
2: I mean,
1: paid parking.
2: Right?
1: Like, that's a tough thing to advocate for. But then you point out that realistically, it's a serious source of revenue. It can be a serious source of revenue for the city. Not only just the parking that people pay, but the tickets on the other side as well. Like, Lawson wants to keep the 2-hour parking limit in place. So there is still a real significant potential for continued ticketing, but what about the tickets for people that simply don't pay? Those all go away. What does that look like?
2: And it factors into the revenue, and we see the stories, you know, often up at ctvnewsottawa.ca about certain areas and what parking is collecting type thing, and those are, you know, sometimes can be fairly high numbers, and I would stress people to maybe park legally would be a big suggestion, but we see how big those numbers can get, and that means revenue from the city. Looking at it from a purely revenue standpoint, that is money from the city. So just part of this conversation too, but just an interesting one. It was the same way last weekend when we were heading into the weekend, talking about the return to office thing that had suddenly resurged on the campaign trail out of nowhere type thing, something that an issue we thought was kind of long dead. So those are kind of some of the big issues heading into this weekend. Looking at tomorrow's show, just kind of looking at some of the big issues of the week. First, transit kind of dominating in a number of different ways right now. So we've got our city issues panel that I've assembled this week to talk about transit issues, a couple of different transit voices within the city talking about this. So one is, it looks like, you know, for the most part, OC Transport survived its first test this week, right? With the transit system, its schedule changes, the increased demand. There's still, you know, a couple months to go here before the election campaign in general, but just of the fall and getting back to this normal process. And there's post-secondary school kids coming back next week. So there's still, you know, tests to come down the line. But for the most part, it looks like it held steady this week. So that's the good news. But there's also still questions about this current state of the LRT system and its upload to the province. So we got a bit of a non-update this week at City's Finance Committee, talking about how those negotiations are continuing. They're complex. The same thing we've heard since the Ford government first promised this back in 2025. So still some questions around that. And the city has placed a placeholder in its transit budget while it waits for some of those negotiations to continue. And, you know, it's stretching thin right now. Even the transit reserves, I noted this week, are well under what their minimum are supposed to be at this point. So it's kind of bringing the transit issue back into focus, also heading into the election campaign. So we'll talk about all of that coming up a little bit tomorrow, recap some of the top stories of the week, and also continue to catch up with mayoral candidates. There are 14 of them, and we've been going through the list alphabetically, so we'll hear from the latest this week talking about their plans for the election campaign trail.
1: And we'll see what comes out in the days ahead. More campaign promises?
2: Oh, yeah. Probably. No doubt. They're going to ramp up over the next little bit here. It's heading down the home stretch, so it'll be very fascinating to watch the top four for mayor and the other kind of wider, more local council races as well.
1: Andy, I really appreciate your time, sir. You're doing great work. Love the show. Have a lot of respect for everything you do at City Hall.
2: Stop,
1: I'm
2: going
1: to lay
2: stop.
1: It on thick.
2: Yeah.
1: I don't get to fill in for Christy very often, so I got to really capitalize when I can.
2: Well, and just like mad respect in the transition that you've been able to pull off here behind the scenes. This guy's he's a rookie.
1: Yeah.
2: He's way better than I am.
1: Oh,
2: this is the compliment hour.
1: Well, look at this,
2: it must be Friday of a long weekend. Everybody's in such a good mood.
1: There's Christmas.
2: You should have
1: heard. In the back, he's doing an excellent job as well. Everyone's just killing it today.
2: Yeah, you should have heard what Chris said about Austin off the air. But anyway, we'll leave it there.
1: You can catch Andrew Pinsent this weekend on News Talk 580 CFRA from 6 a.m. to 11 a.m. Make sure you tune in, folks. Again, lots going on at City Hall and right across Ottawa. If, again, you're going for a road trip for the long weekend, keep it locked on News Talk 580 CFRA for all your news updates. We're going to take a quick break here, get your news update from Emma Kelly for the top of the hour, and we'll be right back.
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7: Good afternoon. I'm Emma Kelly. Mostly cloudy out there right now, 22 degrees, feeling closer to 26. Your full forecast coming up. First, your top stories. Two people had to swim to shore after crashing their car into Mooney's Bay earlier this morning. The two occupants of the car were treated and released at the scene at the intersection of Walkley Road and Riverside Drive. The circumstances surrounding the car crash are currently unknown, but a light pole was crashed into before the car ended up in the water. CTV's Tyler Fleming was at the scene earlier this morning. He breaks down what the scene looks like from his perspective, not confirmed by police.
8: Follow the tire tracks and like the fluids that like were dumped from the car after the first collision. It looks like they almost like Dukes of Hazzard style that over the curb and kind of into the grass where the tire tracks kind of pick up again and the car slid into the water.
7: The vehicle is still in the water and police say that will be removed later today. Mayoral candidate Alex Lawson says he will rip out parking meters and offer free parking on streets across the city of Ottawa should he be elected this fall. Lawson joined CFRA's Ottawa Now and said parking meters are only a toll on shopping local.
6: What do you remember, even if you had a fantastic experience at a local restaurant or a local store, but you come out to a parking ticket? It's the parking ticket you're going to remember, and you're going to avoid that place in the future. And what it really is looking like is it's a toll on shopping local. Right? We're talking, we're in the midst of a trade war, talking about tariffs, talking about keeping your money as local as you possibly can, but we're discouraging you shopping at those exact stores, right? We're encouraging people to always go to the big box stores where there's going to be a parking lot.
7: According to the 2025 City of Ottawa Parking Services annual report, the city managed more than 4,300 on-street parking spaces last year. Those collected nearly $9.8 million in revenue, but the spots cost the city about $7.4 million to operate. However, Bylaw Services report that last year they issued 476,000 parking tickets at a cost of $70 per ticket. And finally, a Byward Market Cafe is now serving Canadiano coffee as the trade war continues. Le Moulin de Provence posted a video on social media crossing out Americano on its coffee menu and giving it a Canadian spin. Operations manager Nicholas Bonnet tells CFRA the response has been shocking.
9: It's been mind-blowing to see how much support and how much love and how much appreciation we've been getting from the Canadians, from our fellow Canadians over the past, I think it hasn't even been 24 hours that we've posted the video, and every 2 or 3 minutes, I refresh. Even now, like, we just got another batch of 20-ish comments, and it's just people showing their love and appreciation for what we did. Even though it's something super small, it shows that a lot of people aren't too happy with what's going on.
7: The cafe is also going to introduce a new coffee called Lake Ontario. They're not the first place to remove Americano off their menu. In 2025, Morning Owl introduced the Canadiano on its menu following Trump's 51st state threats. It's New Age in the Conversation. Have your say with the CFRA Talkback button on the iHeartRadio app. Andrew Schofield's in the CTV Weather Center.
10: Thank you, Emma. Expect a mix of sun and cloud today. A chance of a passing shower as well. The high 24, feeling closer to 29 with the humidity. Tonight, skies are going to be mostly cloudy. There's a chance for some more of those scattered rain showers. The low 14. Saturday brings more clouds and another chance of rain. The daytime high 24. With the humidity, it'll feel more like 28. And looking ahead to Sunday, the forecast will improve nicely. Plenty of sunshine and a comfortable high of 24. Right now in Ottawa, it's 22 under mostly cloudy skies. And with the humidity, feels more like 26. Let's have a look at those roads now with Time Saver Traffic. There's delays on the 417 eastbound between Maitland and Parkdale, and we have some pretty significant slowdowns westbound between Rochester and Pinecrest. There's construction-related delays as well southbound on the 416 past Manotick. The interprovincial bridge is really starting to fill in. There's some minor delays along the McDonald-Cartier Bridge. Those appear to be construction-related. Moderate delays both directions on the Shoty Air Crossing as well. Handful of collisions to tell you about at this hour. There's one at the intersection of West Hunt Club and Cedar View. In Overbrook, there appears to be a collision at the intersection of the Vanier Parkway and Queen Mary Street. This collision on westbound Walkley between Colliston and North Albion Road. There's a crash on Ogilvie Road between Cummings and Searville, and a crash at Baseline and Cedar View. 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With your time saver traffic and weather, I'm Andrew Schofield.
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23: 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Ahead tonight, what if free parking wasn't just a square on a Monopoly board? One mayoral candidate getting some traction with a new promise. And we're with our colleague Ziada at the finish line of the long walk back. We share her story tonight.
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1: Austin Lee filling in for Christy Cameron today. It is 4:08 here in Ottawa, and our question of the day today is, should Ottawa eliminate paid on-street parking?
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1: This is a talker. It's a hot topic because mayoral candidate Alex Lawson is pledging that if he's elected mayor, he would do away with on-street paid parking right across Ottawa. It's a real problem for a lot of drivers. Driving around, searching for a spot, you find one, you feel great, then you gotta pay. It's the case in most real major cities, honestly, but it can still be a real deterrent for people who maybe avoid the downtown core and maybe stick closer to Barrhaven, Orleans, Stittsville, you name it. Lots going on out there too. A lot of cafes, a lot of restaurants. You don't have to pay for parking out there if you really frequent some of those strip malls or what have you. On the flip side, paid parking does bring in some much needed revenue for the city of Ottawa to the tune of nearly $10 million last year. The city also says paid on-street parking encourages parking turnover, which better supports local businesses by increasing parking availability. That's why 1 year ago, the city implemented paid on-street parking in Westboro and Wellington West. That was a real frustration for many drivers and businesses in the area. Ottawa also ramped up paid on-street parking hours in the Byward Market, the Glebe, Little Italy, and Centertown. Extended those hours on evenings and weekends. Those changes also coming into effect last year. Again, mayoral candidate Alex Lawson says he wants to do away with paid on-street parking, calling it a toll on shopping local. We had him on the show earlier this afternoon, and he says his plan, it came about because he's hearing from local businesses that this is a real problem.
6: Businesses were reaching out to me and saying, we got new meters up in front of our store, and it's hurting our business. And then when they moved the paid parking back by 2 hours, so it's until 5:30 instead of, or sorry, until 7:30 instead of 5:30, that caught some customers by surprise. They got a ticket. And what do you remember? Even if you had a fantastic, experience at a local restaurant or a local store, but you come out to a parking ticket, it's the parking ticket you're going to remember, and you're going to avoid that place in the future.
1: Now, Lawson says he does still intend to enforce time limits, 2-hour time limits, and parking rules if he is elected mayor.
6: We're going to be keeping the limits. Like, where it's a 2-hour limit, you're still going to be a 2-hour limit. Where it's a 3-hour limit, you're still going to be a 3-hour limit, and we're going to enforce it still. We're getting rid of the meters. We're getting rid of that paid portion. We're not going to completely stop enforcing, you know, parking laws and parking rules. If you're in front of a fire hydrant, you're still getting towed. If you're parked for 5 hours, yeah, you're going to get a ticket.
1: Now, according to the 2025 City of Ottawa Parking Services annual report, the city managed 4,337 on-street parking spaces last year, collecting $9.78 million in revenue from on-street parking. That again was in 2025. However, on-street parking spaces cost $7.42 million to operate. Now, Lawson says there's a trend in the city of Ottawa, what he calls gotcha revenue. He says bylaw officers shouldn't be out fining people all day on the streets.
6: You know what? We need to start, we need to stop just using bylaw officers as, you know, predatory parking enforcement agents, right? There's a lot of things that bylaw officers that could be doing that would be, you know, potentially more important for families in Ottawa and for businesses.
1: Now, Lawson says he wants to rip up all those parking meters. I asked him how much he thinks that would cost. He wasn't entirely clear on that and said if it was cost prohibitive that, yeah, well, he wouldn't do it, but also saying that the parking reserve fund would pay for that effort. He says that it is too expensive right now for drivers, and so he doesn't want to see that paid on-street parking stay in place, but he says they could sell the meters to some other municipalities.
6: Yeah. Either we rip them out or we keep them there and we just turn them off and we rip them out, you know, over time. We don't spend $10 million to rip out parking meters, but, you know, anybody that would want to tell me that it's going to take $10 million to rip out parking meters, I'd question that math too.
1: Now, we also heard from some listeners on this front. We had a bunch of callers calling in. First caller, Jennifer, talking about that price discrepancy. Actually, rather, this was a text in to the studio talking about that discrepancy again, around $9 million, but it costs about $7 million to administer. She says the net benefit is $2 million. That seems like a low number that could be saved somewhere else. The $2 million-ish dollar net benefit seems like a drop in the bucket, to be fair. Says, look at the money that was outlaid for Lansdowne. And yeah, that is the campaign pitch here, but there are still questions because that number, this $7-some-odd million, $7.42 million to monitor these paid parking spaces, well, does that include the labor hours, the man hours from these bylaw officers? Because in Lawson's plan, they are still going to have to be monitoring these spots. So that's not just the maintenance cost of these meters. The other question I have is, well, the parking tickets, that's another huge source of revenue for the city. Does that mean that these parking tickets, obviously, if you're parking over the time limit, there's still going to be tickets. But what about the tickets that people are currently being given for simply not paying at all, trying to get away with, oh, just going to pop in here for 10 minutes, I won't pay. What about that revenue? How much is that? That's not entirely clear either. So still some question marks when it comes to this plan. We did hear, again, from some listeners, and here's some of the audio from those conversations. We heard from Deborah in Orleans earlier in the show. She says, Ottawa's suburbs are changing, and there's really less of a reason to go downtown. Free parking might help some people living in the suburbs.
3: All the suburbs are developing. They've got their own city centers, their cafes, all of the things that would typically attract someone to go downtown. So how can you bring people downtown? Make it free parking in the weekends to increase your traffic downtown. Hopefully that will help solve the issue. There's nothing worse than sitting down, trying to have a bite at a restaurant, knowing that your meter's running out, not enjoying your meal, running out, and be faced with a ticket on your windshield.
1: And we also heard from a listener named James. He likes Lawson's idea.
4: I think it should be eliminated entirely. The parking should be free. I believe that we pay enough city taxes within our homes.
1: So a lot of people weighing in on this conversation. If you want to weigh in, we would love to hear from you on our question of the day. Should paid on-street parking be removed here in the city of Ottawa? You can text us at 1-800-580-CFRA. That's 1-800-580-2372. You can also call into the show at 613-521-8255. Again, we'd love to hear your thoughts on paid parking. Should it go away entirely? How would that look? What are your questions for mayoral candidate Alex Lawson in his latest pitch? We're going to take a quick break and look at traffic and weather with Andrew Schofield.
7: Thanks, Austin. Overnight, we'll see cloudy skies and a low of 14. Some passing rain showers as well might be on the way. Cloudy on Saturday, a chance of showers in the afternoon, a high of 24, feeling like 28. Skies will clear by Sunday. A sunny Sunday is in store for us here in the capital. The high 24 degrees, right now 22, and feels like 26. 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Let's have a look at the roads now with Time Saver Traffic. There's still some real slowdowns on the 417, eastbound between Maitland and Parkdale, and westbound between Rochester and Pinecrest. There's also eastbound delays on the 174 between the 417 interchange and until midway between, around, between Gloucester and Orleans. The interprovincial bridges are really filling in too. We have some minor delays on the McDonald-Cartier Bridge. Those appear to be construction related. Moderate delays both directions on the Chaudière crossing, and the Portage Bridge has some pretty significant northbound delays heading towards the Quebec side. A handful of collisions as well. We have a collision on the westbound 417. This is just coming in right before Pinecrest. We have one at the intersection of West Hunt Club and Cedar View, and there's one in Overbrook at the intersection of the Vanier Parkway and Queen Mary, and we have another collision westbound Walkley between Colliston and North Albion, and they still have not cleared that collision at the intersection of Riverside and Walkley either. With your Time Saver Traffic, I'm Andrew Schofield.
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1: Austin Lee filling in for Christy Cameron this afternoon. The question of the day today, should Ottawa eliminate paid on-street parking? The reason we're asking this today is because mayoral candidate Alex Lawson says, yeah, we should, and he will eliminate paid on-street parking if he's elected mayor. We have a caller on the line right now, Sam in Ottawa South. Sam, thanks for calling in. How are you?
21: I'm good. How are you?
1: I'm doing very well. So, what are your thoughts?
21: I think it should be free, honestly. With everything going on nowadays, encouraging people to visit, buy, shop local, stay local, that is just one step in the long way. Make it free. Let people come and enjoy it.
1: That's a fair point, and a lot of people have been saying that. But do you understand the concern, I guess, about where is this money going to come from? Like, free at what cost? Would you be okay with free parking if it means a slightly larger increase to property taxes?
21: Aren't we already paying enough property taxes? I mean, look at the prices. It keeps increasing year on year. So the matter is not where the money coming from. The matter is it when would the city be saying it's enough?
1: Yeah.
21: I don't think the city will have enough money to pay for anything. But the question is, at what expense for taxpayer? Mm. We keep paying property taxes. It increases heights. And then, not alone, parking is even going up. I would say, if you'd ask me, I would say take it out of Aussie transport budget. Look at Aussie transport. They're trying to slide the rider fares to increase more riders. So
1: That's a conversation for another day there, Sam. The OC transport conversation. I don't know if we have time for that one. But I'm just playing devil's advocate here because I hear what you're saying. Like, property tax for someone that owns a home, that is already a huge expense to cover, but
21: yep.
1: Not everything can be free, right? So if you want free parking, is there a concession somewhere that you'd be willing to make?
21: I'm willing to make a compromise. Make it free from 5 p.m. or 4 p.m. or 3 p.m. certain days of the week. and then all weekend. Otherwise, I'm not willing to go to downtown. I'd rather go to Barhaven, free parking, shop at a big box store rather than going to downtown and shop local.
1: Mm. That's a valid point, Sam. Thank you so much for calling in. That was Sam from Ottawa South. And again, he does raise a valid point there, talking about, well, what about some free hours or free on weekends to encourage people to come to the downtown core? And, you know, you're going to be hard pressed to find drivers that hear of this pledge and say, oh, no, I actually love paying for parking. Let's keep it in place. Can't wait to spend my money on a parking spot when I go downtown. So I get that. I mean, I understand the support from drivers, but there is the other side of things, and something we've seen on social media, a lot of people talking about, well, where is the money coming from to fill that potential revenue shortfall? That is our question of the day. Should Ottawa do away with free on-street parking? That's the pitch and the promise from one Alex Lawson, mayoral candidate. We're going to switch gears here a little bit and talk about an interesting situation going on for the Ottawa Senators at their new arena. Well, not new arena, but some new features at the arena. We're a little over a month away from, Ottawa Senators' first home game in the upcoming NHL season. Hard to believe, just a few weeks here until hockey returns to the capital in a professional form for the Sens. They hosted a bunch of people yesterday for a season preview, and the biggest in-house change will be seen on the 300 level. There's a new fan deck, and it's designed for socialization during the games. Senators President and CEO Cyril Leader joined Ottawa at Work with Patricia Bull this morning to discuss the thoughts behind this new fan deck.
19: That's a trend across all, I'd say, sports and entertainment venues. There's more social spaces where you can get up out of your seat and interact with friends or family and other folks that maybe you don't see all the time. So there's more of these social spaces coming into the venues, and we're building our largest one, that'd be our most ambitious, you know, renovation or project at the Canadian Tire Center.
1: There, you just heard it. Ambitious, a largest renovation at the Canadian Tire Center. He went on to explain a little bit more of what's going into it.
19: It's a large fan deck in the 300 level. It spans three sections and 10 rows, and we had to take out 850 seats to accommodate it. So that work's underway, and it will be a social space. It'll be open to all ticket holders on a game night. So if you're sitting somewhere else, you want to wander over and check out the view and talk to some of your friends, that will be available to you.
1: The new capacity for the Canadian Tire Center will be 17,010, but again, making way for a pretty interesting feature in the building. Now, Leader also spoke about ticket sales. It was a really interesting offseason for the Sens. Of course, dominating the headlines, the departure of Brady Tkachuk off to the Florida Panthers.
19: We had more fan feedback and season seat holder outreach, you know, kind of after the Olympics than we did when we traded Brady. There was almost no ripple at all. Partly, I think, because I think Steve Staios has done a good job keeping it quiet and getting a decent return. But I think fans just expected that he was going to move on. So we really didn't have any kind of feedback from our fan base, and the ticket sales have been pretty steady through the summer. And now that we've got the first half of the season games on sale, they've been selling really well.
1: Now, Leader went on to talk about some of the new food options. That's exciting for foodies. Food options that were debuted at last night's event.
19: There's some highlights there on the food. I think the overall, folks like the smoked meat sandwich on the beaver tail bun really caught the most attention. But I have to say, personally, I liked the three that I really enjoyed: chicken waffles. There was a crispy chicken Korean bowl that I really liked. And then I think the sleeper was the poutine burger. This is this slider bun that's red sesame with poutine and beef inside, and it's pretty good.
1: Smoked meat sandwich on a beaver tails bun. That is a bit of a tongue twister, but also a real Canadian treat. And I'm starving in here, so that was a hard one to listen to. We also heard from Leader on the team's new slogan, which, if you missed it, this season's slogan for the Sens is The Hill We Choose. Here's Cyril Leader on why it was chosen.
19: The Hill kind of plays on, obviously, Parliament Hill and the Gatineau Hill. And sort of the we aspect really is it's fandom. It's all of us together, the players, the coaches, the fans, the organization. And choosing. We all choose to live here. We all choose to raise our families here. We choose to cheer for this team. So, you know, and the hill we choose is pick your battles. And this is one of our battles. We're all in this together to bring a Stanley Cup to Ottawa.
1: Definitely some mixed reaction on that slogan, the hill we choose. Some people wondering exactly what it means. I know we heard the explanation there, but we'll see. We'll see if it brings any playoff luck this season for the Ottawa Senators. Certainly a lot of people hoping so. We have a lot more coming up. We're going to catch up with Ziada Callender, who has completed her walk from Montreal to Ottawa, raising money for the Ottawa Hospital Cancer Center. It's an incredible effort, an incredible story. We're so lucky to have her working in the building, our colleague. She's a real superhero. So we'll speak with Ziada on the other side of the break. For now, we're going to pause, throw to Emma Kelly for a news update.
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22: Good afternoon. I'm Evan Kelly. Mostly cloudy out there right now, 22 degrees, feeling closer to 26. Your full forecast coming up for top stories. Two people had to swim to shore after a single vehicle crash resulted in a car smashing into the water near Mooney's Bay. The incident occurred around 5:40 this morning at the intersection of Riverside Drive and Walkley Road. Paramedics responding and treating the vehicle's two occupants at the scene, rather. They had already made it to land, and they were assessed and did not need to go to the hospital. The circumstances surrounding the crash are currently unknown, but police have been on the scene. A Byward Market Cafe is now serving Canadiano coffee as the trade war continues. Limelande Province posted a video on social media crossing out Americano on its coffee menu and giving it a Canadian spin. Operations manager Nicholas Bonnet tells CFRA the response has been shocking.
23: It's been mind-blowing to see how much support and how much love and how much appreciation we've been getting from the Canadians, from our fellow Canadians over the past, I think it hasn't even been 24 hours that we've posted the video, and every 2 or 3 minutes I refresh, even now, like we just got another batch of 20-ish comments, and it's just people showing their love and appreciation for what we did. Even though it's something super small, it shows that a lot of people aren't too happy with what's going on.
22: The cafe is also going to introduce a coffee called Lake Ontario. They're not the first place to remove Americano off their menu. In 2025, Morning Owl introduced the Canadiano on its menu following Trump's 51st state threats. And the latest round of U.S. tariffs have left some small Canadian businesses considering moving production to the United States. Canadian Manufacturers and Exporters CEO Dennis Darby says tariffs are hard for smaller exporters to absorb. He also says passing on the tariff to U.S. customers can also make them uncompetitive.
24: What's really, you know, insidious about this last round of tariffs, it's only applied to Canada. These tariffs aren't on Mexican suppliers or in Japanese suppliers or in Chinese suppliers. They're on us. And so that's why, in that case, it might be harder than you think to pass on that tariff because somebody can undercut you from another country.
22: A survey by the trade organization in June found that if high tariffs persisted over a long period of time, more than 40% of manufacturers say they would be forced to shift some production or sourcing to the United States. And finally, turning to a high-profile court case in the U.S., the trial of Lindsay Clancy ends in a mistrial after the jury failed to reach a verdict on whether the mother murdered her three children in 2023. AP correspondent Jennifer King reports.
25: After 7 days of deliberations, jurors in the Plymouth trial of Lindsay Clancy could not reach a unanimous verdict on whether she was criminally responsible when she strangled her three young children in 2023.
26: I'm going to declare that the jury is deadlocked
3: and I'm going to declare a mistrial.
25: Events took a dramatic turn when Judge William Sullivan granted Clancy's attorney, Kevin Reddington, a chance to appeal to the top court in Massachusetts, but the appeal was denied. Clancy's attorney said she was suffering from postpartum psychosis when she killed her children, then tried to take her own life. Plymouth County District Attorney Tim Cruz must now decide if prosecutors will retry the case.
4: The facts are Lindsay Clancy killed her three children, and the evidence suggested to us that she was in control of her actions when she committed those homicides.
25: I'm Jennifer King.
22: It's a new way to end the conversation. Have your say with the CFRA Talkback button on the iHeartRadio app. In Schofield's in the CTV Weather Center.
7: Thanks, Emma. Tonight, expect mostly cloudy conditions with a chance of a few showers. The temperature will dip down to 14. For Saturday, cloud cover will stick around, and there's still a chance of rain. The high 24, feeling like 28 with the humidity. The good news arrives on Sunday when skies will clear, sunshine will take over. A beautiful day. The high 24. Right now, it's 22 and feels like 26 in the capital. 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Having a look at the roads now with Time Saver traffic. We're seeing significant delays on the 417 eastbound between Woodruff and Parkdale. We also have slowdowns westbound between Rochester and Pinecrest. Eastbound delays on the 174 between the 417 interchange until just past the Gloucester area. Interprovincial bridges have delays northbound in the Champlain and both directions on the Chaudière Air Crossing. And a few collisions to tell you about at this hour. There's a collision on a residential street in the Riverside South neighborhood. That's on River's Edge Crescent. There's a collision at the intersection of Cedar View and Baseline, and they still haven't cleared that collision at the intersection of Riverside and Walkley either. That area very backed up. Avoid Riverside in general if you can. 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Through Time Saver Traffic, I'm Andrew Schofield.
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1: I'm Patricia Bowl. 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One mayoral candidate getting some traction with a new promise. And we're with our colleague Ziada at the finish line of the long walk back. We share her story tonight.
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1: Oh my gosh, thank you! This really means a lot to me to have a second chance at life. This is one thing that I have learned along this walk is don't ever let anybody tell you you can't do something.
2: That is our dear friend and colleague Ziada Callender, a true inspiration. She has finished her incredible walk from Montreal to the Ottawa Hospital Cancer Center, nearly 240 kilometers for cancer, the cancer center, raising funds, raising nearly

0: $14,000 by the last time that I checked, and believe we have Ziada on the line as well. Ziada, thank you so much for joining us today. How are you feeling?
1: Hi, Austin. Oh my gosh, I'm exhausted.
0: If anyone has deserved an afternoon nap, I think it would be you at this point. I got to imagine you're feeling a little emotional. Can you walk me through just the sentiment, the feeling as you approached the Ottawa Hospital Cancer Center?
1: Oh my gosh. It was so overwhelming. I don't know what came over me. It's like just getting to the doors, getting to right where I got wheeled out 2 times from the hospital. It just was so overwhelming. And it's like all of the days of my hospital visits and thinking about all the people inside who were messaging me to tell me they were following me on my trip and they knew I was downstairs. It just all hit me why I was doing it. And it was really overwhelming.
0: Yeah. For those of you listeners that aren't aware, Ziada was diagnosed with cancer at just 40 years old. And Ziada, I got to say, you're the definition of an inspiration, not only to everyone here in this building, but right across the city. Just so thankful for everything that you've put into this walk. Now that it is done, I got to imagine you're feeling pretty thankful that you don't have to take another, 10, 20, 30, 40,000 steps? How long were you walking every day?
1: I walked somewhere about 8 to 9 hours each day. I have to just get my final tally, but when I checked yesterday, I was at 315,000 steps. So I'll have to see
0: how
1: much I did
0: today,
1: but it's a lot of steps.
0: It is a lot. And a lot of time to think. I'm just curious, who are you thinking about during the walk?
1: Oh, no, Austin, don't make me ugly cry.
0: Well, we can only hear you, and I don't think it's possible for you to ugly cry, but we do want to hear, just a little bit about who you were thinking about on this walk.
1: Well, I thought about, obviously, my family, but most importantly, my son. He was really young. He wasn't even 10 when I was diagnosed, and I really... My only thought going through all of this process was not about me, but about him and how I wanted to fight for him and make sure that I was around for his milestones. So while I was walking, I thought a lot about him and my mom and my brother and my family. But I also thought about all of the people who are going through this fight. This is unfortunately not something that's uncommon, and cancer touches so many people and so many families and so many lives. And I had asked for people before I started walking. I'd asked for people to send me the names of their loved ones or themselves. I would dedicate a portion of my walk to them, and I did a memorial walk for them with their names on my shirt, walking with a candle, just in silence, thinking about them and their fight and their families and just how much cancer has touched all of these people. I mean, for everybody to pull together for a cause like this means a lot to me.
0: Mm-hmm. And we can tell. I mean, I was following, like everyone here in this building and many people right across the city, following along on social media. And you made it hard to keep the eyes dry with some of those social media posts for sure. Very touching moments there. What kept you going? What kept you going on this walk? I got to imagine that, you must have been feeling some aches and pains. That's a lot of walking.
1: Oh my gosh, yes. It was just me, my husband and I on the road. So a lot of pep talks from him and checking in with my family and got a lot of support. Great advice from people. Like every break that I took, I was trying to massage my legs. My hips are super sore, but just trying to stay loose so that I can keep going and meeting people along the way. Cause I was surprised at that too, like walking on the side of the road and some people are pulling over, stopping to talk to me or a friendly wave or just, hey, you can do it. Keep going. Lakshpa, that kind of stuff. It was really nice to hear and very motivating for sure.
0: Mm-hmm. What do you think is, changed Ziada Callender on this walk? Have you changed at all? Has this been a growing moment? I'm just curious. I mean it's a huge, huge effort and really incredible success. I know you put a goal out of raising $10,000. You've raised nearly $14,000. I just refreshed the page. It's absolutely congratulations. It is amazing. When you hear that number, $14,000, just about, what's going through your mind?
1: I am just so proud. I mean, a lot of people say, hey, this is a great feat and walking this far is so hard and stuff, but I don't think that I'm doing anything or have done anything that anyone else can't do. You know, I love to walk. I wanted to give back. I had to find a way to give back to the amazing people and the care that I received at the Ottawa Hospital. I mean, the technology that was used with my surgeries was amazing. I mean, I couldn't have had that without the generous donations from people just like you and I. Mm-hmm. And if we don't have that, the technology can advance, right? And the great people who are working so hard to develop techniques and different things to help save our lives, we wouldn't be here. I wouldn't be here. I'm a result of all of those donations. And every donation that is made, you're saving someone's life. Mm-hmm. So I'm so proud of everybody for donating.
0: Well, everyone here is so incredibly proud of you. Again, nearly a 240-kilometer walk from Montreal to Ottawa. That is
1: nothing.
0: Oh, it's amazing, Ziada. I mean, I'm running out of superlatives here because you've just blown everyone here out of the water. You've blown us all away. I'm curious to know if there was a moment or two that you experienced along the walk that'll stay with you.
1: Well, there was two moments, and one has nothing to do with walking. The walk itself. I got an Instagram message from a gentleman who, when I was in, I think, St. Anne de Bellevue, so just a couple of days into my walk, and he messaged me to say he saw some of the posts on Instagram, and he's in the hospital right now receiving treatment, and he's so inspired by this walk, this fundraiser, and he wanted me to keep going. Mm-hmm. And I said that I would. And I said, you know what, I don't care how much pain I'm in, I'm finishing this walk, I'm doing it, and I'm going to be happy while I do it. And honestly, his message still sticks with me right now. Mm-hmm. I also had many people share their stories with me. But one woman in particular, her aunt is going through a terrible time with her battle, and she's not doing great, but she's inspired by the walk. And I was really moved and touched by that. And it reminded me that I'm doing something that's much bigger than myself, than anything that I ever could have imagined. So I want people to remember that there's always something bigger than yourself. Mm-hmm. And this walk, as much as I say, you know, or anybody says, you know, you did a great job, it wasn't just me out there. It was all the people who are going through cancer right now and battling for their lives and still having to like live their everyday life at the same time. Mm-hmm. I'm so inspired by that. I said I would do this walk. I crossed over at the hospital and I said, listen, I would do this walk again. I would lace up and do it tomorrow if it meant continuing to raise money for cancer care and cancer research at the hospital.
0: Mm-hmm. And along that same vein, it looks like people can still donate. Is that right?
1: Absolutely. If they go on to the Ottawa Hospital Foundation page and they just click the link, it would be, you can still donate for sure.
0: And you have crushed that $10,000 goal. $13,970 right now.
1: Oh my gosh, that's amazing.
0: It is incredible, Z. I mean, I can't thank you enough for your effort. And also aside from that, for everything you do here in this building, for those that don't know, Ziada is a colleague of ours here, a boss of ours here in this building at 87 George Street. Ziada, thank you so much for sharing some of your time. Kick up your feet and have a rest. You deserve it.
1: Yes, thank you so much, Austin. Thank you.
0: Oh, thank you. That is Ziada Callender. Just finished her walk all the way back to Ottawa from Montreal, nearly 240 kilometers. kilometers. An absolutely incredible effort there from Ziada, one of our own, and just a gem of a person. So kind. Makes everyone feel just so welcomed here at 87 George Street. Thank you so much to Ziada. Thank you so much to everyone who's still listening. We're going to take a quick break here and get our update on weather and traffic with Andrew Schofield. I know we went long there, Andrew. I apologize for that. But I feel like it was worth it. Ziada's story is so good.
2: Oh, absolutely. Big shout out to Ziada. It's just amazing. Like, I go for runs, but, like, walking back from Montreal to Ottawa, that is next level, Z. Big shout out to you.
0: Next level. What do we got in store weather-wise?
2: As far as the weather goes, overnight, clouds will linger. There's still a possibility of some scattered showers. Temperatures will drop down to 14, cool and crisp. Clouds remain in control tomorrow. Risk of a few periods of rain. The high will hit 24, feeling like 28. Sunday, bright weather will make a return. Wall-to-wall sunshine and a comfortable afternoon high of 24 degrees. Right now in the capital, it's 22 and feels like 26 with the humidity under mostly cloudy skies. Let's have a look now at the roads. The Time Saver traffic, there's delays on the 417 eastbound between Woodruff and Parkdale, westbound between Rochester and Pinecrest, eastbound delays on the 174 between Montreal Road until you hit Orleans. The interprovincial bridges have delays northbound on the Champlain Bridge and both directions in the Chaudière Air Crossing, and northbound on the Portage and also southbound on the Alexander Bridge. Collisions, there's a couple. There's one at the intersection of Cedar View and Baseline, and they're still yet to clear that collision at the intersection of Riverside and Walkley. 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
13: 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I saw a list of cities that are showing an increase in prices. 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
0: Austin Lee sitting in for Christy Cameron this afternoon. Thanks so much for tuning in. We've got a new poll here that is maybe interesting and maybe a surprise for some listeners. Canadians are apparently happier than they've been in years. That's according to this new poll. And now I'll cue the angry messages from people disagreeing with the findings of this poll. But by self-reporting their happiness at greater than 7 out of 10 on average, a significant increase over last year, Canadians are at the cheeriest moments and optimistic about, well, a lot of things going on in the world right now, or at least in their own lives. The most optimistic in several years. That's according to, again, this new poll. It is a tricky thing to measure, but these findings are the latest in the novel science of happiness studies, which has grown rapidly from just a niche academic interest into a major factor in economic policy development, including an important new priority of Statistics Canada. Andrew Enns, the executive vice president of Central Canada at Leger, he joined the Morning Rush with Bill Carroll this morning to discuss this poll. Spoke to Bill about how to measure happiness when doing a poll like this.
5: I can tell you from our business, Bill, we don't often measure happiness. We do this kind of on an annual basis. What we typically go in and we ask people, you know, how do you feel about things going on in your city? How do you think things are going in the country or your province? And I can tell you, we get a very different response.
0: Now, we said it is hard to define happiness, as you could imagine, but this is what he says in regards to its definition.
5: I think happiness is really defined by a number of factors that are really close to us, and that are really personal as well. You talked about, hey, imagine if the Blue Jays go on a run, and then I get some hockey night, I got hockey night back. I'm looking forward to that. I'm feeling good about that. As opposed to, do you think they're going to bomb Iran again, or will the Strait of Hormuz ever open? And I think that's the difference, is when you ask people about your happiness, you kind of retreat or really settle in on things that are close and very personal to all of us. And I think it includes a lot of people around us, quite frankly.
0: That's a good point there by Chris Viss in the control room. A lot of people wonder, maybe, I don't know, maybe people are just unplugged, and maybe that is a nice feeling for a lot of people. Now, Enns went on to say there is an impact, an impact between bad news and what's happening closer to home and how that affects Canadians.
5: I think happiness is kind of an emotional, and we think about the things that make me smile, the things, to your point, what makes me feel content. If that person's definition of happiness is just being super comfortable and chill, you go to that. And so I think I don't want to say that, people are able to compartmentalize or they're not making, these connections, but I just think that they're connecting in different ways.
0: Again, an interesting poll, but a lot of people disagreeing. Charlie and Manatic writing in just saying a BS. So kind of knew that was coming. A lot of people, maybe not as stress-free or happy as they were in previous years, but hey, that's what this new poll from Leger found. After the break, if you're interested in going to the theater, seeing what's in store, movies, we'll replay our interview with Mr. Hollywood when we come back. But for now, we're going to take a quick break. We'll get an update on the news from Ella Kelly.
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26: Good afternoon. I'm McKelly. Mostly cloudy out there right now. 22 degrees, feeling like 26. Your full forecast coming up. First are top stories. Data Calendar completed a nearly 240-kilometer walk from Montreal to the Ottawa Hospital Cancer Center to raise money for research. The long walk was more than a physical challenge. It was a personal thank you to the doctors and healthcare workers who helped give her a second chance at life. She joined CFRA's Ottawa Now to describe that feeling of crossing the finish line.
27: It was so overwhelming, and it's like all of the days of my hospital visits and thinking about all the people inside who were messaging me to tell me they were following me on my trip and they knew I was downstairs. It just all hit me why I was doing it. And it was really overwhelming.
26: Calendar is a cancer survivor and raised nearly $14,000 to the Ottawa Hospital Foundation. Two people had to swim to shore after crashing their car into Mooney's Bay earlier this morning. The two occupants of the car were treated and released at the scene at the intersection of Walkley Road and Riverside Drive. Circumstances surrounding the crash are currently unknown, but a light pole was crashed into before the car ended up in the water. CTV's Tyler Fleming was at the scene earlier this morning. He breaks down what the scene looked like from his perspective, not confirmed by police.
28: Follow the tire tracks and like the fluids that like were dumped from the car after the first collision. It looks like they almost like Dukes of Hazzard styled it over the curb and kind of into the grass where the tire tracks kind of pick up again and the car slid into the water.
26: The vehicle is still in the water and police say that will be removed later today. A Byward Market Cafe is now serving Canadiano coffee as the trade war continues. Le Moulin de Province posted a video on social media crossing out Americano on its coffee menu and giving it a Canadian spin. Operations manager Nicholas Bonnet tells CFRA the response has been shocking.
29: It's been mind-blowing to see how much support and how much love and how much appreciation we've been getting from the Canadians, from our fellow Canadians over the past, I think it hasn't even been 24 hours that we've posted the video, and every 2 or 3 minutes, I refresh. Even now, like we just got another batch of 20-ish comments, and it's just people showing their love and appreciation for what we did. Even though it's something super small, it shows that a lot of people aren't too happy with what's going on.
26: The cafe is also going to introduce a new coffee called Lake Ontario. They're not the first place to remove Americano off their menu. In 2025, Morning Owl introduced the Canadiano on its menu following Trump's 51st state threats. And finally, the latest additional tariffs imposed by the U.S. are impacting Canadian artists from selling their art to American clients. Original Canadian art like paintings, original prints, sculptures, and jewelry are facing 50% tariffs. Michael Harrington has been an Ottawa-based visual artist for nearly 30 years. He tells CFRA with Ottawa at Work with Patricia Bull, rather, he had to cancel his exhibition in Boston.
30: I contacted my dealer in Boston that I was supposed to have the show with, and I said, this looks like trouble, and we talked about it, and then, of course, the tariffs came to fruit, and then we just decided it's too chaotic on and off, who knows what's going to happen before the show, so we just decided to cancel the show before I invested too much of my time.
26: Harrington adds it's hard to quantify how the tariffs will impact his livelihood because his art is sold through art dealers and international art fairs. Sign up now for a morning and evening CTV News Ottawa newsletters. 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Andrew Schofield's in the CTV Weather Center.
2: Thanks, Emma. Tonight, skies will remain mostly cloudy. There is a chance of a few scattered showers through the overnight hours. The low 14. Tomorrow brings more clouds and another chance of rain. The high 24, feeling like 28 with that humidity. Looking ahead to Sunday, the forecast improves nicely. Plenty of sunshine and a comfortable high of 24 degrees. Right now, 22 and mostly cloudy in the capital, feels like 25 with the humidity. 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Let's have a look at the roads now with Time Saver Traffic. We're seeing delays on the 417 still between Woodruff and Parkdale. That's eastbound. Westbound, there's delays between Rochester and Pinecrest. The 174 is slow eastbound between Montreal Road until they hit Orleans. The interprovincial bridges have delays. Northbound on the Champlain Bridge, both directions on the Chaudière Crossing, and southbound on the Alexander Bridge. Collisions, we got a handful of them. There's a crash on the southbound 416 just north of Fallowfield. A crash on the westbound 417 between the 416 split and Moody Drive. There's a crash on Smythe Road near the intersection with Linda Lane. Another collision, intersection of Ogilvie and Searville. And we have a crash on Fallowfield Road right at the transit way where those tracks are. Still a mess at Walkley and Riverside as well due to that aforementioned collision from this afternoon. 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With your time saver traffic and weather, I'm Andrew Schofield.
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0: Welcome back. Austin Lee filling in for Christy Cameron this afternoon. Having a lot of fun on the show and about to get a lot more fun because we have Matt Demers sitting in here, Mr. Hollywood, to talk about some of the films that you're keeping an eye on. Mr. Hollywood, how you doing?
25: Absolutely. Happy Friday, Austin. I got some interesting picks for you. Before we get into our first one, I have a question for you.
0: Yep.
25: Are you a thrill seeker, an adrenaline junkie? Have you done, like, climbing and jumping out of plane? Have you done any of that stuff?
0: I've done skydiving. Oh. Yeah, I have. I love that. So I guess so. I wouldn't really categorize myself an adrenaline junkie, but scuba diving, skydiving, any kind of diving, I'm into it.
25: Wow. Okay, well. Maybe our first movie's for you, because I am not that guy. Let's listen. I'll tell you all about, it's called Fall to Dead Point.
31: Do you know what you're asking? You're asking for someone to take you on the most dangerous trail in Thailand. If it rains, the planks will be too slippery to turn back. And that high up, even your fear has nowhere to go.
32: You have to do something that makes you feel alive.
31: Okay, welcome to the ancient plank walk.
33: Take a deep breath. One foot in front of the other. Flip in. Flip out. Flip in. Flip out.
25: Okay, so the reason I don't do thrill seeking is probably because of movies like this, where everything goes wrong, and they're stranded 3,000 feet on Mount Kwan in Thailand. Two friends and their guide. Now it's called Fall too because in 2022 there was a movie called Fall, and that one had a bit of a kind of a twist. No spoilers, of course, but there was a bit of a twist towards the end. This one too. And I didn't like it because they made this overly complicated.
0: Okay.
25: Austin, you just had to, because they had me on the mountain. I was my stomach was in my throat. My heart was pounding. My palms were sweaty, obviously, because they play it up. But then they're adding in all these things that, and by the way, you do kind of need to have knowledge of the first movie.
0: Okay.
25: Which I always hate because the last one was in 2022.
0: That's a long wait.
25: It's a long, yeah, and it's a lot to remember. But listen, if you are going in for the edgier seat thrills, it does have that. It's anxiety inducing, you know. Yeah, like I said, my palms are definitely sweaty, but there are some eye rolling developments. That's going to bring this down to a 6. Flaming thumbs out of 10.
3: In conclusion.
25: Yeah.
0: Just a meh.
25: Just a meh. I wanted more, but I do like these movies, and we are getting, remember, Sylvester Stallone had a movie called Cliffhanger.
0: Yes.
25: We are getting a remake, or it might be a quasi sequel. So that's coming up. But same idea.
0: Okay.
25: People stranded very high.
0: Okay.
25: Yeah. I live vicariously through these characters.
0: Of course. It sounds like it. Looking forward to that one. This next one, it sounds gruesome based on the title. I don't know if it is. I'll let you explain it for us.
25: Well, let's take a listen to Onslaught.
5: They can see better in the dark. Once they begin killing, they will not stop. They are the human equivalent of a heat-seeking missile.
7: Remember the character of the onslaught against us.
8: Where are you going?
10: Go to your room. Get under the bed. Mama needs to get her guns.
25: Mama needs to get her guns. She better get them because I got two words for you, Austin. Super soldiers. That's what's happened. The government has created these super soldiers. You know, I think Terminators are out to take down anybody and everything in their way. They get loose. Listen, is this movie, thin on narrative and, you know, character development? Absolutely. But is it fun and wild and violent with a capital V? Yes, yes, yes. And that's why I liked it. It's also aggressively weird. I was watching this and there's some really interesting choices. Dan Stevens is in here. You wouldn't recognize him. He's playing the bald German mad scientist with a foot fetish. So when you see that, just know that Mr. Dan Stevens, who I didn't recognize at all. but I think everyone kind of had fun with this, and it's got like this, you heard it a little bit. The pulsating soundtrack.
0: Yeah.
25: The energy's high, but very violent. Not going to be for everybody. I did like it. I mean, we could have used, like I said, a little more character development. Maybe I don't know what it was trying to tell us other than, I don't know, don't trust the government, I think was the main theme here. But I did like this, especially if you like Grindhouse, you know, that kind of over the top, in your face, blood splatter type films. I don't know what that says about me that I liked it, but I am giving it 7 flaming thumbs out of 10.
0: A 7's not bad, eh? Like, that's a pretty
25: that's
0: good.
25: That's a great, yeah, that's, yeah. That's good. Got some sizzle on that stage.
0: It does have some sizzle on it. Absolutely. The next film here looks like a crime film called By Any Means. What can people expect with this one?
25: Well, let's take a listen. This is one of those Austin, that's kind of quote unquote based on a true story.
5: 22 Magnum Rum was sold from your shop. Found at the home of Vernon Damon.
14: It's like case after case, unsolved, unsolved, unsolved. They don't care about us. FBI.
17: Hey, not.
14: You see this?
17: I don't see you nothing.
18: This is our home. We cannot let these animals take that.
19: Time for you to leave my shop.
14: We'll be working together.
25: Yeah, so when I did the quotes based on the true stories, because it's very loosely based, but it is very interesting, the story. So here's what's happening. 1966 in Mississippi, civil rights leaders, rather, are being murdered. And so you got this kind of mafia hitman that's been teamed up with an FBI agent to investigate and take down these very bad people. And I like movies where it's like horrible people get what's coming to them.
0: Yeah.
25: There's something about that, something enjoyable about seeing that. And that's kind of, this movie gives you that. It's grim and it's gritty. You heard it there. Also pretty violent as well. But what I didn't like about it, Austin, is that you've got the historical drama aspect, which they play up, and it can be heavy-handed at times. But then they kind of try to mix in like almost like a Hollywood buddy cop movie. You know what I mean? Like a Lethal Weapon. Because it's Mark Wahlberg, I should mention, is in here. And he's fine. He can go a little over the top. But yeah, it does kind of feel like, are we doing like a Lethal Weapon? But then they bring it back to the historical, very serious, grim stuff. So a little mixed here with this one. I'm a little over the halfway point with 6.5 flaming thumbs out of 10.
1: In conclusion.
25: Another meh.
0: Yeah, another meh. Giancarlo Esposito in that one too, though.
25: Yeah, it's also, yeah, awesome. Listen, great. The cast isn't the problem.
0: Yeah.
25: It's the, you know, the scripts. As it usually is.
0: Okay.
25: Sometimes could use a little polishing sometime, guys.
0: Yeah, fair enough. Well, hey, we have three movies, probably all for the adults in the crowd, eh? No Minions on the list here
25: yeah,
0: today.
25: Yeah, sorry, kiddos. Sorry, kiddos, not this week. But they still have stuff in theaters. Well, Spider-Man's still kicking around.
0: Right.
25: Breaking all kinds of records out there. Mm. I'm sure there'll be more stuff for the kids coming up. I think Paw Patrol, too, if you got little ones. That was a fun one.
0: Okay.
25: You know, Austin, I got to watch all the movies.
0: Yeah, every single one of them.
25: For the kids, for the adults.
0: You love it.
25: All genres. I do love it.
0: Yeah, awesome. Okay, well, Matt Demers, Mr. Hollywood, thank you so much for coming in. Always appreciate your time. Plenty to watch in theaters. Thank you, sir.
25: My pleasure, Austin.
0: It's time now for another update on traffic and weather. Mr. Andrew Schofield is standing by. Andrew, what do the people need to know?
2: Hey, Austin. Overnight will be cloudy skies, a chance of some showers, the low 14. Tomorrow, cloudy skies on Saturday, a chance of some rain as well. The high 24, feeling like 28. But the pick of the forecast, that's Sunday. The skies will be clear, nothing but sunshine, and a high of 24. Right now in Ottawa, we're sitting at 22 under mostly cloudy skies. It feels like 25. Let's take a look at the roads now with time saver traffic. We're seeing slowdowns on the 417 eastbound between Carling and Parkdale. We have westbound delays between Island Park and Pinecrest. Also some eastbound delays on the 174 between Montreal Road until Orleans. The interprovincial bridges have delays southbound on the Champlain Bridge in both directions on the Chaudière and southbound as well on the Alexandra Bridge. No active collisions at this time, I'm happy to say. Time saver traffic, I'm Andrew Schofield.
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1: It's 520, 22 degrees here in Ottawa. Austin Lee sitting in for Christy Cameron this afternoon. Thanks for listening. If you got thoughts, you can always shoot us a text or give us a call. This next story is, it's interesting to say the least. I mean, quite the scene here around Mooney's Bay. Early Friday, early this morning, around 5:40 a.m., two people had to swim to shore after crashing their car into the water at Mooney's Bay. Again, early this morning, CTV's Tyler Fleming is standing by. And Tyler, you attended the scene. What do you think about this situation? What do we know?
2: So before we delve into this, I just want to preface all of this by saying that the two occupants that were in this vehicle are unharmed.
1: Okay.
2: So they swam to shore on their own. They were assessed by paramedics, and they were released without going to the hospital. So now that that's out of the way, I'm going to tell you what I think happened just by being at the scene, because police haven't released a lot of details on this. So the call came in for emergency crews to come around 5:40 in the morning. They got there. Obviously, the two occupants were out of the car. So I got there a little bit later in the day, and I was taking a look at the scene. Police were still there. There's no power to the lights. So it seems that, I don't know if you know this area. So it's just a little bit south of Mooney's Bay. So Riverside runs along Mooney's Bay, or the Ottawa, or the Rideau River, pardon me, and Walkley intersects, and it's like a T intersection, right? So, you know, if you're driving west down Walkley, it ends at Riverside, and well, if you keep going straight, in the water. So what happened is, by the looks of it at least, it appears that the car was traveling west down Walkley, and then, you know, there was a traffic light, it seems, in the middle, like in the median between the two lane, the four lanes, I guess, or the two lanes on Walkley. So it looks like the vehicle hit this traffic pole and knocked it over. And then kind of you can see the skid marks that go through the intersection, and you can see there's like some tire marks, and you can see where like the fluids from the car are like spraying on the road and stuff. And then it goes across and it hits the curb, and it, you know, and then there's like, there's a bumper there and there's some car parts and stuff, but there's no more tire tracks. So it looks like, and even the liquid, it looks like the car kind of jumped over the curb and kind of launched into the air a little bit, and then landed kind of in the embankment very close to the river, and then, I guess, plunged into the Rideau.
1: That was a lot of speed to get there, right?
2: I think you would have to be going at a fairly good clip. Now, I have to say, like, I'm not a crime collision investigator, right. And police aren't saying too much about this, but, I mean, looking at skid marks and looking at where the light pole is, I mean, it's kind of obvious. There's only a few things, right? Mm-hmm. So everybody's safe. The car is supposed to be removed today. Now, I had a few other assignments today, so I'm pretty sure it's been removed by this point. I think when I was there earlier in the morning, I believe they were waiting for city crews to finish installing the new light pole.
1: Okay.
2: And get power running. So like, it seemed like it was a fairly big job. It looked like they had like, I don't know if they were pouring cement for like a new base. But I know that they had sewers open, so they were running new lines underneath the road and stuff like that. So it was like a big operation, right? Mm-hmm. So I think when that's all done and the police were directing traffic, I suspect when that's all done, the crews were going to come in and take it out. So it's, I think it's a pretty big process to pull a car out of a water.
1: Yeah.
2: So.
1: Yeah, you'd think so, eh?
2: Well, and apparently you could see the taillights of the car early in the morning, but then when I got there, I asked one of the police officers, I'm like, is it still here? Because I can't see anything. They're like, oh, yeah, it's still in there.
1: So fully submerged.
2: Oh, yeah, it must get fairly deep fairly quick there.
1: Yeah.
2: It's got to be at least, if the car's fully submerged, it's got to be like
1: 10 feet, you think?
2: Well, like 5 for sure,
1: yeah,
2: right? To like,
1: right.
2: But I feel like at 5 feet I would see the
1: you
2: car.
1: You would have seen it.
2: But so it's got to be, it probably goes down, yeah, I'd say probably around 10 feet.
3: Well, fortunately, they were able to get out of the car safely. I mean, that's a big thing.
2: Yeah.
3: It sounds you mentioned they were assessed at the scene and
2: yes.
3: not taken to hospital.
2: No.
3: Right. And so do we know if the intersection's working normally yet? I know the area councillor, Riley Brockington, he said that the traffic signals at the intersection, they were not working as a result of the crash and police were directing traffic there. Well, here's his quote, actually, or rather, this is from Ottawa Police on X. They said repairs are expected to take several hours. The vehicle involved entered the river and will be removed later today, which may cause additional traffic impacts in the area. There are no serious injuries to report. So just wondering, I know you've been reaching out to Ottawa Police. Sounds like it's been tough to get information there, but do we know if the intersection is still closed, if drivers are being asked to avoid this area?
2: As far as I know, the intersection's actually reopened.
3: It is. So, okay. Yeah. So that's Riverside Drive and Walkley Road near Mooney's Bay. Okay.
2: Yeah. So anyways, it would have been cool. I kind of want to stick around and see. It was so weird to see, like, it was hard to find where that car went in because
3: right.
2: it was like this little narrow entrance, but then you could see the tire tracks going down.
3: That would have been quite the sight.
2: Wild
3: to see that going in. I mean, I know you mentioned earlier today a little Dukes of Hazzard action, maybe.
2: Dukes of Hazzard style for sure when it hit that curb, because definitely flew. That thing definitely flew.
3: Yeah, and we do have some photos up on our website as well. There we go. Good timing, Chris. Love it. We do have some photos of the scene on our website, ctvnewsottawa.ca. Some more details there as well. Tyler Fleming sitting in, giving us the lowdown. Thank you so much, sir. Appreciate it.
2: No problemo.
3: And happy birthday.
2: Oh, thank you.
3: All right. It is 5:27. We're going to take a break there. We'll hear a message from some of our supporters here at CFRA, and then we'll go on to the news with Emma Kelly.
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0: Your update from the CTV Ottawa newsroom starts now.
12: Good afternoon. I'm Emma Kelly. Mostly cloudy out there right now. 22 degrees, feeling like 25. Your full forecast coming up. First, a top story. The Ada Calendar completed a nearly 240-kilometer walk from Montreal to the Ottawa Hospital Cancer Center to raise money for research. The long walk was more than a physical challenge. It was a personal thank you to the doctors and healthcare workers who helped give her a second chance at life. She joined CFRA's Ottawa Now to describe that feeling of crossing the finish line.
13: It was so overwhelming and
9: It's like all of the days of my hospital visits and thinking about all the people inside who were messaging me to tell me they were following me on my trip and they knew I was downstairs. It was just, it just all hit me why I was doing it. And it just was, it was really overwhelming.
12: Callender is a cancer survivor and raised nearly $14,000 to the Ottawa Hospital Foundation. Two people had to swim to shore after crashing their car into Mooney's Bay earlier this morning. The two occupants of the car were treated and released at the scene at the intersection of Walkley Road and Riverside Drive. The circumstances surrounding the crash are currently unknown, but a light pole was crashed into before the car ended up in the water. CTV's Tyler Fleming was at the scene earlier this morning. He breaks down what the scene looks like from his perspective, not confirmed by police.
13: Follow the tire tracks and like the fluids that like were dumped from the car after the first collision. It looks like they almost like Dukes of Hazzard style that over the curb and kind of into the grass where the tire tracks kind of pick up again and the car slid into the water.
12: The vehicle is still in the water and police say that will be removed later today. Mayoral candidate Alex Lawson says he will rip out parking meters and offer free parking on streets across the city of Ottawa should he be elected this fall. Lawson joined CFRA's Ottawa Now and said parking meters are only a toll on shopping local.
14: What do you remember, even if you had a fantastic experience at a local restaurant or a local store, but you come out to a parking ticket? It's the parking ticket you're going to remember, and you're going to avoid that place in the future. And what it really is looking like is it's a toll on shopping local. Right, we're talking, we're in the midst of a trade war, talking about tariffs, talking about keeping your money as local as you possibly can, but we're discouraging you shopping at those exact stores, right? We're encouraging people to always go to the big box stores where there's going to be a parking lot.
12: According to the 2025 City of Ottawa Parking Services annual report, the city managed more than 4,300 on-street parking spaces last year. Those collected nearly $9.8 million in revenue, but the spots cost the city about $7.4 million to operate. However, Bylaw Services report that last year they issued 476,000 parking tickets at a cost of $70 per ticket. And finally, a Byward Market Cafe is now serving Canadiano coffee as the trade war continues. Lumelin de Province posted a video on social media crossing out Americano on its coffee menu and giving it a Canadian spin. Operations manager Nicolas Bonnet tells CFRA the response has been shocking.
15: It's been mind-blowing to see how much support and how much love and how much appreciation we've been getting from the Canadian, from our fellow Canadians over the past, I think it hasn't even been 24 hours that we've posted the video, and every 2 or 3 minutes, I refresh. Even now, like, we just got another batch of 20-ish comments, and it's just people showing their love and appreciation for what we did. Even though it's something super small, it shows that a lot of people aren't too happy with what's going on.
12: The cafe is also going to introduce a new coffee called Lake Ontario, but not the first place to remove Americano off their menu. In 2025, Morning Owl introduced the Canadiano on its menu following Trump's 51st state threats. It's a new age in the conversation. Have your say with the CFRA talkback button on the iHeartRadio app. Andrew Schofield's in the CTV Weather Center.
16: Thanks, Emma. Tonight, expect mainly cloudy skies, a chance of a few showers. The overnight low dropping down to 14. For tomorrow, cloudy conditions will continue, a chance of rain and a high of 24, feeling more like 28. Looking ahead to Sunday, the sunshine will return, clear skies and a pleasant high of 24 degrees. Right now in the capital, 22 feels like 25 under mostly cloudy skies. Let's take a look at the roads now with Time Saver traffic. We're seeing delays on the 417 eastbound between Island Park and Maitland. We have slowdowns westbound between Island Park and Pinecrest. Also, some eastbound delays on the 174 or around Montreal Road, but it's not too bad. It's clearing up. The interprovincial bridges, they have delays in the Chaudière crossing along with some moderate delays on the Portage Bridge northbound. The other bridges are looking fine. We have a collision at the intersection of Carling and Croydon. There's also a crash on the eastbound 417 near the Kent Street exit. Forget that noisy traffic once home with Fenplast soundproof and custom-made windows and doors. Fenplast, fit for your home. Your time saver traffic and weather, I'm Andrew Schofield.
12: 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I'm Kelly News Next at 6 o'clock.
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0: look like? Hoping? Keeping their fingers crossed for some good news? What can people expect?
1: Yeah, I mean, today lucked out. I know there was 40% chance of showers moving through. I did see a light, very light sprinkle. It looked like it on my windshield when I was driving out and about this morning, but it didn't last very long. It's like a split second. Is that rain? Or is that just somebody's car wash fluid moving through? So 40% of showers. There was a little bit of active rain moving through the Outaouais region, specifically on the Quebec side. Did not see it here, but we do see some dark clouds. I was up on the balcony about half an hour ago. There is more blue sky and sunshine, though, moving through. The chance of shower will clear by the time 9 o'clock rolls around. We are anticipating partly cloudy skies. This is good news for tomorrow. Will we get as much sunshine? Perhaps 7 a.m. Before the noon hour, but then more darker clouds, heavier clouds will move through, because by 2 p.m. tomorrow, there is a slim chance, a 40% chance once again, that we could see chance of showers, this time with a risk of thunderstorms. So there could be isolated showers in parts of eastern Ontario. Can I promise that it will or will not be here in Ottawa? I can't. But Sunday and Monday are faring much better. Lots of sunshine in store. Again, temperatures will be seasonal, about 25 degrees. I think that's good news for this late in September, or this early in September, but this late in the summer.
0: Yeah, absolutely. And great news for the long weekend as well. At least a couple of nice days. And you mentioned off the top there, beautiful day today, which was amazing news for our colleagues, Yatta Callender, doing her long walk back to the Ottawa Hospital Cancer Center. What an incredible story. I mean, we had her on the show earlier, and Ziada is just the best. I mean, seeing those videos and her coming in, what are your thoughts on Ziada's effort?
1: What did she say when you talked to her?
0: I mean, it got emotional there for sure. Asking her, you know, who she was thinking about on her walk, and then talking about her son, talking about all the people going through those battles as well right now, and thinking about them and doing this walk for them and how they're the real heroes. She's just... Again, she's the best, and you know this. She's so selfless. She's just so kind, and it looked like a really sweet moment at the finish line there as well.
1: Yeah, I mean, myself and a couple of people, we met her in the morning to start her the last leg of her walk. So we walked about a kilometer or two with her. I asked her, you know, like, there must have been some lows during this journey, this week-long journey, 240 kilometers. And she's like, no, as much positive as I was. I mean, there were moments where I was just like, I don't know if I could do this. She's like, day three especially, it felt like that. But I think the biggest thing is she showed up. She continued this walk. She completed it. It was very emotional. Mm-hmm. I think there was not a dry eye in the crowd that came to greet her and cheer her on. And you mentioned it. She was thinking of others. There were people who have reached out. There was a man at the end who came part of the group. He is currently going through his treatment. Don't quote me 100%, but he said, I had to show up and say hello, and I was inspired by your walk, and thank you for doing what you do. And a reminder again, she raised over $13,000. Mm-hmm. Her initial goal was 10K.
0: Mm-hmm.
1: I imagine there'll be a lot of rest after today, but it was really nice to see this journey of hers complete.
0: Yeah, absolutely. I think it's around $14,000, and she was telling us as well, like, people can still donate. So if you wanted to, you can still find that information on the Ottawa Hospital Cancer Center website, and please do, if you can, make a donation to support cancer care here in our city. Truly inspirational. Jackie, thank you so much for joining us. Really
1: You're welcome.
0: It.

Returning now to our question of the day, and it's sparked by a campaign promise from Alex Lawson, who's saying that he's going to do away with paid on-street parking here in the city of Ottawa, across the city. And it's something that is obviously prompting a lot of response. People texting in, people calling in, because a lot of people have been there, searching, driving around for a spot. You finally find one, and then you got to pay the bill. And, you know, $3, $6, that adds up if you're spending a lot of time downtown. Alex Lawson says that it's essentially a toll on shopping local, and that's why he's planning to do away with it. If you feel like weighing in on this conversation, you can text us at 1-800-580-CFRA. That's 1-800-580-2372. Joining us now in studio is Stefan Keyes. Steph, thanks so much for coming up and

0: being part of this discussion. How are you?
1: Thanks for having me. No, I'm great. How are you doing?
0: I'm doing well.
1: Well, you're sounding wonderful on the radio. Thanks, listen to you on the drive into work today.
0: Thanks, buddy. Yes, it's a different gig for sure.
1: Yes.
0: It takes a little getting used to, but hopefully soon the training wheels will come off. Everyone's been hand-holding a lot of the time.
1: Oh, you sound like a pro, brother. Don't worry about it.
0: Thanks, man. this conversation, I mean, as I mentioned off the top, a lot of people reaching out to us. We had three callers within the first 20 minutes of the show. Obviously, something that a lot of people face. You drive around the city, you pay for parking left, right, and center. What are your thoughts? I mean, I guess just what are you hearing from people across the city, or how do you think this will unfold?
1: Well, I think it's a beautiful idea. As a driver myself and someone who drives frequently and uses on-street parking quite a bit, it sounds great. It is wonderful. I love it. However, it makes you wonder if it's too good to be true, or, you know, what are the unintended consequences of offering something like this? At the end of the day, let's be real, I don't want to be in a broke city. I find that very embarrassing. I already think when we look at the budget and we see the red line when it comes to OC Transpo and various other things and, you know, the policing budget, and they need more money. And it makes you wonder where the money is going to come from when we know that parking and ticketing is such a big revenue generator for the city coffers. Again, sounds great, but what are the consequences of doing so?
0: Mm-hmm. And the big thing here, one of the talking points from Alex Lawson here when he pitched this, hoping to become mayor, this major campaign promise was, you know, the revenue from paid parking is about $9.7 million last year, $9.7 million. But he says that it costs about $7.4 million to run the program. So he's arguing that it's just over a $2 million discrepancy. And so that's a drop in the bucket in
1: the grand
0: budget.
1: Scheme of things. Yeah,
0: exactly. My question to him was, well, that $7.4 million, are you counting for the labor of bylaw officers patrolling the street and enforcing parking rules? Because he still wants to keep in 2-hour parking limits. It's not a free for all on parking. He didn't have an answer. I asked him if, you know, the plan to rip up these parking meters, how much that would cost.
1: Mm-hmm.
0: It's not exactly clear. He said if it was too expensive, he wouldn't do it. So still a lot of questions, but to your point, something that a lot of people will be receiving quite well. I mean, you're going to have a hard time finding a driver saying, oh, I love paying for parking.
1: No, exactly. And you know what? If people think that bylaw are vultures now circling and waiting to swoop in and look at the stub on your dashboard, or maybe the non-existence of a stub on your dashboard, imagine what it would be like with no parking meters, because they're going to have to mark your tires. They're going to be circling to make sure that you've moved after 2 hours, or that vehicle isn't still there, and be ready to slap it on. I think when it comes to the contributions to the local economy and or supporting local, I understand that narrative wholeheartedly. If you're going to Westboro, you're going to Glebe, you're going to Hindenburg, Little Italy, Chinatown, any of these neighborhoods, and you can kind of just park, find a spot, do what you need to do, and you're within that 2-hour window, that is certainly an incentive to bring people to those areas.
0: And especially as some of these other more, I don't want to say rural, but some of the communities on the outskirts of the downtown core, talking about Orleans, Kanata, Barrhaven, as they grow and they start to offer more unique coffee shops and restaurants and free parking across the board, what incentive is there to get people in those communities to the downtown core? We just have a text in here from Christian who says, free parking is the political equivalent of legalizing weed. So a lot of people saying, kind of, it sounds great. How is it actually going to happen? Yeah. Or you're just maybe playing to people's emotions, because we know that parking is a very hot topic here in the city. Steph, thanks so much for joining us.
1: Thanks for having me.
0: That is CTV News. Stephan Keys. You can catch him on the 5 o'clock news and the late tonight at 11:30. Always a pleasure chatting with Steph. We're going to take a quick break here, get an update on weather and traffic with Andrew Schofield, and then we'll come right back.
2: Clouds will linger tonight. The possibility of some scattered showers. The low down to 14. Clouds will remain up above tomorrow. Risk of a few periods of rain as well. The high 24. Feeling closer to 28 with the humidity. By Sunday, brighter weather will make a return. Expect wall-to-wall sunshine. The high 24 degrees. Right now, 22 in the capital. Feels like 25 under mostly cloudy skies. 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Let's have a look at the roads now with time saver traffic. One final check on the roads. We're seeing delays on the 417 eastbound between Island Park and Maitland and westbound between Island Park and Pinecrest. There's also some delays on the bridges. The interprovincial bridges have heavy delays on the Chaudy Air Crossing and some northbound delays as well on the Champlain Bridge. We have a collision on the westbound Kitchissippi-Macon Parkway just past Island Park Drive. There's a crash on Pinecrest near the intersection with Kelly Avenue. There's a crash on Carling at Croydon. And we still have a collision near the eastbound off-ramp of the 417 at Kent Street, so watch out for that. On now at Shoppers Drug Mart, get up to $900 off when redeeming up to 500,000 PC Optimum points during the Super Redemption event. Details in store. With your time saver traffic, I'm Andrew Schofield.
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4: I don't know how September is always like this, but suddenly I'm looking around the house and I'm thinking, oh, right, all of these things that I had on my to-do list that I kind of meant to get to this summer, but I haven't quite made it to yet. 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
1: Austin Lee sitting in for Christy Cameron this afternoon. Absolutely honored if you shared some time with us this afternoon. Thank you so much for listening. Our question of the day really got you guys talking. And that's really not a surprise because we're talking about parking, which is usually a hot button issue. Question is, should Ottawa eliminate paid on-street parking? That is the proposal of one Alex Lawson, mayoral candidate, who joined us in studio earlier today. He says that paying for parking on the street is essentially a toll on shopping local, something that he wants to see gone. Again, we had Lawson on the show last hour or earlier on in the afternoon, and he says this plan came about because he's been hearing from local businesses. He's been hearing that this is a problem.
2: Businesses were reaching out to me and saying, we got new meters up in front of our store, and it's hurting our business. And then when they moved the paid parking back by 2 hours, so it's until 5:30 instead of, or sorry, until 7:30 instead of 5:30, that caught some customers by surprise. They got a ticket. And what do you remember? Even if you had a fantastic experience at a local restaurant or a local store, but you come out to a parking ticket, it's the parking ticket you're going to remember, and you're going to avoid that place in the future.
1: The city says paid on-street parking encourages parking turnover, which better supports local businesses by increasing parking availability. 1 year ago, the city implemented paid on-street parking in Westboro and in Wellington West. That was much to the chagrin of many drivers. The city also ramped up paid street parking hours in the Byward Market, the Glebe, Little Italy, and Centertown, extending paid hours on evenings and weekends. Those changes also came into effect last year. Now, Lawson says he still intends to enforce time limits and other parking rules, of course, if he is elected mayor.
2: When we really look at the numbers, it's if the city's charging you a dollar, it's costing you, if you're using the app, $1.45 with taxes and with the app fees and text message fee and everything like that. Go book parking for 15 minutes on Somerset. You'll see what I mean. Being charged a dollar, it's costing you $1.45, and the city's ending up with 7 cents. I mean, it isn't worth it. We're in an affordability crisis. You know, everybody's budgets are tight. Let's make things easier where we can, and we're not going to be taking a big hit for it. We're going to be keeping the limits. Like, where it's a two-hour limit, you're still going to be a two-hour limit. Where it's a three-hour limit, you're still going to be a three-hour limit, and we're going to enforce it still. We're getting rid of the meters. We're getting rid of that paid portion. We're not going to completely stop enforcing, you know, parking laws and parking rules. If you're in front of a fire hydrant, you're still getting towed. If you're parked for 5 hours, yeah, you're going to get a ticket.
1: And we obviously heard from a lot of people right across the city. Maria in Ottawa Center West wrote in saying, I have no intention to go shopping or to a restaurant where I have to pay for parking. I already pay tons of taxes. The city should stop squandering taxpayers' money instead. Julia in Nepean writes in and says, I will not go back to a small nail business in Centerpoint anymore, as I got a $100 ticket because I was 15 minutes over the free hour. Ridiculous.
3: Pay me off, Johnny!
1: That's it for us today. Great send-off there by Chris. Pushing all the buttons, making the magic happen in the control room. Thank you all so much for listening. My name's Austin Lee. I was filling in for Christy Cameron this afternoon, hopefully holding some water. Big shoes to fill for Christy, but I appreciate you sharing some of your afternoon with us this afternoon. Again, Chris, thank you for making the magic happen in the control room. Mitch, thank you so much for putting everything together and making me sound like I know what I'm talking about, producing the show for us. And thank you for listening. Have a terrific weekend, everybody. Enjoy the long weekend. Spend some time with family and do the things you love. Goodbye for now.
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14: Tonight, we all love free parking in Monopoly.
15: I think it would bolster business as well.
16: I just wonder, though, what are you going to do for the money that it generates for the city?
14: But is there a way to make it work on Ottawa streets? One mayoral candidate getting some traction from his pledge to eliminate paid meter parking right across the city. Do you enjoy an Americano?
17: This is our little version of an executive order that we want to sign here at the Marina de Provence. We thought, you know, it would be a nice little touch.
14: Not here. Cafe Americano crossed off the list of options at a Bywood Market bakery made famous by Barack Obama, as the Canadiano is now on offer in response to a much less popular move from the current U.S. president. And the last long weekend of summer.
18: We're going to go in and visit some museums, just kind of get to know the city a little bit.
14: Savoring a little of the wonderful weather we got way too little of this year as the Labor Day weekend unfolds before us.
19: Good evening. We begin tonight with a bold promise from a mayoral candidate to eliminate paid on-street parking. Alex Lawson says he wants the meters gone, arguing it would give local businesses a boost, but his opponents say the move would come at a cost. CTV's Caitlin Wilson joins us in studio with the details on this. Caitlin.
20: Yeah, Patricia, Lawson says Westboro and Wellington West would be first in line. Paid on-street parking was introduced there about a year ago, but some businesses say instead of bringing customers in, it's driving them away.
21: For Ron and Sharon Thompson, a trip to Westboro typically starts with a search for free parking.
22: We have to park a good
0: three or four blocks if we didn't want to pay for parking.
8: Yeah.
0: Or if it's really full.
21: The city brought in paid on-street parking here last year, saying it would better manage demand and create more turnover for businesses. But the owner of Lowe's on Music says the meters are turning customers off.
22: We've certainly had customers come in, run in to get something quick, come out and have tickets. So it's not great. Not great for business.
21: Now mayoral candidate Alex Lawson says if he's elected, he'll scrap paid on-street parking across the city and get rid of parking limits below 2 hours.
23: It really sounds like this is a tax on shopping local and supporting these smaller businesses. You go to a big box store, there's going to be a big parking lot.
20: Right now, 2 hours of parking in Westboro costs $6. Lawson wants to keep the time limit, make the parking free, and take the meters off the streets.
23: Parking limits are still going to be there, and they're still going to be enforced. We've had parking signs saying a two-hour limit for, you know, and no parking for 100 years.
21: Last year, the city collected $9.8 million in revenue. Well, it cost about $7.4 million to operate the on-street parking spaces. But other mayoral candidates say it's not just about the cost. Neil Saravanamutu and Jeff Leeper raising concerns free parking could lead to a lack of turnover, while incumbent mayor Mark Sutcliffe says the revenue is important.
24: The money that's raised goes back into plowing those parking spots and making them available for people and building more parking so that people have places to go. So it would cost a lot of money, and it would be bad for taxpayers and bad for business.
21: And for the people feeding the meters, the verdict is mixed.
25: I'd be in favor of that. I think it would bolster business as well.
26: I'm more concerned about the traffic in this part of the neighborhood.
16: I just wonder, though, what are you going to do for the money that it generates for the city?
20: And Saravanamutu argues the revenue from on-street parking should be invested into improving the specific areas. And Jeff Leeper says the current system is a fair approach, while he also supports reviewing rates so they are only in place where demand outpaces supply. Patricia?
19: It is an interesting conversation for sure. CTV's Caitlin Wilson live for us tonight. Thank you. We do have extended coverage of the municipal election and the candidates' various proposals. You can find more stories online at ctvnewsottawa.ca. Well, Byward Market Bakery is brewing up its own response to the escalating trade war and President Trump's decision to rename Lake Ontario. Le Moulin de Provence crossing the Americano off its menu, replacing it with a Canadiano. CTV's Josh Morano joins us now. Josh, the renaming is taking off online.
27: Yeah, it certainly is, Patricia. What started as a little fun with a coffee menu has now been viewed millions of times on social media, and even some Americans visiting Ottawa say they're happy to order the Canadian version. Stacey Walling came to Canada from Texas, inspired by the hit series Heated Rivalry, stopping in Ottawa and other cities that have ties to the show.
28: We watched Heated Rivalry, and we loved it, and we wanted to come see that. We've never been to Canada.
27: But her visit to a Byward Market bakery comes amid a different Heated Rivalry, the trade war. Le Moulin de Provence, with the expressed intent of poking fun at the U.S., changing the name of a famous brew, crossing the Americano off its menu, replacing it with a Canadiano.
17: We were just trying to have a little bit of fun, honestly. This is our little version of an executive order that we want to sign here.
27: A response to President Donald Trump changing the name of Lake Ontario to Lake America.
28: I completely understand the decision. Even living in America, we don't agree with the things that Donald Trump says or does either.
29: I think it's great. I think any little initiative we could take to be Canadian and to stick it to the U.S. is just fine.
30: Canadiano, yes.
27: And online, the response has been as strong as its brew. The video getting millions of views.
17: Last night, I think it was at like 200,000 views. This morning we woke up and it was at like 1.4, 1.5.
27: The bakery even working on a new Canadian-inspired drink.
17: Something with to do with the lakes or the Great North. We're still trying to figure that out. We're jumping around ideas right now.
27: This isn't the first time Le Moulin de Provence has dipped into U.S. politics. Back in 2009, Barack Obama famously visited, buying its Canada cookies for his daughters.
31: You're saying you've got some Canadian cookies.
27: American president helped make it famous. 17 years later, another is helping inspire something new.
17: Things will hopefully change for the better for everybody. We are North America. At the end of the day, we should be, you know, friends.
27: Monet says the bakery is still working out the final recipe and the name for the new Canadian-inspired drink, but maple syrup will be an ingredient. Patricia.
19: All right. I don't drink coffee. Maybe it's time to start. CTV's Josh Morano live for us tonight. Thanks so much. Well, the summer of 2026 will be remembered for rain, but this last long weekend is said to give us a welcome dose of vitamin D, and many say they will savor these last few free days, no matter the cost. CTV's Kimberly Johnson joins us in studio with more. Kimberly.
1: Patricia, the rising gas prices means that there's a pretty significant cost for anyone road tripping. But if you are staying close to home, there are lots of options in this beautiful weather.
2: Alma Gutierrez and her family from southern Ontario are grabbing last-minute items, nabbing the deals before heading back to class next week.
3: They grew like weeds over the summer break.
2: The last long weekend of summer to soak in the sun and see some attractions in the capital.
3: We're going to go in and visit some museums.
4: War Museum.
3: We already saw the War Memorial Museum, that's right, and we're also gonna go and just kinda get to know the city a little bit.
2: Ottawa is in for some decent Labor Day weekend weather. Environment Canada says there will be above average temperatures and mostly sunny skies after record breaking rain throughout the summer.
5: It'll be remembered as the big wet one, the washout kind of, summer, but, I think this weekend coming up, will be an attempt to try and make up for what has been a tough summer.
2: But a late summer road trip will cost you. Not only is the price of diesel fuel at record highs, gasoline for cars is up too. Jason Bowie is paying more than $100 to fill up his Alfa Romeo.
6: Given that I've been running around a fair bit in the last couple of weeks, yeah, it's been a bit of a strain on the old wallet. Not stopping me from doing anything, but yeah, you kind of have to plan for it a little bit.
2: Another reason to take it easy this weekend. The Ontario Provincial Police will be watching drivers and their speed.
7: We'd like to remind people to make sure that if you drink, have a plan for a safe ride home. Don't use your phones. Make sure you leave plenty of time where you're going.
8: I'm really excited, and I'm also excited for doing art and writing.
2: The McClure family using the last few days to make memories together before the excitement of going back to school.
9: New routines are always kind of fun, so we're enjoying the long weekend, but looking forward to going back.
1: Something to keep in mind, figures show that this can be a deadly weekend. Provincial police say since 2015, there have been 76 deaths on Ontario roads over Labor Day weekend. Patricia.
19: All right, CTV's Kimberly Johnson live for us tonight. Thank you.
14: Still ahead from A to Z on the long walk back, an emotional trek from Montreal to Ottawa for the Ottawa Cancer Foundation. Our colleague makes us proud. He shares the added story coming up.
19: Taking a live look now through our Centennial Glass Sky Cam. It is 21 degrees out there right now on your Friday evening. As we do get set for the long weekend, we want to go to Jackie on the balcony for a first look at the weather forecast. And we do have some nice temperatures in there, Jackie.
10: Yes, Patricia. We are hanging out in the Capitol Barbecue Patio. You mentioned nice temperatures. We had that earlier this morning. Looking at a lot of cloud cover here right now. There's still a slight chance we could see some isolated showers roll through, but this should clear by 9 p.m. Now, taking a look on our satellite radar, again, mainly clear skies that have moved through as well. Taking a look into the next couple of hours, we are anticipating more cloud cover until about the 9 o'clock hour. This will carry on from mainly clear skies when we go into those overnight. Temperature-wise, we are looking at overnight lows at about 14 degrees. So temperatures are getting quite cool. We've noticed this wind picking up as well. So if you are heading out and about for this evening, you might want to bring a light jacket. Now, tomorrow's daytime highs, 24 degrees. There is another chance we could see some isolated showers move throughout eastern Ontario. 40% chance. It's also calling for a risk of thunderstorm. We are keeping a close eye on this. Right now, we are not seeing it in and around in Ottawa, but this could change for tomorrow. Right now, though, temperatures across eastern Ontario hovering between 21 and 23 degrees. We will get a closer look at your long-term forecast in just a bit. Patricia.
19: Well, two people were able to safely swim to shore after crashing their vehicle into the river at Mooney's Bay early this morning. Emergency crews were called around 5:40 a.m. to the intersection of Walkley Road and Riverside Drive. It appears the vehicle also knocked down a traffic light before jumping the curb and plunging into the river. It's not clear how this happened, but the two occupants did not need to go to the hospital. The vehicle was expected to be removed sometime today. Well, two people are dead after a head-on crash in Gatineau. It happened just after midnight on Boulevard des Alumetières between Chemin Vanier and Boulevard des Grives. Both drivers were pronounced dead, and a passenger in one of the vehicles is in critical condition. Road closures in the area created traffic backups throughout the day. The Ottawa Police Guns and Gangs Unit is investigating a third shooting at a business in Little Italy this year. Police say evidence of gunshots was found outside Preston Hardware last Saturday. It's believed the shots were fired overnight. There were no reports of any injuries. Shootings were also reported in July and March. Investigators are asking anyone who may have witnessed suspicious activity in the area to contact them. Some disappointing economic news as the trade war escalates. A new job report showing Canada's labor market lost thousands of jobs last month, even as the federal government continues to reassure Canadians the economy is on solid ground. CTV's Stephane Keyes is in studio with those details. Steph?
0: Patricia, Canada shed about 42,000 jobs last month, and about half of those were in the public sector. The national unemployment rate did hold steady at 6.4% in August, and considering the sector that took the big hit, it's likely, if no surprise, that Ottawa's jobless rate is higher than the national one, rising to 7.4%. However, what surprised some experts was the manufacturing industry, which gained 22,000 jobs. Even then, economists say more pain is likely ahead, with the U.S. imposing new tariffs and Canada's retaliatory measures set to come into effect next week.
4: Remember, this is largely before trade tensions and new tariffs will kick in for Canada, which will really put a chill on business confidence and probably hiring.
0: Earlier this week, the Bank of Canada governor said new tariffs will likely hit the targeted sectors hard, but that the wider economy may not feel the direct impacts. Canada is set to impose dollar-for-dollar retaliatory tariffs on many U.S. products as of next Tuesday, September 8th. Patricia.
19: CTV's Stephane Keyes live for us tonight. Thank you. Well, voters in the GTA have chosen three new MPPs. However, the party standings in the legislature remain unchanged. CTV's Queen's Park Bureau Chief Siobhan Morris has more on the by-election results.
11: A warm welcome for one of the province's new MPPs at her victory party.
12: I have dedicated my life to the community here. They know that I'm their constant, that they trust me.
11: Siobhan and the Ontario NDP held on to Scarborough Southwest after the abrupt defection of the party's ex-deputy leader to the federal Liberals.
13: And thank you, Fatima.
11: Siobhan joined her first NDP caucus meeting at Queen's Park.
15: I am so excited to be here. It's such a surreal moment.
11: It's a moment New Democrats had wanted to replicate in Hamilton East Stoney Creek. But Doug Ford's Progressive Conservatives won there by about 1,600 votes. The PC candidate in York Simcoe, a reliably blue riding, finished with 50% of all ballots cast. But looking at their runner-up finish in Hamilton, the NDP leader insists...
13: We are seeing momentum across this province. We are seeing our message connect.
11: The by-elections landed during a rebound in the premier's popularity.
18: He was off target, off brand for much of the summer. Last 2 weeks, suddenly he's fighting Donald Trump again. That gets him back on an even keel.
11: A revival of the Captain Canada persona, willing to spar with the U.S. president. The renewed focus on Trump and the halo of support for Prime Minister Mark Carney didn't shine down on the Ontario Liberals.
13: I think people are starting to see that the Liberals cannot deliver on the promises they make, that they're going to defeat Conservatives, okay?
11: Arguing only New Democrats can unseat Progressive Conservatives. Reid says the Liberals have struggled with this since losing power in 2018.
18: They're splitting the popular vote with the other opposition party, and they're failing to cash in. And as long as this continues to be the case, Doug Ford might be premier until the sun casts its last beam of light.
11: Siobhan Morris, CTV News, Toronto.
21: I want to have a chance for people to enjoy more ordinary Mondays and ordinary Wednesdays because we take those for granted. And I'm so grateful to be able to do that.
19: Oh, she knew she could, and she did. Our friend, colleague, and two-time cancer survivor finishing an emotional walk from Montreal to Ottawa this morning. Her story coming up. And Jackie, I think you were there to greet Seattle this morning.
10: Pretty cool. Right. That's right, Patricia. Lots of sunshine, too, and great conditions. It has changed for this late afternoon, early evening, the darker clouds rolling in. There isn't a chance that we would see precipitation moving in, at least overnight into tomorrow morning. Here's what we could expect for our Saturday. Mainly cloudy, 15 degrees at 7 a.m. It will warm up to 24 degrees, feeling more like 29. There is still a risk of some showers and a risk of thunderstorm in the afternoon, but it should clear by Saturday evening. Here's a live look through our Centennial Glass Sky Cam, where just over the horizon, there is sun peeking through. This is a wonderful shot of Parliament Hill. The current temperature is 21 degrees.
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0: Well, guess what? It is the Friday before a long weekend, and it looks like that out there on the roads pretty quiet now. I think a lot of people maybe headed home from work a while ago. Well, she walked nearly 240 kilometers, and today she reached the place that helped save her life. Our colleague, Ziada Callender, arriving at the Ottawa Hospital this morning after making the journey from her hometown of Montreal, along the way raising awareness and thousands for cancer research. Here's CTV's Leah LaRocque.
1: An emotional homecoming. 240 kilometers later, Ziada Callender arriving at the Ottawa Hospital Cancer Center.
2: This really means a lot to me to have a second chance at life.
1: Completing her long walk back.
2: Thank you for being here.
1: The journey, a way to say thank you.
2: I'm happy to be walking back through those doors in this capacity.
1: Callender grew up healthy and active, but 3 years ago, our colleague who manages operations at Bell Media Ottawa received a life-changing diagnosis. Stage 1 colorectal cancer. Surgeons removed part of her colon. A year later, doctors found a tiny spot on her lung. The cancer had spread.
2: I thought about my son. Like, I have a young son, and I didn't want him to grow up without me. I didn't want him to grow up not knowing who I am or not remembering or struggling to remember. I wanted to be able to have memories with him.
1: Walking, part of her healing.
3: The first diagnosis was very difficult for everybody, her son, myself, her mom, her brother. And then she went through that, had her surgery, her recovery, and then only to find out then that it had spread to her lung, and that was another setback and blow. But she never gave up.
1: Now cancer-free, she walked from her hometown near Montreal back to the place where she was treated.
2: I had somebody reach out to me who was getting treatment in the hospital right now to tell me that he's watching me and he appreciates everything that I'm doing. And I'm thinking about him.
1: Along the way, meeting people eager to donate to her cause.
2: You're welcome. It's not much, but
4: every little bit helps.
2: Thank you.
4: Thank you so much.
1: She raised more than $13,000 for cancer research.
2: My legs.
1: At the finish line, the very doctor who performed her surgery.
2: Oh, that incredible. So proud to see this.
4: Thank you.
2: Oh. Thank you for saving me. Of course. The world needs you.
1: It was a long walk back to the place where it all began and a reminder of how far Callender has come.
2: I would do it all again tomorrow if it means touching as many people's lives and raising as much money for the hospital.
1: Leah LaRocque, CTV News.
0: Wow. Don't do it all again tomorrow, Z. Need some rest. But Jackie, she said there in that piece, you know, she didn't want her son to grow up not knowing who she was. We certainly know who she is. A very giving, hard-working colleague that we're all so proud of and feel so much love watching that piece. And you were there as she crossed the finish line this morning.
5: That's right. It was really nice to see her send her off in Montreal on Saturday. A couple of us showed up to finish the last leg of this journey. In the beginning, we walked a little bit with her, and to see her cross that finish line, the imaginary finish line, but to see everyone greeting her and cheering her on as she presented this check to the Ottawa Hospital was just, it was so emotional and so wonderful to see. And Ziada, very truly inspiring.
0: Really is. So many more ordinary days for her and all of us ahead. And I love the way she underlined that. Getting to meet the doctor who saved her life was a really, really cool moment. Look forward to her being back at work with us next week after she gets a little bit of time to rest and relax. How is the weekend looking for everyone who is looking for a little R&R this weekend, Jackie?
5: It is looking pretty good if you want to go relax and rest a little bit. There is some showers in the forecast for our Saturday, but for that long weekend, we are anticipating more sunshine. A nice time to just lay out in the sun and put your feet up. And here's a look right now at our temperatures. I mentioned it is a lot cloudier here in the Byron Market, but we are still seeing a little bit of the blue sky behind these darker clouds and some sunshine. 21 degrees right now. Saw a daytime high of about 24 degrees. Humidex levels feeling closer to 26. Now, tonight's overnight lows, about 14 for most of eastern Ontario. A little chillier in Bancroft at 10 degrees. Partly cloudy skies as well. there is a bit of a warm-up in the Montreal area where it is 17 degrees for those overnight lows. The daytime highs throughout eastern Ontario will be 23, 24 degrees. And you can see for much of the icons, there is a chance that we could see showers, likely between 3 o'clock and 6 o'clock in the evening, with a chance of some thunderstorm risk. This will likely be isolated showers moving through, but for the most part, we are anticipating a mainly cloudy day here in the capital and for much of the region. Now, right now, across the country, you can see Fredericton, as well as Halifax and Charlottetown, even St. John's, getting active weather moving through, 15 to 16 degrees. As we make our way back here for Quebec in Ontario, there's still rain along Windsor, Toronto, Ottawa, Quebec corridor, but you can see in Timmins and Sudbury, no signs of precipitation, 21, 22 degrees with a mix of sun and cloud. Regina and Saskatoon, though, getting quite the warm up, 27 degrees with a mix of sun and cloud. It is cool in Yellowknife, quite cool actually, 12 degrees right now, and Vancouver is a mix of sun and cloud and 19 degrees. Now, as we look towards our 4-7-day forecast brought to you by Davidson Hearing Aids, celebrating over 80 years in family business, a closer look at Saturday. Mentioned that 40% of showers moving through in the afternoon, should clear by the evening though. 24 degrees, the anticipated daytime high. We are sticking to seasonal for the rest of the week. Even those overnight lows are sticking to seasonal between 11 and 12 degrees. I'm looking forward to Sunday and Monday though, Patricia. There is a lot of activities for this long weekend, and the sunshine for Sunday, even Monday, will be a great time to explore and head out and about.
0: Love it when you get that kind of sunshine on a bonus Monday. Good stuff, Jackie. Thank you.
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0: 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That story just ahead. 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
12: 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Well, in 10 days' time, the Prime Minister will kick off the biggest investment summit that has ever been organized in Canada. The goal, to secure $1 trillion in capital investments over 5 years. CTV's Judy Trin has more.
13: The swanky Four Seasons Hotel will host the first ever Canada Investment Summit. Inside, global institutional investors with massive checkbooks will be on the hunt for what Canada is selling. Earlier this week, the finance minister hinted at what's on offer.
14: The projects that we have put forward, like the one with respect to Churchill Falls, and what you have seen, for example, in terms of the mining sector, the critical minerals, the different project in terms of natural resources, what we do in AI, the data center. They said these are the kind of investments that attract international attention.
13: 128 big investors from at least 11 countries will be at the summit. Together, they have more than $100 trillion in capital. 33 investors will come from the U.S., the largest of any country. There will be 28 investor groups from Canada and at least 6 sovereign wealth funds from the UAE, Saudi Arabia, and Norway. Also, 3 big investors from China will come.
15: It's building here. It's building bold. It's building now. It's moving forward. It's making those connections, those trade connections.
13: The Prime Minister will be the top pitchman. He'll be flanked by all 13 premiers who will play key roles. For example, CTV News has learned that turning the Port of Churchill into a year-round operation to ship to Europe and Asia is in the deal book. It will be up to Premier Wab Kanew to make the presentation to investors. Other projects to be pitched include hydro energy and critical minerals. Many are hoping the investments that come in will flow down the supply chain.
16: I'm concerned that we'll remain the hewers of wood and the drawers of water, and I want to see policy, government policy around investment that the value stays in Canada.
4: The Prime Minister's ambitious goal is to secure $1 trillion in capital investments over 5 years. Not an easy task now that he can't guarantee tariff-free access to the U.S. in the middle of a trade war. Judy Trin, CTV News, Ottawa.
12: Now, some other stories you need to know right now. Incumbent mayoral candidate Mark Sutcliffe pledging to bring forward a fair wage policy if he is reelected this fall. Sutcliffe says the policy would prioritize skilled local labor and ensure apprentices are a key part of city projects and that everyone is getting paid well on the job. City staff are already reviewing policies in other cities and expected to report back to council in the new year. Out of the other front-runner mayoral candidates, Jeff Leeper has also pledged to enact a fair wage policy if elected.
7: Hi, how are you? Hi, we're just here with the Ottawa Fire Services. We're doing our annual wake-up program where we go around the neighborhood just making sure that residents have working smoke alarms.
12: Ottawa firefighters will be going door-to-door this weekend to check smoke and carbon monoxide alarms. This is part of the fall wake-up program to ensure homes have working alarms. Every Sunday in September, firefighters will visit select residential areas between 10 a.m. and 4 p.m. Participation is voluntary. The Ottawa Titans finishing their home schedule on a high note, winning both games in the doubleheader against Trois-Rivières last night. They have three more away games before the postseason gets underway. Their first playoff game next Wednesday, September 9th, at the Ottawa Baseball Stadium. And here's a look at what will be open and closed in the city on Labor Day. OC Transpo will operate on a Sunday schedule. No garbage or recycling collection on Monday. City service centers will be closed, along with library branches. The Rideau Center and Tanger outlets, though, will be open. All other malls will be closed. Businesses in the Byward Market and Glebe will be allowed to open. Most grocery stores will be closed, but some downtown locations will open, and museums will be open.
17: The first problem actually was on the way home the day of purchase.
12: Well, still to come, a push for new legislation in Canada to protect drivers if they buy a brand new car that turns out to be a lemon.
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0: Martin says a lemon law could give Canadians protections Americans already have. Pat Foran, CTV News, Toronto.
2: Returning now to one of our top stories, Canada lost jobs in August, but the U.S. gained them. BNN Bloomberg's Mirella Fernandez has the details.
3: 162,000 jobs were added in the U.S. in August, far more than the estimated 65,000. The unemployment rate is 4.1%. Restaurants led the hiring in August, followed by construction companies and manufacturers. The strong labor report raising the likelihood that the U.S. Federal Reserve will raise the lending rate this month, but it could depend on what inflation looks like in the U.S., and new data gets released next week. Here are the closing numbers for the day. The Canadian dollar is up to 72.31 U.S. West Texas Intermediate up to 91.48 U.S. a barrel. Western Canadian Select is down to 70.10, and the TSX lost 119 points today. Those are your business headlines. I'm Mirella Fernandez.
4: The damage to the north stands is quite significant.
2: Will Rogers Stadium in Toronto be ready for a concert in less than 2 weeks? We'll have the latest on the repairs at the venue after it was severely damaged in this week's storm.
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20: Kicking it off today with the Ottawa Serbian Festival. 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
2: In Toronto, the cleanup continues after a severe storm swept across the city Wednesday night, and there are questions about whether the new Rogers Stadium will be ready for a concert scheduled there in less than 2 weeks after high winds caused heavy damage to the venue. CTV's John Woodward reports.
21: The view of the Rogers Stadium from above shows a section of gigantic risers in the wrong place. Seats are upturned. Nearby tents are upside down. It's a far cry from what the stadium looked like new only a year ago.
4: Well, the damage to the north stands is quite significant. They have collapsed.
21: The damage from what is being called a 100-year storm that pounded Toronto earlier this week. The storm cutting a path through northwest Toronto that also wrecked an aviary of the Toronto Wildlife Center while people and birds were still inside.
22: The winds just really whipped up, crazy high winds, hail. The building started to flood. Windows started blowing in.
21: The stadium damage compared to when Hurricane Milton ripped off the roof of a Tampa Bay stadium 2 years ago. City inspectors have ordered the site fixed.
4: The city has been on site. It has issued an order with 7 requirements. The most important is hiring an engineer to look at the site to see how we can remediate the damage.
21: The band AC/DC on its power-up tour, playing next in Montreal and scheduled in Toronto on September 16th. Fan Rick Harrison bought tickets. He's hoping the concert goes ahead.
23: Some kind of communication other than nothing, I think, would be appropriate from a organization that you've spent like thousands of dollars on tickets for.
21: Live Nation saying in a statement it is still assessing the damage and we remain engaged with the city as that work continues. Scott Friedman of Ticket Talk says the most likely scenario is the concert gets postponed.
24: Since it is a pop-up venue, they can literally just bring in new seats and bleachers and have the AC/DC concert on schedule, but that will obviously remain to be seen. I think it is more extensive than that.
21: The venue now looking much more like after an epic concert than before one.
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2: Well, coming up, getting ready for hockey season. More on the ice preparation taking place at the CTC. Jackie.
26: Well, thanks so much, Patricia. Taking a look at tomorrow, 7 a.m., 15 degrees, mainly cloudy skies. There is a chance we could see some isolated showers pop up in the region, 40% chance, and there could even be a risk of some thunderstorm. But for the most part, we are anticipating a mainly cloudy day with a daytime high of 24 degrees. Now, here's a live look through our Centennial Glass Sky Cam. It is 21 degrees out now, looking towards Quacky Point. But with this breeze, it does feel a little bit cooler. So if you're going out and about, you do want to bring a light jacket.
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2: Here's what's on CTV tonight. E-Talk, The Big Bang Theory, Jeopardy, Masters, W5 Avery Haines investigates, and Forensic Factor. Here's a recap of the top stories we are following right now.
3: I'd be in favor of that. I think it would bolster business as well.
2: Mayoral candidate Alex Lawson says he would eliminate paid on-street parking if elected, but his opponents say that could cause several issues, including a lack of turnover.
4: We were just trying to have a little bit of fun, so we thought, you know, it would be a nice little touch.
2: The Moulin de Provence in the Byward Market changes the name of its Americano to Canadiano, a move proving popular both online and with customers.
5: We're also going to go and just kind of get to know the city a little bit. We've been to Parliament Hill, and we might go to Gatineau.
2: Well, families get set to enjoy a sunny, long weekend, the last of the summer after a rainy couple of months here in the capital. As we check into the weather forecast, into the Labor Day long weekend, so a few showers, but for the most part, good temperatures and quite a bit of sunshine.
6: We do have some rain in the forecast. However, this is on the slimmer chance. So there is a 40% of showers for tomorrow. But let's look at tomorrow morning. Cloudy skies, 15 degrees is what we are anticipating with some northerly winds moving in as well. Yes, 40% chance of showers will happen in the afternoon, likely between 4 and 7 p.m. Daytime high will be 24 degrees. And by Sunday and Monday, a different story. Lots of sunshine moving in. By Monday, we will see a daytime high of 26 degrees. So if you think you're going to stay indoors for Saturday, it'll be mainly cloudy skies. If you're looking for that sunshine, Sunday and Monday is the time to get out and explore. Tuesday, though, we will see the return of clouds. And by Wednesday, the likely chance that we could see showers moving in. Daytime high will be 22 degrees.
2: Yeah, I don't know about you, but I'm feeling 22 for most of next week. But we will take the 26 on the Labor Day Monday before we get there. We want to check in now and see what our news team will be working on for tonight. Stephane Keyes is on the desk at 11:30.
7: Thank you, Patricia. Tonight we're sharing a bit of a quirky story involving an Ontario mayor who was an avid thrifter. Now, imagine doing what you love, browsing a thrift shop, and then you find your face on a dartboard. That's exactly what happened to the mayor of Guelph, who has been in office for 3 terms. The resemblance is hard to argue with, and the mayor is finding the humor in it all, but he says he still has mixed feelings about his face being the target of an actual dart. But he's playing the game. 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
2: Whose face would you put on there if you had a chance to decorate a little
7: That's
2: dartboard?
7: That's a very dangerous question.
2: Yeah. I'd be a little stressed if I found mine on a dartboard in a thrift shop. Yeah, all right. Well, finally for us tonight, we're getting a look at the ice preparations underway at the Canadian Tire Center for the upcoming hockey season. Also be a bit of a rough sport at times, not as vicious as darts maybe, but it takes about 15,000 gallons of water to create the rink, and workers spend hours painting the ice to get it just perfect and ready to go. This year, both the Sens and the Charge are playing at the CTC. Now, the Sens' first home game is on October 8th when they host the Philadelphia Flyers. The PWHL has not released its schedule yet, but we know the Charge will get underway in November. It's a little bit later. Season, Cyril Leader was on with me on radio today, said they're not ready for the Charge yet, but they will be. They've got
7: they
2: a little bit of extra
7: they're
2: time.
7: On their way.
2: Yeah. A few renovations. This looks ready for the long weekend right here. Maybe you're spending some time on the water. I hope it's a good one, whatever you're doing. Are you guys doing any water stuff?
7: I'm coming to your place.
2: That's why you came in with the suitcase. Pack bags. Have a good one, everyone.
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10: Good evening, I'm Andrew Schofield. Cloudy and cool with showers possible overnight. Your full forecast is coming up, but first, your top stories. Mayoral candidate Alex Lawson says he will rip out parking meters and offer free parking on streets across the city should he be elected this fall. Lawson joined CFRA's Ottawa Now and said parking meters are only a toll on shopping local.
11: What do you remember, even if you had a fantastic experience at a local restaurant or a local store, but you come out to a parking ticket? It's the parking ticket you're going to remember, and you're going to avoid that place in the future. And what it really is looking like is it's a toll on shopping local. Right, we're talking, we're in the midst of a trade war, talking about tariffs, talking about keeping your money as local as you possibly can, but we're discouraging you shopping at those exact stores, right? We're encouraging people to always go to the big box stores where there's going to be a parking lot.
10: According to the 2025 City of Ottawa Parking Services annual report, the city managed more than 4,300 on-street parking spaces last year. Those collected nearly $9.8 million in revenue, but the spots cost the city about $7.4 million to operate. However, Bylaw Services report that last year they issued 476,000 parking tickets at a cost of $70 per ticket. Two people were able to swim to shore after crashing their car into the water at Mooney's Bay early this morning. Ottawa paramedic spokesperson Marc-Antoine Deschamps told CTV Your Morning Ottawa the vehicle ended up in the water in the area of Riverside and Walkley at around 5:40 a.m. He said the two occupants of the vehicle were assessed at the scene and released without needing to go to the hospital. The circumstances surrounding the crash are currently unknown. Ottawa police are on scene. Councillor Riley Brockington says traffic signals at the intersection are not working as a result of the crash, and police are directing traffic. The latest round of U.S. tariffs has left some small Canadian businesses considering moving production to the United States. Canadian Manufacturers and Exporters CEO Dennis Darby says tariffs are hard for smaller exporters to absorb. He also says passing on the tariff to U.S. customers can also make them uncompetitive.
12: What's really, you know, insidious about this last round of tariffs, it's only applied to Canada. These tariffs aren't on Mexican suppliers or in Japanese suppliers or in Chinese suppliers. They're on us. And so that's why, in that case, it might be harder than you think to pass on that tariff because somebody can undercut you from another country.
10: A survey by the trade organization in June found that if high tariffs persisted over a long period of time, more than 40% of manufacturers say they'd be forced to shift some of their production or sourcing to the United States. The trial of Lindsay Clancy ends in a mistrial after the jury failed to reach a verdict on whether the mother murdered her three children in 2023. Associated Press correspondent Jennifer King reports.
13: After 7 days of deliberations, jurors in the Plymouth trial of Lindsay Clancy could not reach a unanimous verdict on whether she was criminally responsible when she strangled her three young children in 2023.
14: I'm going to declare that the jury is deadlocked, and I'm going to declare a mistrial.
13: Events took a dramatic turn when Judge William Sullivan granted Clancy's attorney, Kevin Reddington, a chance to appeal to the top court in Massachusetts, but the appeal was denied. Clancy's attorney said she was suffering from postpartum psychosis when she killed her children, then tried to take her own life. Plymouth County District Attorney Tim Cruz must now decide if prosecutors will retry the case.
15: The facts are Lindsay Clancy killed her three children, and the evidence suggested to us that she was in control of her actions when she committed those homicides.
13: I'm Jennifer King.
10: And finally, back here at home, a Byward Market Cafe is now serving Canadiano coffee as the trade war continues. Le Moulin de Provence posted a video on social media crossing out Americano on its coffee menu and giving it a Canadian spin. Operations manager Nicholas Bonnet tells CFRA the response has been shocking.
16: It's been mind-blowing to see how much support and how much love and how much appreciation we've been getting from the Canadian, from our fellow Canadians over the past, I think it hasn't even been 24 hours that we've posted the video, and every 2 or 3 minutes, I refresh. Even now, like, we just got another batch of 20-ish comments, and it's just people showing their love and appreciation for what we did. Even though it's something super small, it shows that a lot of people aren't too happy with what's going on.
10: The cafe is also going to introduce a new coffee called Lake Ontario. They are not the first place to remove Americano off their menu. Back in 2025, Morning Owl introduced the Canadiano on its menu following President Trump's 51st state threats. It's a new way to join the conversation. Have your say with the CFRA talkback button on the iHeartRadio app. From the CTV Weather Center, overnight cloudy skies, a chance of some showers and a low of 14. Tomorrow, cloudy skies, a chance of rain, a high of 24, feeling like 28. Sunday, the skies will clear, nothing but sunshine and a high of 24. That's the latest from the CTV Newsroom. I'm Andrew Schofield.
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2: Now, the real question is, how many Santa hats does a guy need? If he's buying it bulk, is like 500 too many? I don't know. Happy Friday, Shane Hewitt and the Night Shift from the nation's capital all across Canada for you. From Ottawa, just south of Ottawa. Although I was in Ottawa. Bob Moore, I was in Barrhaven today. Technically Ottawa, but not quite Ottawa. If you're from Barrhaven, you're like, that's not Ottawa. But if you're in Ottawa, you're like, yeah, Barrhaven's Ottawa. Used to call it Farhaven. Anyway, the village of Merrickville, just south of the city. I hope your Friday before a long weekend has been fantastic. Ryan O'Donnell is in Calgary. Noah Skanga is in Toronto. Long weekend festivities. What do I imagine is happening? I feel like people are hitting the road this weekend. People are going places, doing things. Noah Skanga, do you want to share your journey this weekend, or are we being private about this?
3: No. I'm gunning it down to 401 to Windsor, and I'll be hanging out there all weekend having a good time.
2: So if you're listening on CKLW.
3: Yeah, it might be in the area. I'll be at the Harrow Fair tomorrow, more than likely, and then we'll go from there.
2: See? Just going to be hanging out this guy. Trust me, you're going to know when you meet him in the street. Ryan O'Donnell hitting the road also this weekend. Where are you going?
4: Tomorrow. First we got a late night screening of The Room tonight, the best worst movie ever made. Perfect way to start the long weekend.
2: Okay.
4: And then tomorrow morning, hitting the road, heading to Drumheller, which I feel like most Canadians probably know as the place with all the dinosaurs.
2: Mm-hmm.
4: That's where the Royal Tyrrell Museum is, which I have not seen since I was like 8 years old. So
2: oh, really?
4: I'm so excited back. I'm going to spend so much money at that gift shop. I still love dinosaurs as much as I did when I was 8 years old.
2: Do you want a fun project when you go?
4: Yes.
2: In the parking lot, on this kind of like hoodoos in the parking lot.
4: Yeah.
2: It's more like erosion, but it's almost hoodoos because that's what happens there. Look for cactus.
4: Look for a
2: on
4: cactus.
2: The hillside.
4: Yeah.
2: In that place, it snows in the winter. It's cold in the winter, but it is so dry. There's cactus there.
4: Well, it's such a weird, when you fly over it, you look down and you're like, is that the Grand Canyon? Like, it just looks so bizarre to think that it's there. It's like finding out there's a sand dune in Saskatchewan. There's like a little mini desert in Saskatchewan. Didn't know. But Drumheller is a really cool place. The weather is probably going to suck, but that's okay. I will be more than happy to spend most of my time at the museum.
2: Aw. All right. Well, I'm not doing anything. I'm going to paint. Yeah. How's that?
4: Yeah. You're going to paint.
2: Whose dumb idea was it to buy an old house and fix it up anyway?
4: I believe his name was Shane, and I think last name rhymed with Pewitt, I think.
2: Pewitt.
4: Something like that.
2: I did know a fluid. All right. Well, thanks for... I was hoping I could get out of that one. Happy Friday, everybody. 71010 is the text line, and I really hope that you can get in the conversation tonight. It's free for you to use, and also you can use that microphone button on the iHeart app, also free for you to use. Let us know where to go on the long weekend. Ryan, you found some stats about long weekend travel, in particular this long weekend, as opposed to the Americans who Thanksgiving is the big travel weekend. This one could be ours.
4: I think it's one of ours for sure. I Americans do also travel a lot on Labor Day weekend, but it is pretty wild here. I think it's because we know that this is the last weekend of summer, whereas like the Americans, they get a little bit more time. For us, this is the last gasp, and if like it feels like fall already. But yeah, it's wild. So Vancouver is really the busiest of all of the airports in Canada. Yeah, they get about 350,000 people fly in between Friday and Monday, which is like 87,000 people per day at just YVR.
2: Really?
4: Yeah. And last year it was also the single busiest day of returning Canadians nationwide. It was about almost 70,000 people during Labor Day weekend. So it's lots of that domestic flying that's happening. Flight searches go up like 6%. Hotel searches go up nearly 10%. Car rentals go up nearly 13%, just this weekend, which makes sense. And yeah, of course, the other big airports are busy, with Toronto and Calgary seeing lots of folks.
2: Folks.
4: Mm-hmm. And of course, it gets more expensive to fly. Goes up a little bit. Yeah. Yes.
2: What about, I suppose travel is down generally to the States, but I guess it probably would have been a popular time to go to the States.
4: Yeah, it was a busy time to go to the States. A lot of Americans also come here for on Labor Day weekend, typically. LA and New York are the top two this weekend for Canadians, which is probably more taking the family to see it rather than, you know, reconnecting with family. Just a guess. But if you're traveling, today is the worst day. Friday is the worst day to be traveling. It is the busiest day for flights. Saturday is actually the cheapest day. If you wanted, which is kind of nice. That's how, I mean, I'm not flying anywhere tomorrow, but if you leave on Saturday, stay
2: traffic
4: Sunday, come back
2: like,
4: Monday. It's way better.
2: Right? Like the, insert the local highway 500, you know, the Deerfoot 500, the Coquihalla 500, right? Trans-Canada 500, whatever it is. I mean, the driving is bananas crazy on long weekends too. So I totally get the travel on Saturday, Sunday, or Tuesday. That's a thing. I am curious, does it kick in, do you think, now for Christmas travel? Do you ever use AI to search travel rates, or do you still stick to like a Google Flights or anything?
4: Oh, you can open the AI worm here. Travel is becoming probably like one of the best or most common uses for AI. People finding where should I go, what's the best way to budget it, that kind of thing. And so, yes, I have started using AI to not so much find the best places. I still go to Reddit and a lot of places where like I can see what locals say rather than, you know, what a search would do. Mm-hmm. But putting the bare bones of the trip together and finding the best like hotel rates and that kind of stuff. Yes, absolutely using AI for that.
2: Oh, see, that's interesting because I've been trying to do it and get like, cause you know how Kayak and Skyscanner and all those different apps, they have, you know, the times to buy.
4: Mm-hmm.
2: And I've been trying to use it, and it seems to be like AI instead, and it seems to be all wrong. It's like prices will go down after this day, and then I get to that day, and prices don't go down. So yeah. I'm like, oh. But it also only finds the cheapest possible price. I did some price comparisons. If anybody's looking to do any fall travel, I did some price comparisons just through Gemini, Claude, ChatGPT, all that stuff.
4: Mm-hmm.
2: And all it does is find the posted rates. It doesn't really find, like, the advertised rates.
4: Yeah.
2: I mean, AI's kind of become the greasy sales guy, right? It's like, I can get you the plane for $200. You're sitting in the toilet. But the, it doesn't include like, hey, by the way, like that is the cheapest advertised rate. It's available for one seat on one flight next Tuesday. It doesn't really give you good flight comparisons. I've been struggling with it. I hope anybody has any secrets on travel stuff. 71010, text it in. Where are you going for the long weekend this weekend? Absolutely anywhere you can, or sticking home and having a relax. I know that the hockey parents are probably either on a tournament already or staying home this weekend. Ryan, you got to do the outdoor pool in Drumheller. It's pretty cool.
4: Yeah, as long, honestly, even if it's raining, I'm probably fine in the outdoor pool. I love swimming. I'm really gonna make the most of this because I really did not do enough this summer. Rain or shine, it's gonna be a good time.
2: All right.
4: Ooh, look at that. A little rhyme.
2: Happy Friday, man. Oh man, we're off to a good start so far. Ryan's rhyming. Dr. Lori Bettino's coming up. Initiating intimacy. Are you having a hard time kind of restarting, the kindling, lighting the flame in your relationship? How do you initiate intimacy if you're a little bit rusty in the relationship? You want to change things? What a great thing to do on the long weekend. You know, Steve Stebbing is here for a long weekend chat about movies. And we have some questions actually about throwback theaters. I don't even know if that's what they're called, but it's like the kind of show movie theaters that show old movies, not new movies. You know, popcorn's cheaper, movies are cheaper, everything's cheaper. We're going to talk about that and more coming up tonight. Plus, we also have our buddy Andrew Cadell coming up for you in a second. We're going to recap the stories of the week and find out how he did. Last week, he was about 800 and some kilometers into a 1,000 kilometer in the month of August bike challenge as part of a charity thing, and I want to find out if he made it or not. He's in his 70s, and he rides his bike this far. It's absolutely incredible. And the most important part about Friday is the stories that you absolutely do not need to know. We will happily waste 15 minutes of your time coming up in just a little bit, too. Stand by.
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0: foster a better learning environment, one where children don't have to miss out on learning to relieve themselves. They have a safe place to do so, away from their classmates. How big is this classroom anyway?
1: It's a pretty nice classroom. It's pretty good. Yeah.
0: All right. Another story that you did not need to know today. This is a good one. Do you remember MapQuest?
1: Somehow, yeah. My dad used to print them off, and you would be excited going to the car with all the MapQuest
0: stapled
1: directions.
0: Stapled in order of all the different routes you had to go.
1: Yeah.
0: Yep. I love MapQuest. Did you know that MapQuest is still a thing?
1: I did not know that.
0: No. Me neither. In fact, this week it was actually the most downloaded free app in North America for a very, very funny reason.
2: MapQuest, which launched in 1996, posted a tongue-in-cheek note on X late Sunday night saying that it was aware that Lake Ontario is being correctly labeled on our map. On Sunday, Google Maps began showing the name Lake America for US users instead of Lake Ontario. The company said the change is in line with its policy of using names for geographical features from official government sources. Apple's own mapping service followed suit on Tuesday, renaming Lake Ontario to Lake America for US users. Interior Secretary Doug Burgum said the change was implemented after Trump directly reached out to Apple to ask for it.
0: So, that's how it all unfolded, and MapQuest, Denver General Manager Doug Berger, said in a statement that usage of its app was running about 50 times its usual rate. A little bit of fun. He said the company was also offering subscribers the chance to generate their own name for the lake, which is also funny. The following day, in an all-capital letter post similar style and language to those favored by the president, it wrote, "Our maps are big and beautiful. People come up to us and say we'll get them places, and we do." Though he should have probably finished with, "Thank you for your attention to this matter."
1: Exclamation point.
0: That is really cool. Coming up on Tuesday, did you know that Google Maps are actually surveillance devices?
1: That checks out.
0: Yeah, and so is Apple Maps. We're going to learn about that because of MapQuest is teaching us what is actually happening with Google Maps and Apple Maps coming up on Tuesday.
3: 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It's time to celebrate television's best with the Emmys. Mariska Hargitay hosts the award show that could see history in the making. The Emmys, live Monday, September 14th on CTV and Crave.
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0: Shane Hewitt in the Night Shift. Happy Friday. Long weekend is finally here. Get those feet up, relax, have a relax. One of the stories there at Inside Copy is, whose face would you put on a dartboard? And there's a couple of political ones that have come in, of course. The Prime Minister is on the list. Justin Trudeau still on the list for the dartboard. That feels like a long time ago, you know, at this point. But that's okay if that's who you want to put on your dartboard. And I would like to read this one, which I thought was very honest. I would put my own face on the dartboard. Some days at work, I can be a dick. And I think that's very honest. 7-10-10, whose face would you put on a dartboard? All right, let's dig into, in case you missed it, it's a tour around the iHeart Talk Radio Network. Ziada Callender is one of the most remarkable people that I've had the opportunity to work with. Ziada, when we need help on the show, is like this superhero that shows up and just makes stuff happen. Like, if tech's not working, the hard drives, like, we're just like, we need help. This isn't working. Ziada is in Ottawa. And she's formerly a producer and does admin things, basically runs the show. Because she's one of those operational folks that just gets everything done all the time. Long Walk Back wraps up the summary of her six-day journey from Montreal to Ottawa. And she was on with Patricia Boyle on 580 CFRA in Ottawa, part of In Case You Missed It, to talk about this long walk that she took to fundraise.
1: Well, my second surgery affected my lung. So I have cancer in my lung, and part of it was removed. So I can't do a lot of the things that I used to do. I used to run track, and I come from a pretty athletic family. Both my parents are bodybuilders, sisters and athletes. Like, it's moving and being active is part of me. And one thing I can do is walk. I love to walk. So if I can do something that I could still do and give back to the people who saved my life literally twice in the place that saved me, I want to try. Because yes, a walk is hard, but cancer is hard. And the people who are going through treatment and living their lives every day, they are the ones that inspire me, and they are the ones that are pushing me on this journey. And all the money that I've raised so far, yes, I've surpassed my goal. I'm so grateful for all of that.
2: Yeah. But You went into this with $10,000 as a goal. You wanted to raise awareness about what people can do. You wanted to share some comfort and sense of community for those who are going through this. And you wanted to raise $10,000, and you've blown that out of the water, Ziada.
1: I'm so proud of the community. I'm so thankful. I'm so thankful and grateful to everybody who's donated. Like, all of this really makes a difference. And you're literally saving someone's life. I know for me, donations that were made 10 years ago, 5 years ago, contributed to me being here today. I wouldn't be here today if it wasn't for donations and the technology that was used to save my life.
0: Ziada Callender with Patricia Boyle in Ottawa. I hope you can have a Ziada in your life too, because she is incredible. In Montreal, the Elias Macko Show with Trudy Mason filling in had Carl Helu on. They were talking about Canada spending $4.7 billion on Via Rail passenger cars.
3: It is a great news for Canadians. 313 new cars designed in St. Bruno on the South Shore, built in La Pocatière, in Thunder Bay. And it comes right on the heels of the locomotive announcement on July 29th, just under $2 billion for 45 new locomotives. So really, we're looking at a generational investment in passenger rail in the country.
4: I was interested in the classes of cars that are going to be produced among the 313. We have some sleepers, we have some coaches, we have panorama cars, always greatly appreciated by people who like, you know, going and seeing the scenery go, as well as, you know, the kind of more workaday cars like the ones that carry baggage and things like that. But you are building 20 prestige sleepers and 19 berth cars. What are prestige sleepers?
3: So it's basically classes of service. So you have the berths, which are stacked beds, You have cabins where you have your own cabin and a bed. And then the prestige is the higher end class where you have a larger room and a larger bed. So really, as you said, we have nine different types of passenger cars, and we are keeping what made the experience unique. As you said, dome cars, panoramic views on the Rockies, on the prairies, all of that we're keeping, and we're just taking everything else up a notch with modern amenities, better accessibility, better climate control, and overall better reliability and operational flexibility for us.
0: That's a tough one. A great conversation that they've had about it, but it doesn't service all of Canada. Most of Canada doesn't have trains. The corridor from, you know, Quebec City into the Maritimes all the way down south of Toronto, that has train service, but anything west, it's minimal. If they really wanted to hit a home run, it would have to be way affordable and an opportunity for Canadians to see this country by rail more often than we can. That would be a big step for Canada, for sure. CKLW in Windsor, Kyle Horner had a conversation with Chris Gibb, spending a bunch of money studying AI data centers.
5: Well, this is a very specialized report. There's no one who works at the county that's an expert in AI data centers. So we're going to have to go out and find a consultant that has experience with this, that has expertise in this. And council approved up to $150,000 to study the issue and give us an idea of how can we keep these data centers from coming into the County of Essex, or if they're forced upon us, what kind of land use planning measures can we take to make sure they absolutely minimize the impact on our residents.
6: Who will be actually coming in to do this study?
5: Well, we're not sure yet. It's okay. Going to go out to tender and qualified organizations are going to bid on it.
6: So that's where some of the money will be going, to an actual tender.
5: Yes. Okay. We've council unanimously approved the idea of issuing a tender and having staff go out and find a competent company that will help us develop our playbook on how we can protect the people who live in the County of Essex.
6: Do you know what that playbook would actually look like? Yeah, you have any insight in that?
5: Not really. I mean, I use the term playbook because that's what the province is calling their playbook.
6: Yep.
5: But, you know, when we ask questions, even the province isn't really sure of how these things are going to work, is it?
0: CKLW right there, Kyle Horner, and AI, which is interesting, right? Like, who do you go to for AI data centers? It's also new. Like, you could be like, my name is Bob. I do AI data centers. Give me the deal. And you might get the deal. You never know. Shane Hewitt in the night shift. Steve Stebbing, what the hell should we watch this weekend? Coming up, initiating intimacy with Dr. Lori. All of that on the way.
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15: Good evening, I'm Andrew Schofield. Cloudy and cool with showers possible overnight. Your full forecast is coming up, but first, your top stories. Mayoral candidate Alex Lawson says he will rip out parking meters and offer free parking on streets across the city should he be elected this fall. Lawson joined CFRA's Ottawa Now and said parking meters are only a toll on shopping local.
16: What do you remember, even if you had a fantastic experience at a local restaurant or a local store, but you come out to a parking ticket? It's the parking ticket you're going to remember, and you're going to avoid that place in the future. And what it really is looking like is it's a toll on shopping local. Right, we're in the midst of a trade war, talking about tariffs, talking about keeping your money as local as you possibly can, but we're discouraging, you shopping at those exact stores, right? We're encouraging people to always go to the big box stores where there's going to be a parking lot.
15: According to the 2025 City of Ottawa Parking Services annual report, the city managed more than 4,300 on-street parking spaces last year. Those collected nearly $9.8 million in revenue, but the spots cost the city about $7.4 million to operate. However, Bylaw Services report that last year they issued 476,000 parking tickets at a cost of $70 per ticket. Two people were able to swim to shore after crashing their car into the water at Mooney's Bay early this morning. Ottawa paramedic spokesperson Marc-Antoine Deschamps told CTV Your Morning Ottawa the vehicle ended up in the water in the area of Riverside and Walkley at around 5:40 a.m. He said the two occupants of the vehicle were assessed at the scene and released without needing to go to the hospital. The circumstances surrounding the crash are currently unknown. Ottawa police are on scene. Councillor Riley Brockington says traffic signals at the intersection are not working as a result of the crash, and police are directing traffic. The latest round of U.S. tariffs has left some small Canadian businesses considering moving production to the United States. Canadian Manufacturers and Exporters CEO Dennis Darby says tariffs are hard for smaller exporters to absorb. He also says passing on the tariff to U.S. customers can also make them uncompetitive.
12: What's really, you know, insidious about this last round of tariffs, it's only applied to Canada. These tariffs aren't on Mexican suppliers or in Japanese suppliers or in Chinese suppliers. They're on us. And so that's why, in that case, it might be harder than you think to pass on that tariff because somebody can undercut you from another country.
15: A survey by the trade organization in June found that if high tariffs persisted over a long period of time, more than 40% of manufacturers say they'd be forced to shift some of their production or sourcing to the United States. The trial of Lindsay Clancy ends in a mistrial after the jury failed to reach a verdict on whether the mother murdered her three children in 2020.